0: Brian Willie of South Metro Fire. It was close. Shockwaves in the political world in the wake of the sudden death of South Carolina Senator Lindsey Graham. There are now ramifications to sort through.
1: Senator Lindsey Graham had been a prominent figure in the Republican Party for decades, and his passing will likely have major repercussions in the Senate. Fellow South Carolina Senator Tim Scott described losing a friend who was also a foreign policy giant. Graham was known for encouraging President Trump to stay invested in the Ukrainian fight against Russia. Scott says other Republicans will now have to step up to the plate. Graham was passionate about his convictions, and that occasionally included bridging the political divide. He worked with Democrats on initiatives like foreign policy, immigration, and the judiciary.
0: He had just returned from Ukraine, 71 years old. Fox's Madeline Rivera. Wimbledon's champ repeats. Jannik Sinner beats Alexander Zverev in four sets. Rockies now have their all-star break after losing to the Giants 3-1 in San Francisco. From the Common Spirit KOA News Desk, I'm Steve Mark, KOA.
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3: One incident over on the east end of town for folks heading to DIA, I-70 eastbound at Peoria Street. A right lane block due to an accident at Stop and Go back from Havana, adding a couple minutes to your commute. For folks leaving DIA, Pena Boulevard outbound, slower speeds between Tower Road and 56th. Pretty typical for this time of day. South of there, I-225 north and southbound, no complaints through Aurora and the Tech Center. Heading west of there to the main highway, I-25 north and southbound flowing free through Denver, as well as up north into the Fort Collins area and down south to Colorado Springs as well. Highway 36 east and westbound flowing free to and from the Boulder area. I'm Mark Swan on KOA 850 AM and 94.1 FM.
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10: This is Lee Habib, and this is Our American Stories, the show where America is the star and the American people. And we do a lot of stories about faith, because faith is such an important part of American life and has been since our founding. Greg Laurie is the founder and senior pastor of Harvest Christian Fellowship, one of the largest and most influential churches in America, with campuses in California and Hawaii. Greg has written more than 70 books, including Jesus Revolution, which was also released as a film starring Kelsey Grammer. The movie is the true story of the Jesus hippie movement in the early 1970s in Southern California. Here's Greg Laurie with his story.
11: So I was born in 1952. That seems like ancient history now. Yes, I was actually alive in the 50s. Eisenhower was president. We had just come through World War II. There was this buoyant optimism in our country. Everything had this sort of futuristic look that now we call 50s design, but in the day, it was supposed to look like the future. And it was actually a really great time to be alive. I read a survey a while ago that said if people could live in any era, what era would you pick? And the most popular choice was the 50s. But it wasn't long until the 50s turned to the 60s, and then the 60s turned very dark. I was born in Long Beach, California in 1952 to a woman named Charlene McDaniel. She was from a very large family with many siblings. They were from Friendship, Arkansas, old-fashioned values. And as you look at the old photographs of my mother with her siblings, she stands out. It's not that the siblings weren't good-looking men and women. It's just that my mom was extraordinarily beautiful. Literally, a Marilyn Monroe look-alike. And so she ran away from home at a very early age. My mom was a rebel at heart. And she would wear pants when you weren't supposed to wear pants. And to show you what her home was like, her father, Charles McDaniel, once saw her wearing pants. He made her take them off. He cut them up with scissors and threw them into the fire. That just fueled my mother's rebellion, and my Aunt Willie actually helped her pack a suitcase, and she eloped with some guy. And off my mother went to her series of what would become seven marriages that would take her all around the United States. So along the way, she met a guy. I found this out later. His name was Barney. He was a sailor in the U.S. Navy, and they had a one-night stand, a fling, and my mom got pregnant. And she married another guy named Kim and put his name on my birth certificate, and I believed he was my father. So my mother just went on a series of marriages and divorces. She was a raging alcoholic. She was a literal man magnet. Men were always coming to her. So she had a lot of boyfriends in between the husbands. And I went along for what we might describe as Charlene's wild ride. You've heard of Mr. Toad's wild ride at Disneyland? It was Charlene's wild ride. But at times she would leave me to live with my grandparents, so I, now as a little boy, was living with the parents she rebelled from. And it's not just that they were older, they were from another generation. But they were strong disciplinarians. They forced me to adhere to standards and rules, which was actually kind of good for me, because up to that point, I felt like I'd been raised by wolves almost. I really didn't have any absolutes or standards to live by. So it was a stable time in my life. But they would take me to church, and I was bored, and I remember drawing on the little church bulletin. But in the house where my grandparents lived, there was a little portrait of Jesus hanging up on the wall. And I would often find myself just staring at that portrait. There was something about Jesus that fascinated me at a very young age. Another thing that we used to do was watch television together. They had these two big lazy boy type chairs, and I had a little stool in the middle, and we would watch this little black and white TV and watch Bonanza and Gunsmoke and all these popular shows of the late 50s, early 60s. And I remember we also watched a preacher named Billy Graham, and I really liked him. Sometimes at night after my grandparents went to bed, I would pull a cover over my head and I would talk to an imaginary character I'd invented, and I named him Mr. Nobody. And I would just kind of pour my heart out to him, tell him what was troubling me, what was bothering me. And I think in my own little kid way, I was reaching out to God. You know, the Bible says God has placed eternity in our hearts. And I knew that God was out there somewhere. I just didn't know who he was or what his name was. So fast forward now, and we're in the turbulent 60s, and youth are starting to rebel against their parents, and I joined them, and there was a saying of the day, never trust anyone over 30. And that rang true for me because all of the adult role models that I was exposed to disappointed me, and there was not one adult that I admired or looked up to or wanted to be like. Now, I left out one of my mother's seven husbands. She was married to divorce seven times. He was different than all the other husbands. His name was Oscar Laurie. He actually took the time to adopt me. He treated me as a father should treat a son. He disciplined me. He gave me an allowance. He took time to help me explain things to me, and I really loved him. So it was really a big shock when one day I came out of school in New Jersey where we lived. He was a practicing attorney, and our Cadillac was loaded up with luggage. And I asked my mother, where are we going? She said, we're going to Hawaii. Well, I'd never been to Hawaii before. I was very excited. I said, where's Dad? She said, he's not coming. So we got in the car. We went to the airport. We land in Honolulu, Hawaii. And there, standing before me, is this very tall man named Eddie. And this was my mother's new husband. How she met him, how this came about, I did not know. But I remember one thing. They literally had recreated the room I had in New Jersey in Hawaii, which I found very surreal.
12: 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A surreal life is right. And he said something so haunting. I had not one adult I admired or looked up to or wanted to be like in my life. What a sad thing to hear. But in the end, it would fuel who we'd become. When we come back, more of Greg Laurie's life here on Our American Stories. 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
10: And we continue with Our American Stories and the story of Pastor Greg Laurie's life told by Greg Laurie himself. Let's pick up where we last left off.
11: This man, Eddie, was very violent. He and my mother would drink every night and they would start hitting each other. And one night I was in bed and I heard a loud crash and a thud, and I came out. My mother was lying on the floor in a pool of blood. Eddie was standing over her, holding on to, I remember it distinctly, a Don Quixote wooden statue, which were very popular back in those days. I have no idea why. And there was blood on it, and he said, "Go back to bed, it's just ketchup." But even as a little kid, I knew this was real, and I knew he had hit my mother. I thought she was dead. I climbed out of the window of my bedroom, ran to a neighbor, and the ambulance came, and we left Hawaii and moved to California. Well, now I'm in high school. I'm at Corona Del Mar High School. I know everybody on campus. I'm the cartoonist for the school paper. I started to correspond with Charles M. Schultz, creator of Peanuts, and I would send him my cartoons and ask him to critique them, which he very graciously did. I have no idea why he took the time to write letters to me. But I can tell you, when I got a letter from Charles M. Schultz, it was like getting a letter from heaven, because I would open it and it had a little Snoopy and Charlie Brown drawing on the envelope. I still have one. I actually framed it. And he would talk about my artwork. "Hey, this is looking good, Greg." And one time I asked him, "Can I have a piece of original art?" Well, who asked for that? I did. And he sent it to me, one of his comic strips, which are actually quite large, those panels he would draw that would be in the newspapers. So the whole drug culture is coming on strong. And I was a big fan of the Beatles. And the Beatles now are in their drug phase, singing things like "I'd Love to Turn You On," and we're hearing about LSD. And I decided that I wanted to change my life. I decided I didn't want to be the person I was. I was kind of this surfer, preppy-ish kid in this very affluent high school. I wasn't affluent. And I thought, I want to become a hippie, because I thought, hey, if I start doing drugs, maybe I'll find what I'm looking for in life. So I literally transferred to this other campus called Harbor High School, also in Newport Beach. No one knew me there. And my objective and goal was to become a different person. So I started using drugs quite heavily. I was smoking marijuana every day, taking LSD on most weekends, and living my altered state of existence. I noticed that my artistic skills were going down the tubes. I noticed my creativity was being sapped. I realized I was not the person I used to be, and I didn't like the person I was becoming. So one day on my high school campus at Harbor High, I see this cute girl. Her name is Chrissy. So I noticed she had a, you know, textbook for class and a notebook. And then I noticed she had one of those Bibles. And I thought, oh no, she's a Jesus freak. What a waste of a perfectly cute girl.

0: or against me? And I looked around at the Christians and I thought, well, they're for him and I'm not one of them. Does that mean I'm against Jesus? Well, I don't want to be against Jesus. I always admire Jesus. So Lonnie says, you're either for me or against me. And if you would like to accept Jesus Christ, get up and walk forward right now. Next thing I knew, I was up there praying with a group of people. And then the school bell rang and we all had to go back to class. So one day, some guy sees me walking across the campus and he yells out, Brother Greg, he yells out really loudly, bro. I'm like, yeah, what? And he goes, I saw that you prayed and accepted Jesus the other day. And I'm kind of resentful and sort of, yeah, so, hey, bro, I got you a Bible. And he gives me this Bible that is the most obnoxious looking Bible I think I've ever seen. It had two popsicle sticks glued together in the shape of a cross. Bro, it's the Bible here. And I took it from him. I just wanted him to go away. I shoved it in the pocket of my coat I was wearing. And I hadn't been over to see my old friends. And we would always go over to this guy's house at lunchtime and literally get high and go back to class high. And so I walked in the door, and as I was walking in, I thought, I can't walk in with a Bible. So I pulled this Bible out, and he had a little hedge in front of his house, a little planter with a hedge. So I hid my Bible in the hedge. And I walked in, and my friend said, Greg, Lori, they call me Lori, actually. Lori, where you been? I said, nowhere. What have you been doing? We haven't seen you for a while. I said, nothing. And they said, hey, you want to get stoned? I said, no, you don't want to get stoned. No, I don't want to. Why? I just don't want to. And they're seeing something's happened to me. And I felt very uncomfortable there, where I used to feel very comfortable. All of a sudden, the front door bursts open and they're standing in the doorway is the mother of one of the guys that lived in the house. And she's holding my Bible up and in a very accusatory way says, who does this Bible belong to? And I look up at it and everyone in the room looks at the Bible and they look at me. It's like, I'm thinking, what's going on with this woman? Is there something wrong with having a Bible? It's like kids are doing drugs in her house and she's alarmed that there's a Bible in her bushes. Who does this belong to? Everyone figured out really quickly I was connected to it. I said, it's me. And someone said, what is that, Greg? I said, it's a Bible. No, Greg, what is that? A what? A Bible. A Bible. And one of my friends said, oh, praise the Lord, Brother Greg. Are we going to start reading the Bible now? And I said, no, I'm going to hit you is what I'm going to do. I hadn't read the Bible yet. I didn't know I'm supposed to love people yet. And I left there realizing something very significant had happened. First of all, I didn't want to live this old life anymore, but what now? So I was in sort of this no man's land where I wasn't comfortable with my old friends and I didn't quite feel comfortable with the Christians. They seemed a little intense for me. And the Lord brought just the right guy into my life. His name was Mark. I didn't know him from Adam's house cat. He just walks up to me. Hi, my name is Mark. Oh, hi, Mark. Yeah, I saw that you became a Christian. Yeah, I did. Well, I'd like to take you to church. And I said, no, that's okay. And he goes, no, I want to take you to church with me. I said, no, I don't really want to go. And he said, where do you live? I'll come pick you up. No, no, I don't want you to pick me up. Next thing I know, I gave him my address. He's at my house and I'm on my way to church. And then someone comes out to speak and it wasn't Lonnie Frisbee, the cool hippie preacher. It was an older gentleman named Chuck Smith. Turns out he was the senior pastor of the church. And I thought, oh no, an adult. I just had this problem with adults. When I was in high school, I was always mouthing off to teachers, always getting sent to the vice principal's office for disciplinary measures. And I just had a whole problem with authority figures in the adult world. This adult comes out, opens up his Bible. I immediately begin to close off. But then I found that he was really understandable. And I really enjoyed listening to him. And all of a sudden, I began to change. And I thought, I actually really like this.
1: And we've been listening to Pastor Greg Laurie, and what a story he's telling us. Boy, the many marriages of his mom. He comes to Los Angeles, and he wants to reinvent himself. And he's entranced by the music of the Beatles, particularly their psychedelic music. And there's Jefferson Airplane and Jimi Hendrix and, well, psychedelic drugs and the like are everywhere in Southern California. And so he chooses to reinvent himself through drugs. Only he knows that's not working. And there are those Jesus freaks. As he starts to gravitate

0: the beginning of his Christian life, he finds himself caught between two worlds, not comfortable with his old friends and not quite comfortable with his new ones. When we return, more of Greg Laurie's story here on Our American Stories.
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8: KOA News Time, 6:30. While the Aspen Acres fire in southern Colorado has burned 98,000 acres with over 300 homes lost, there is good news for the residents of the town of Beulah. After being displaced for 2 weeks, the Beulah Fire Protection and Ambulance District says residents can return to their homes tomorrow. Meanwhile, the Ferris Fire in southwestern Colorado has scorched more than 64,000 acres with 23% containment, and the Gold Mountain Fire affecting portions of Montrose, Ouray, and Gunnison counties is only 5% contained. The beetles are back, Japanese beetles to be exact.
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12: One incident over on the east end of town for folks heading to DIA, I-70 eastbound at Peoria Street. A right lane block due to an accident at Stop and Go back from Havana, adding a couple minutes to your commute. For folks leaving DIA, Pena Boulevard outbound, slower speeds between Tower Road and 56th. Pretty typical for this time of day. South of there, I-225 north and southbound, no complaints through Aurora and the Tech Center. Heading west of there to the main highway, I-25 north and southbound flowing free through Denver, as well as up north into the Fort Collins area and down south to Colorado Springs as well. Highway 36 east and westbound flowing free to and from the Boulder area. I'm Mark Swan on KOA 850 AM and 94.1 FM.
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0: And we continue with Our American Stories and Pastor Greg Laurie's story. Let's pick up where we last left off.
20: And so my life started changing rapidly, and I began to read the Bible. And what surprised me so much about the Bible, I had a modern translation that I was reading called Good News for Modern Man, is that this book related to me. I understood it. And so I'd never had anything like that to guide my life by, to have principles to live by. So my life began to change, and I began to attend Calvary Chapel pretty much every night of the week. They had all kinds of services going there. And it wasn't long after that that I thought I would use my cartooning ability for my faith. And I found out where Chuck Smith lived. So I went to his house. He had never met me before. I said, "Hi, Pastor Chuck. I attend Calvary Chapel, and I heard you give a message on the woman at the well." And I drew this little cartoon booklet. He's looking at it. He starts smiling. He goes, "I love this. Hey, can you redraw it in this other format? Why don't we publish it?" Ultimately, I think well over a million of those were printed. And that was my entree, if you will, into what we'll call ministry. And I remember one day I was walking along down in Newport Beach, and there was this woman about the age of my mom sitting on the beach. And I'd heard that we needed to talk to people about our faith. So I walked up and engaged her in a conversation. And much to my surprise, after I was done talking to her, this woman said she wanted to accept Christ. So I prayed with her, and she put her faith in Jesus. And I realized that God was putting a call on my life to reach people a lot like I was, cynical, who had had rough lives, who weren't raised in the church. And so that became the start of what was ministry for me. So I'm still living with my mother. I go home and I decide I want to tell her what has happened to me. She didn't look very excited about it. I think she went out of her way to keep me from ever hearing anything about Jesus. I remember when I was a younger boy, I once asked her, "What is Easter about?" She said, "I don't know." She knew. My mother was raised in the church. She went to church with her siblings and mom and dad Sunday morning, Sunday night, and even to a midweek study. My mother knew all about it, and she was rebelling against it, and she didn't want her son to know anything about it. But my first attempt to reach my mother was not successful, nor was it good. I think I was way too blunt, way too harsh. I think I said something along the lines of, "You're going to go to hell." So repent. And I realized I needed to move out of this house because it was this drinking world of hers still, and getting in fights with her husband every night and passing out from a night of drinking. And I just was really sick of it, you know, because I had to be the parent through most of this relationship when I was a little boy. Well, now I'm like 17 years old. I'm about to turn 18. I don't want to do this anymore. I don't want to live my mother's life anymore. So I went home and I told my mother I'm going to move out. I was really surprised to see her be very sad. She teared up, but I had to leave for my own survival. Well, coming back to Lonnie Frisbee, the guy who was preaching, he befriended me. I was hanging around him, and he took me once up to a city called Riverside, which is about 45 minutes away from where I was living in Orange County. There was an Episcopalian church that wanted their own version of the Jesus movement. So they came to Chuck Smith and said, "Could we have Lonnie come up to our church?" And he agreed, and Lonnie was up there preaching. And I went up there a few times with Lonnie, and it grew to around 300 people. And then Lonnie moves off to Florida with his wife to work in his marriage. And this little Bible study started being handed around to various pastors that work at Calvary Chapel who are all around 10 years older than I was. And I would just hang around. I would do whatever needed to be done. I'd do janitorial work. I'd run an errand. And I had my drawing board set up and I was doing my artwork. I wanted to be used by God. So they would give me the things that no one else wanted to do. Like, hey, somebody wants someone to speak at a home Bible study 2 hours away. Greg, why don't you do it? And so I literally went and did all these things no one else wanted. But it was a great experience because I was being exposed to every kind of person in every kind of setting imaginable. And so one day they're talking to pastors and one of them said, who's going to go to the church this Sunday? The church is called All Saints Episcopal Church. Who's going to go this Sunday? Well, I'm going next Sunday. What about you? Well, I went last Sunday. Oh, well, I don't want to go. And then they turned to me and said, well, Greg, you want to go? And I said, I'll go. And so I went up that Sunday and sort of the head deacon didn't know I was coming. No one took the time to tell him. So I said, hi, I'm here to preach tonight. Understand, I'm an 18-year-old kid. I have hair down past my shoulders, full-length beard. I'm here to preach tonight. He said, well, I don't know you. I don't know if you've come from Calvary Chapel. We'll just wait until the right guy shows up. I said, I am the right guy. Well, no one else showed up because I was the speaker. He said, okay, you can go ahead and speak, which I did. And then I went back the next Sunday and the next Sunday. And before I knew it, people started calling me Pastor Greg. The last thing I felt qualified to be was a pastor. But I saw this little church was growing and it was becoming a congregation. And I tried to find someone to take it over. But no one wanted to take it over. So then I started a midweek study and we started teaching through books of the Bible. Greg, I was literally reading things for the first time in that morning and teaching them that night. It was like on the job training. And so that became the beginning of our church that now just celebrated its 50th anniversary. Now, if you've seen the Jesus Revolution film, which is on Netflix right now and on the Apple streaming platform, Amazon, you know the story's a little different in the film, but the arc of the story is the same. Okay, so fast forward many years. Now we're in the 90s, and I have started evangelistic crusades again because of Chuck Smith. And one day Chuck comes to me and says, Greg, I think we ought to take this to a larger venue. And I think we ought to do a Billy Graham style crusade and have you preach at it. And so we rented a venue called the Pacific Amphitheater, which seated around 17,000 people. That's a big place. We were in a church that seated around 2,500. So that's a big jump. But we booked the Pacific Amphitheater for maybe five nights. And we had our first crusade. We broke attendance records. And then the next year, we went to Angel Stadium. So my crusade ministry is now launched. And I'm speaking around the United States. And I come on the radar of Billy Graham. And I became friends with his son, Franklin. And Billy was doing a crusade at Angel Stadium in 1985. And I was asked to get up on the stage and pray, which I did. And then Billy and I became friends, and he was kind of coming toward the end of his evangelistic ministry as I was starting mine. And he said that he wanted help with his sermon illustrations to reach younger people. I'm in my 30s at this point. And so I said, I'd be thrilled. I'd be honored to help you in any way I could. So I found myself traveling with Billy.
1: And you've been listening to Pastor Greg Laurie tell his story. And he discovers the Bible and for the first time reads a book that, as he put it, related to me. And then he started to attend church regularly, Chuck Smith's Calvary Chapel. And he used his prolific artistic skills, his cartooning talents, to help the church spread the gospel. God was putting a call on my life, Greg said. And then he had to deal with his mom. He just couldn't live that life anymore. And he just had to move out. And I love that part about him talking about reading the Bible verse in the morning and preaching on it in the afternoon. What courage that took, what faith that took, and how else to learn but to teach. And he just had the faith to step out and do that. And then began his crusade life. And my goodness, being able to have the helping hand of Billy Graham as Graham is ending his evangelistic life, Greg Laurie is beginning his. When we come back, more of this remarkable journey, this story of one man's faith journey, here on Our American Stories.
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1: And we continue with our American stories. And Pastor Greg Laurie, let's pick up where we last left off.
0: I'm preaching to people at this point around the world, and my own mom is not a believer. Now, I found out later she was very proud of me because my aunt said she kept like a little scrapbook. And every time an article was written about me or I appeared somewhere and, you know, it was interviewed, she would keep a record of it. But she never said it to me. She never said to me once, I love you or I'm proud of you or anything. And so I thought she, you know, wasn't even paying attention. But I was seeing kind of that hard shell of my mother start to crack a little bit because her lifestyle had taken its toll. She was no longer a Marilyn Monroe lookalike. She was now a woman who had been ravaged by bad choices of drinking to excess and smoking. And when she was 70, she looked like she was in her late 90s. She was getting dialysis treatment. Her kidneys were failing. So one day, I'm driving to church, and God just spoke to my heart as clear as day and said, go talk to your mother. So I called my wife, Kathy, and I said, I'm going to go talk to my mom today about her relationship with God, or lack thereof. Pray for me. So I went over to my mom's house, and I walked in, and she goes, what are you doing here? I said, I'm here to talk to you today about your soul. She said, I don't want to talk about it. And this was her response every time I brought spiritual issues up. She would say, I don't want to talk about it. I said, today we're going to talk about it. And I pressed her. And that conversation thankfully resulted in my mother making a recommitment to the Lord. And little, how was I to know that 1 month later, she would die? But I had a full-time ministry sharing the gospel with my mother's former husbands. Oscar Laurie was the first. So I mentioned earlier that we loaded up the car and drove to the airport, and I didn't see him for my childhood. But now I'm a young adult. Our church is just starting, and I decide I need to talk with him somehow. So I found him. I located him. This is pre-Google. I found him practicing law still in New Jersey. So I called him on the phone. It's kind of funny because I called his law office and I said, yes, is Oscar Laurie there? And the secretary said, well, Mr. Laurie's out to lunch right now. Can I say who called? I said, yes, tell him Greg Laurie called. She said, how do you spell your last name? I said, L-A-U-R-I-E, the same way he spells his. This is his son. Well, I got a call not long after that. And he said, oh, Greg, so good to hear your voice. And I said, well, you know, I'm going to be in New York. I'm going to be speaking. I'm a minister now. I don't know what he thought of that. And I said, I'd love to maybe have lunch with you. And he says, oh, come and stay at our house. I'm remarried to a woman named Barbara, and we would love to have you come. And I said, well, I'm married. I have a wife and a son, Christopher. Oh, come on, join us. And so I spoke at Central Park at this event. Then we got on the train and we made our way out to New Jersey, where he lived, Red Bank, New Jersey. As I got off the train, I saw him, and boy, it was just like I went back in time. I still recognized him, though it had been many years. And so that night we caught up on all that had happened since we last saw each other. And before I knew it, I was calling him Dad. And so it was a great reunion. And he actually told me he had tried to get custody of me when he heard about the crazy decisions my mother was making and the life she was living. But she fought him tooth and nail, which I found ironic because she never seemed to want to have me around. She was gone so much. I lived with my grandparents. I even did a stint in military school twice. But I look back and I realize God was in control. Because if I'd lived with him, my life would have probably followed a different course. So the next night, his wife, Barbara, made us a great Italian meal. And she said, Greg, tell me how you became a Christian and a minister. So I shared my entire life story. And my dad is sitting on the opposite end of the table. Now, remember, he's a lawyer. He spends a lot of time in courtrooms. And he was going to eventually become a judge. the whole night, he just sat there with his hands up to his face, kind of folded, analyzing what I was saying. So as I'm talking about what Christ has done for me, I'm thinking, this is not going over well. He's not liking this at all. Barbara was very responsive. Oh, that's wonderful. That's fantastic. He just stared and listened. And at the end of the night, he said, Greg, will you walk with me tomorrow morning? Because he had to walk every morning. And one part I left out is he had had a heart attack. He was in his later 60s at this point and blacked out behind the steering wheel of his car and had driven into a telephone pole. So now he's on medication. He has to walk every day. He has a very strict diet. Will you walk with me in the morning? He asked. I said, sure, Dad. So the next morning he knocks at the door of my bedroom. It's 6 o'clock in the morning, New Jersey time, 3 o'clock California time. I roll out of bed, wiping the sleep out of my eyes, and we're walking now. The brisk New Jersey air is in our face, and he says, Greg, I listened very carefully to what you said last night. I said, yeah. And he said, and I want to become a Christian. And I couldn't believe what I was hearing. I said, well, Dad, let me go over it one more time so you understand what it means. I went over it again. He goes, yes, I understand that. What do I need to do? We're still walking at this point. We're in a park. I said, well, you need to pray. And he drops to his knees in this park, on his knees. So I too drop to my knees. What do I do? I said, well, we pray. And I led him in this prayer to accept Christ. And after we're done praying, he says, Greg, pray that Jesus heals my heart. So I prayed for his heart. And after we're done praying, he says, Greg, my doctor's office is right over here. Why don't we go over there? I want to tell him I've just become a Christian and that God's healed my heart. I said, well, wait, Dad, we don't know that God's healed your heart. He goes, well, let's go over there. And so I walk over with him to his doctor's office. He walks in. Hey, doc, this is my son, Greg. He's from California. He's a preacher. And I'm thinking, what is this doctor thinking, you know? And he says to the doctor, I've just become a Christian, and I believe God has healed my heart. And the doctor says, now, Oscar, we have to run some tests. We don't know that your heart is healed. And they ran tests on him, and sure enough, his heart was healed. And he lived 15 more years. And got very involved in this church. And I have never seen such a radical transformation of a person's life. I was living in California still, so I had to go home. I did find him a church to go to. And when I returned maybe a month and a half later, I was talking to him and sharing scriptures. He had pretty much read the whole Bible already. Because my dad would read these really thick books on history that lined his bookshelf. So this was a deep thinker and intellect, and he was processing it all so quickly. So that was wonderful. So coming back to my mother, she married a man named Eddie that I referred to. Someone told me that Eddie was really sick and wasn't going to live long, and he lived in Hawaii while I was over there preaching. So I had not really seen him since he had knocked my mother unconscious and almost killed her. I had a deep resentment toward him, and I didn't really even want to talk to him about God. I didn't care about him, but I felt bad about that, and I knew I should talk to him. So someone said, you need to go see him. He's not going to live much longer. So I went over to his little apartment, which was right across the street from the Waikiki Shell where I was going to be preaching that night. And I told him my whole story of how I came to faith, and he just listened. And I said, would you like to accept Jesus Christ? And he said, no. Well, do you want to, you know, get closer to God? No, no. He's just totally closed off to it all. I said, well, I'm going to be speaking across the street over here. Would you like to come over and listen to me? No, I don't want to. So it wasn't always successful. And there were others that my mom was involved with that I shared the gospel with varying degrees of success. But the point of it all is, you know, you look back in your life and you can't control what hand you're dealt in life. All you can control is how you react to it. You know, you can become better or you can become bitter. And I decided to go back to these rough times of my childhood and try to do the best I could to reach people with this gospel that had changed my life.
1: And a terrific job on the production, editing, and storytelling by our own Greg Hengler. And a special thanks to Pastor Greg Laurie, who's the founder and senior pastor of Harvest Christian Fellowship. And it's one of the largest and most influential churches in the country, with campuses in California and Hawaii. Greg is also the author of 70 books, including Jesus Revolution. By the way, it streams everywhere. Watch it with the kids. I think over 14 or 15, actually. Not too young. But it's beautiful, beautiful movie about his life and about a moment in time in America. And that's, of course, the early 1970s, where America's in turmoil. The kids are up for grabs. It's drugs. It's anti-authoritarianism. It's America at one of its darkest times. And up arises this youth movement towards Christ and towards God. And my goodness, he's preaching around the world, we learn. But still, his mom is not a believer. And this is just aching his heart. His mom, he learns, kept a secret scrapbook. And yet she had never, ever once told him that she loved him. And of course, his mission, which he said so beautifully, God was putting a call on my life to reach people like me, people who'd led rough lives, people who were cynical like me. The story of Pastor Greg Laurie here on Now American Stories.
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15: KOA News Time, 7 o'clock. Unconfirmed reports out of Gunnison County this evening say a firefighting helicopter has gone down in Silverjack Reservoir. At this time, all air operations fighting the Gold Mountain Fire have been suspended. In Douglas County, 2 fires broke out yesterday near I-25 and Castle Pines Parkway. At Sterling Ranch, a grass fire got near property lines near Waterton Road before a Douglas County helicopter kept the flames from reaching the neighborhood, barely
13: It was right along the fence lines of the backyards.
15: Brian Willey of South Metro Fire. Former U.S. Senator and Representative Cory Gardner remembers Senator Lindsey Graham, who passed away last night at age 71.
16: Lindsey Graham is one of a kind. He was smart. He understood global policy, politics. He understood the need for U.S. leadership. Leaders around the world knew Senator Graham.
15: Gardner credits Graham with the ability to see a problem and the need for a solution, then finding a way to come up with that solution. Lindsey Graham died last night unexpectedly after a short illness. Japanese beetles are making their return to the Front Range. The gardens damaging plants like roses and basil. CSU Denver Extension horticulturist and specialist Kareem Garby recommends using biological controls to manage them.
17: It comes in two formulations. One is a spray to kill the adults called Beetle Gone, and then Grub Gone is a granular formulation.
15: He says the Japanese beetles don't have any natural predators here in Colorado. We're expecting another hot week of highs with temperatures topping out in the mid to upper 90s through most of the week. Rockies fall to the Giants in San Francisco today, 3-1. From the Common Spirit Health KOA News Desk, I'm Gordon Scott on KOA.
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19: Pretty quiet drive throughout the Denver metro. I-25 north and southbound showing highway speeds through town as well as up north into the Fort Collins area and down south to Colorado Springs. Back to town on the south end, C-470 east and westbound flowing free, no complaints. E-470 north and southbound. Hampton Avenue east and westbound showing intended speeds. The same goes for 6th Avenue east and westbound. I-70 east and westbound showing intended speeds to and from DIA. For folks leaving DIA, Pena Boulevard outbound, slower speeds between Tower Road and 56th. On the north end to Boulder, Highway 36 east and westbound, flowing free. I'm Mark Swan on KOA, 850 AM and 94.1 FM.
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1: From the City of Angels near the Pacific Ocean, good morning, good evening, wherever you may be across the nation, around the world. I'm George Norrie. Welcome to Coast AM. Later tonight, the Forbidden Archaeologist joins us. Here's what's happening. Russian President Vladimir Putin has recognized two breakaway regions in eastern Ukraine as independent and has ordered the Russian army to launch what Moscow called a peacekeeping operation in the area, upping the ante in a crisis that the West fears could unleash into a major war. Putin told Russia's defense ministry to deploy troops into two breakaway regions to keep the peace. They have not gone in yet. Queen Elizabeth II, who is 95 years old, has tested positive for COVID and has been experiencing some mild cold-like symptoms. The monarch's diagnosis of COVID-19 followed the same diagnosis for her oldest son, Prince Charles. He's 73, who tested positive for the virus for the second time earlier this month. The Queen, beloved by millions around the world, is already fully vaccinated as well as boosted. The Internal Revenue Service said it will allow taxpayers to opt out to get out of using facial recognition software to verify their identity and access their online accounts as the agency tries to quell widespread backlash on that idea. As many Americans begin to adapt newer and faster 5G-type wireless service, an earlier generation wireless network is now winding down. The shutdown presents enormous consequences for certain products that still use the older 3G network, such as alarm systems and personal emergency response systems that many seniors rely on to live independently. Let's check in with our expert, Lauren Weinstein, on this. Lauren, what's this all mean to us?
2: Yeah, well, all the talk now is about 5G, of course, but two mobile generations back, 3G was the latest, and it was used not just for phones, where now it has been almost entirely supplanted by 4G and now 5G, but more critically, as you note, for all manner of specialized devices, emergency call systems, traffic control, and crucially, medical alerting devices used by people, mostly seniors, that use 3G to link when something goes wrong. So the shutdown of AT&T's 3G network, which was one of the biggest ones, obviously, is scheduled for, well, now.
1: Yep, right now. Going on. It's happening.
2: February 22nd, officially, so in just a couple of hours where I am and where other listeners are, it's already going to be February 22nd. There's been real pressure on AT&T and on the FCC to push this back some, because what's happened is that even though this was announced, that the shutdown was coming several years ago, and the reason, I should note, the reason for the shutdown is the carriers want to free up this space for 5G. You know, old systems just take up bandwidth and the newer systems can squeeze a lot more in. But even though it was announced several years ago, it's been a really tough slog to reach all the people who depend on these devices, especially because many of them are elderly. They may not be technically sophisticated, and they are rightly suspicious when they start getting strange emails saying, oh, we have to replace your equipment, blah, blah, blah, blah, blah, or letters. They go, what is this? You know, what are they talking about? Plus, the whole COVID situation complicated all this too. It made it impossible to make visits to people's homes in a lot of cases, so it just got worse and worse. So there are real concerns now that if 3G gets switched off, which AT&T still says they're going to do, significant numbers of people are going to be at risk who don't even realize that they've been dropped off the network with their equipment. Now, supposedly what's happened is that AT&T, I think just a few days ago, said that, well, some of these devices could roam over to T-Mobile because the other carriers aren't doing their shutdowns until later in the year on 3G.
1: Right.
2: But a lot of these devices will never, they're not configured to roam. They may not have a T-Mobile signal nearby. That's really not going to be practical for most of these. And even if it was doable, it would take more time to set up. And we're talking about right now at this very moment. So, I mean, it's sort of deja vu, right? I mean, we find ourselves once again in this kind of situation where some of the most vulnerable members of society get left behind in these technology changes in potentially very dangerous ways, and our regulatory environment just doesn't seem to be set up to deal with situations like this appropriately, and I think that's very, very sad.
1: Now, what are the chances of 4G going away in a couple of years?
2: Oh, it will.
1: It's going to happen.
2: Maybe, you know, not necessarily a couple of years. It's going to be around, you know, for a number of years. But inevitably, these, you know, the carriers don't want to maintain these systems longer than they absolutely have to, because each new generation is faster and can handle a lot more traffic. But, you know, it's one thing to replace a phone, right? I mean, you can go into a store, you know, people use the phones all the time, they're aware of what's going on. But when you have these devices that are, you know, people have just had hanging around their necks forever, or they're in elevators for emergency calls, if the elevator gets stuck, you know, there's a lot of problems reaching embedded equipment that depends on these networks, and it's a real, real concern.
1: Thanks, Lauren. Gosh, I learned a lot from that guy. When pets are around, be on alert. A new study finds anything can become food for them. The average pet owner catches their animal eating something they shouldn't about 4 times a day. A poll of 2,000 cat and dog owners finds that 61% have lost sleep over the thought of their pet eating something that they should not. Exactly 1 year ago today, UFO experts were buzzing about reports of a pilot who claimed he saw a long cylindrical object flying over New Mexico. American Airlines and the FBI confirmed reports that American Airlines Flight 2292, which was traveling between Cincinnati and Phoenix, had a near miss with an unidentified flying object shortly before 20 past 1 local time. What else is going on in the skies? Time for Dr. Sky, Stephen Cates. Hello, Stephen. What do you got for us?
3: Well, hello there, George. And hey, on the calendar, welcome to 2222, right? For some of us now. But, George, an even stranger date would be what? June 6th of 2066. But that's a whole other story. But we begin with astronomy and continuing our discussion with the sun. Solar prominence breaks the record on the sun. And we find out this is an important story, George. The European Space Agency confirmed that its solar orbiter spacecraft captured the longest solar prominence ever imaged in a single picture. This event was captured back on February the 15th last week. And get a load of this, was around 2 million miles long. The sun itself is just shy of 1 million miles in diameter. But to be exact, the sun's diameter is 864,000 miles wide. The source of this eruption may be the ghost of the massive sunspot and CME that we talked about, this rich group then known as Active Region 2936. But now the spot has reappeared on the left edge of the sun to make another revolution around here, and it's now known as Active Region 2954. Why is this important? This group may still deliver and produce a new set of CMEs and flares that you know we'll be watching. In space, the 60th anniversary of the first American in orbit, that, of course, goes to astronaut John Glenn. On Friendship 7, launched on the Redstone booster. Well, we marked this 60th anniversary, George, of America's astronaut to orbit the Earth the first time back on the date of February the 20th, 1962. John Glenn, as many know, a member of the select Mercury 7 astronaut group, lifted off from Cape Canaveral on a modified Atlas rocket. He orbited the Earth 3 times on a flight lasting 4 hours, 55 minutes, and some 23 seconds. Yes, I had the honor many times of interviewing John Glenn on his missions to space, but more important, George, as many have had talked to him and met him, a most amazing human. We continue with space. How about the space elevator concept? Well, if you're tired of conventional rockets to get you to space, think of the space elevator, a concept thought about by the Russian father of Soviet rocketry. Who was he? Konstantin Tsiolkovsky, back in 1895. The concept is to stretch a super tensile strength cable made of what we now know today, maybe a little more sci-fi stuff, nanotube technology, from the equator to a fixed point in space beyond the geostationary point. That means the cable would have to be some 22,000 miles from the ground above the Earth. And at the high end, get a load of this, a massive counterweight to keep the cable tight. The cable would rotate with the Earth, use centrifugal force to keep it useful, so climbers and cargo could go up the cable to the designated distances. And, of course, they'd have to be in spacesuits. But maybe science fiction now, George, with the development of these new nanotube cables, may make this a reality. And it would be something like the Star Wars city in the sky known as Bespin, Cloud City, but in space this time. Instead of the atmosphere, we wrap it up always with the live sky, what you can see in our skies. The moon at its last quarter on the 23rd, closest to us on the 26th at perigee. But here's something spectacular. The moon and Venus will shine together on the morning of the 27th in the pre-dawn sky. This will be a memorable event in clear skies. Well, we wrap it up with this. Look to the northwest skies after dark for the constellation of Andromeda. And deep within it lies the amazing galaxy called M31, the Andromeda Galaxy. How to find it? Use your smartphone app. You'll find the constellation, but in binoculars, this little smudge of light that you can easily see, even from some brightly lit cities, is 2.4 million light years away. And how about this, George? Contains about a trillion stars. We always recommend everybody goes to theskylive.com for updated information. Emails, we love them, at drskyshow@gmail.com. Simply, always remember to keep what? Your eyes to the skies. I'm your navigator on the highway to the heavens. Thank you, George.
1: 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Up next, technology, man and machine. What does it mean to all of us? In a moment, Luke Lafitte joins us. His latest work, Machine Intelligence and the Imaginal Realm, next on Coast to Coast AM.
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1: 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Our special guest tonight, Luke Lafitte. His book is called Machine Intelligence and the Imaginal Realm. He is a American history teacher, PhD, trial lawyer, partner in a leading law firm in Dallas, author of the 3-volume series, Chronicles of a Curious Mind, and the one that just came out, Machine Intelligence and the Imaginal Realm. Luke, welcome to the program. I'm looking forward to this.
7: Oh, what a great pleasure to be with you.
1: You are one of the few people I've ever heard of who has tied in consciousness with man and machine. Amazing.
7: I think I'm it. And it took me 15 years to get it done.
1: You will have a great foreword to your book by one of our regular guests, Jeffrey Kripal, by the way. What a great guy he is.
7: Oh, wonderful. Authors of The Impossible that he wrote, and The Flip, Epiphanies of the Mind, changing everything. He's one of our greatest intellectuals here in America, and he works right there at Rice University.
1: Now, this is an amazing subject, but how did a history teacher and also a leading lawyer end up writing about this?
7: I have no idea, but let me try and tell you what happened.

0: You know, they're afraid of it because the media, right?
1: Yeah.
0: They're afraid of it because of movies that come out like Terminator and things of that nature that tell us that they're going to take us over, right? But we are the ones with the human consciousness. We control everything. We truly control everything. And just like Richard Feynman said, we control everything that comes into our purview, that we become perceptive of. And he was right.
1: Late physicist, right?
0: Oh, yes. Berkeley. And he when the Challenger blew up, he was the only one that got on TV and told people what happened to it using models and toys. Just a brilliant mind. But people should not be afraid of artificial intelligence, and they shouldn't be afraid of machines taking over. They should look to human beings as the operant power of them and in control. And we are in control of it. And for people to say that we're not in control of it, or to say that the machines will overtake us, They're totally wrong. They've got it all backwards because they're in a frame of mind and a paradigm of materialism.
1: When Lisa, my executive producer, was telling me you were going to be scheduled for a future program, I started doing some homework into more and more things on artificial intelligence. I was thinking back of the days, Luke, when we had pagers, early cell phones, the internet was starting up. And the technology itself, when you look at all of it, is absolutely amazing for people.
0: Can you imagine what has occurred in 20 years, in 10 to 20 years? The internet and you know, YouTube itself blows away the Gutenberg printing press, right?
1: Exactly.
0: I mean, and think of what came from the Gutenberg printing press. I mean, an entire renaissance. And so now we have YouTube and you know, talking about, here I am talking to you about artificial intelligence. It's amazing where we're at right now. And we're moving forward at such a fast and furious pace that it's hard to keep up with the fictive and the real. The fictive and the real begin collapsing when you can't keep up with it.
1: The IRS wanted to implement a facial recognition system, and they have backtracked now, and they've canceled that because so many people were outraged at it. They got scared. So here's technology that has scared people, and the IRS backs off.
0: Thank God, right? I mean, we have to collectively control the direction that AI is going in.
1: Well, that's a good point.
0: We have to. I mean, as a population, as an American population with Silicon Valley and all of our great entrepreneurs and all of our great inventors that manifest whatever they want, and I'm sure we'll get into that later, but we have to be able to tell people and tell the world that we are in control of it, that cybernetics, which is the communication between and the study of machines and human beings, that cybernetics America is in control of. And we've always been in control of it. And we always will be in control of it. Because we're the great imaginers of the entire world.
1: In your book, which just came out, Machine Intelligence in the Imaginal Realm, you talk about mechanical man and spiritual man. Tell us, in your opinion, what the difference is?
0: Well, the mechanical man is a term that means that you look at the material universe and you look at matter as not being alive. You look at matter as being banal and very dense, and you have no relationship to it. That's the mechanical man. The mechanical man is a paradigm or a dimension that includes the android, the cyborg, the robot, things of that nature on the surface. But underneath that, the mechanical man is telling us that materialism is all wrong.

0: that mm-hmm. we've been wrong for years and years, and that we have to rebalance materialism with idealism. And if we don't do that, then we lose control of artificial intelligence. That's the point where we lose control of it, and it takes over us.
1: Where are we today? Have we lost control today?
0: No way. We have not lost control of it today because we have what I call America a miracle. The country that we have, that we live in, is putting forth ideas and theories and working on artificial intelligence in such ways that it's going to blow away other countries in the world. Just blow them away.
1: Are we way ahead of these other countries?
0: We are. We are the imaginers of everything. We've always been the imaginers of everything. And you go back to Nikola Tesla and Thomas Edison, and you move forward through Grace Hopper and Richard Feynman and Marvin Minsky and Elon Musk. We are ahead of them by leaps and bounds because of what we're thinking, because we are reclaiming the imagination.
1: I've always wondered how good Albert Einstein would have been, Luke, with a computer.
0: Oh, could you imagine? I mean, we can. That's the crux of my book, George. Can you imagine? And yes, we can imagine whatever we want.
1: Absolutely. Stay with us, Luke. We're going to take a quick break, but we will come back with much more on Coast to Coast AM. Luke Lafitte with us. His book is called Machine Intelligence and the Imaginal Realm. Just came out. We'll be back.
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0: KOA News Time, 6:30. While the Aspen Acres fire in southern Colorado has burned 98,000 acres with over 300 homes lost, there is good news for the residents of the town of Beulah. After being displaced for 2 weeks, the Beulah Fire Protection and Ambulance District says residents can return to their homes tomorrow. Meanwhile, the Ferris Fire in southwestern Colorado has scorched more than 64,000 acres with 23% containment, and the Gold Mountain Fire affecting portions of Montrose, Ouray, and Gunnison counties is only 5% contained. The beetles are back, Japanese beetles to be exact.
1: The invasive insects don't have any natural predators and can feast on your garden. 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
2: So they're arriving like a full 2 weeks to a month earlier than they normally would.
1: He recommends letting your lawn dry out so they don't have a place to breed, and using biological controls like beetle gone and grub.
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4: Pretty quiet drive throughout the Denver Metro. I-25 north and southbound showing highway speeds through town. The same goes for I-70 east and westbound to and from DIA. Some slowdowns on Peña Boulevard outbound between Tower Road and 56th. Pretty typical for this time of evening. Out west into the high country, Highway 6 is closed between Highway 93 and Highway 119 due to a rescue involving rock climbers. No word for reopening. Of course, we'll keep you updated. Back to town to Boulder, Highway 36 east and westbound flowing free to Aurora and the Tech Center. I-225 north and south bend, no complaints. And otherwise, a pretty quiet drive through town. I'm Mark Swan on KOA, 850 AM and 94.1 FM.
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1: That's our little President's Day tribute. Great song. Classic song indeed. We're going to take calls next hour with Luke Lafitte as we talk about man and machine. His work is called Machine Intelligence and the Imaginal Realm, Spiritual Freedom, and the Reanimation of Matter. I'm looking forward to more discussions with Luke, by the way. Beyond Belief, that is our television program, and I hope you sign up to watch all the episodes.
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1: Well, I want to thank everybody who participated in our very first Eat and Greet here in the Los Angeles area that Tom and his staff put together. You did a great job there.
2: That was a lot of fun, and it was really nice to do something live, meet some folks, and see some return faces. So we had a lot of fun, and we'll be doing some more.
1: Excellent. And all you got to do is listen to us, because we'll tell you when and where.
2: Yes, yes,
1: right?
2: Yes. Super. Yes.
1: And thanks for Lex for posting it on the website when he did. 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
5: 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And welcome back to Coast, George Norrie with you, Luke Lafitte with us. His book is called Machine Intelligence and the Imaginal Realm. Luke, one of the areas of intelligence and machinery that bothers me are these self-driving vehicles. One of the main reasons that I'm opposed to them is because I don't want to see any truck drivers displaced from work. They work way too hard, men and women across our country. That's the one area I don't like. What do you think of that?
6: What do we do about that? I mean, we have to find them jobs that they can do that are more creative than what they're doing right now.
5: But you're saying let the technology do what it's going to do and take over and, you know, knock these people out of those jobs?
6: Direct the technology. If we don't want to direct it in that way, then we don't have to, right? If they want to keep their jobs and they don't want to have technology overcome their jobs, we have the ability to control that. Our government has the ability to control that. We don't have to do that, right?
5: That's true.
6: We can take the technology in a different way. We can allow truck drivers to keep on driving and keep on serving America as they have for decades, right? And they've done a damn good job of it, too.
5: So what you're doing, what you're saying, there are some areas of technology that mankind should step forward and say, wait a minute, we might not need this.
6: Well, we have to. We have to. We have to step forward and say, look, we're going to utilize technology in these areas. But in these other areas where people enjoy their jobs and they enjoy doing what they do and they provide a great service to Americans and to mankind, we're not going to allow artificial intelligence to interfere with that. We have the ability to do that.
5: At what point do we know when to step in and say that? Because that's
6: the big one, right? I mean, that's the big one, because at what point do you step in and say, okay, artificial intelligence has now taken over everything. What do we do? I mean, the banality that occurs at that point. What do human beings now do that robots and artificial intelligence takes over everything? That's what we have to begin talking about. I mean, that's what we have to begin debating. That's what we have to begin leaning into, as hard as it may be. That's what we have to begin talking about and getting a dialogue about.
5: And not be afraid of it.
6: No fear. No fear. We can't have any fear of it. And that's the premise of my book, that we have to get rid of this fear consciousness that we've had, that we're just embedded in. I mean, my gosh, Republicans and Democrats should not be fighting each other. A house divided will fall.
5: That's exactly right.
6: We have to get over this fear consciousness that has overtaken the country.
5: Has COVID contributed to that?
6: Oh, absolutely. But I think, well, yes, no doubt about it. But when it comes to artificial intelligence and to the mythology of technology and science in America, there's a mythology that we have that is so important to us that nobody really knows about, that nobody really talks about manifesting technology and what we've done for the entire world. That I think it's going to kick us in the butt and tell us we are important. We are a very important country, a very important people of e pluribus unum, out of many one.
5: I remember years ago, Luke, as a kid, watching the Jetsons. I don't know if you remember that at all.
6: Oh,
5: the TV show?
6: Of course I do. Of course I do. Yeah, George and the robot.
5: Yep.
6: What was her name?
5: And the and his dog.
6: Yeah. Right.
5: But anyways, in his Elroy, I think, the dog.
6: Elroy was the boy.
5: That's right. But I remember the flat screen TV that they had on the wall. And as a little kid, I'm thinking, what is that? That's a TV, but it's like a picture. That'll never happen. And look where we are today.
6: We have to bring back, George, our childlike imagination. If we want to move forward in a productive way, we have to. We've become the robots here in this country. That's what we've become. We've become the mechanical men and women. We don't have conversations in our head anymore. We don't talk to ourselves in a meditative way about what is right and what is wrong, or what the dichotomy is between these bipolar fissures that we have in society. We just get up and we punch the card and we go to work, and then we come home and we feed the kids and talk to the kids and talk to the wife and go to bed. Same thing over and over and over again. Well, that's not American. That's not what we are premised on. I mean, we are premised on looking at things so deep and so psychologically deep, like the founding fathers looked at the country, that we manifest whatever we want when we want to do it.
5: Luke, in chapter 9 of your book, you highlight a section from The Empire Strikes Back, the incredible Star Wars movie. Tell me about that. Because it's a great scene.
6: Oh yeah, my favorite scene in any cinematic movie of all time, and it's the only time that you have Luke Skywalker in slow motion entering the cave of Darth Vader, and you know you take into the cave what you take in, and he took into the cave his weapon. So what will happen in there? Well, you're going to have a fight, right? Because you took in your weaponry.
5: Right.
6: But more importantly, he found out that Darth Vader was himself. He found out that Darth Vader was Luke Skywalker, right? And the entire thing is your lower self meeting your higher self, and the higher self meeting the lower self, and you figure out, and you have the epiphany, or the, as Philip K. Dick would say, the theophany, that you're in control. You're not only in control of your mundane mechanical life, you're in control of everything. Eternity. You're it.
5: Of all the people that you have made reference to in your book, Grace Hopper, Richard Feynman, Philip K. Dick, Nikola Tesla, Edison, Musk, David Bohm, and so many more, do most of them, if not all of them, favor the pursuit of artificial intelligence and high technology?
6: They do, and the way that they look at it, when they delve into it, it causes great depression in all of them. In all of them.
5: Why?
6: Because they have to look into themselves. What is within is without. And so when all of them look into artificial intelligence, from Tesla through Baum, Grace Hopper, you know, Grace Hopper had a terrible drinking habit when she was working on Mark One, because she was trying to figure out, she created the word bug that we have in computers, and she was trying to figure out what these bugs are, right? She created that word, and yet she had her own bugs with herself. She didn't understand why she couldn't just work on the Mark One and not go on a drinking binge.
5: It destroyed her, didn't it?
6: Extraordinary. Yeah. I mean, all of these figures that I cite to are Norbert Wiener, all of the figures that I cite to that really took on the job of looking at artificial intelligence and being our prophets and being our mythological heroes, which they are. All of them went to great lengths to look at the abyss and stare at it and stay there for a while.
5: You mentioned the Nag Hammadi Gospels, which I haven't heard since we had a guest who passed on. His name was Glenn Kimball. He would talk about it all the time. I haven't heard it in 10 years.
6: Oh, wow. Wow. Wonderful. Yeah, 1945, it was discovered there in Egypt. The Nag Hammadi Gnostic Gospels are gospel. You've got the Gospel of Thomas. You've got many others that are supposedly said to be written in the same time that we have our New Testament written in. And they're amazing. They're amazing. And they're amazing because they don't tell you what to believe in, right? What they do is they give you psychological truth. Psychological truth, human truth that makes sense to everyone, that can't be contravened by anything. I mean, what you put forth will save you. What you don't put forth in yourself will kill you. Well, these are psychological maxims that we didn't learn about until Carl Jung and Freud.
5: What's so amazing about all this, too, Luke, is it's not the machines that have created this. We have, with our intelligence, with our brain power, with the way we think, we have made this incredible technology.
6: You got it. Bingo. Mind, in the beginning, was the word. Mind has created the technology. Now, yeah, you know, we can talk about the atomic bomb and we can talk about the destruction of technology. And JFK told us, right, we can either cure every ailment of mankind with our intentions or we can blow each other up.
5: Yep, exactly.
6: But we're not going to blow each other up because, you know why, George? You and I are talking to each other right now.
5: We need more of that.
6: Well, what I'm saying is that for the fact that you and I are conscious right now of each other and talking to each other, and you're right, we need more of you and me, but the fact that we're talking to each other is evidence that we don't blow anything up in the end.
5: Exactly. You and I should go to Ukraine and Russia right now and help them get this thing settled.
6: Oh, you're darn right. And we could in a heartbeat. It's all about palladium. It's all about, both the mythological palladium buried in Ukraine and palladium, the metallic element that everyone wants their hands on.
5: When you put this together, this incredible work, machine intelligence in the imaginal realm, tell me about imaginal realm, that portion of that the title.
6: Well, the imaginal realm for me is what you get out of looking at these both inventors and theorists and also the fiction. So I looked at the fiction of artificial intelligence in America and also the real biographies of the people that were inventing things and what products they were inventing to progress artificial intelligence. The imaginal realm of it is basically like, what did it do to them? How did they react to it? What was the human element that we learned from it? What was the bipolar fissure that we learned from it? And how did they get around it? Did they get around it? And David Baum suffered from depression for years and years and years, and yet he kept on tackling the problem of artificial intelligence, and then he comes up with his theory of the implicate and the explicate, which changed everything for quantum physics.
5: I look at the mind of Elon Musk. I mean, here's a guy who started with PayPal, made some money doing that, and then he goes into Tesla. He's got SpaceX going now. He's got Neuralink all over the place. I mean, the guy's brain doesn't stop.
6: Well, and I say that in my book. I say he is our icon right now of the mechanical man paradigm. And I also talk about how, of course, it would be an immigrant. Of course, it would talk about or bring about the fact that diversity is so important in this country, so important to bring other minds in that have had different experiences in other countries, right?
5: Absolutely.
6: That's so important. And so it's kind of prophetic. And I say this in my book. I give an Old Testament part, and I give a New Testament part of the book. And the New Testament part of the book begins around 1968 and 69. And Elon Musk is our real mechanical man hero. And at the same time, we have a fictive mechanical man hero in Iron Man and Tony Stark.
5: We're going to take a quick break at the top of the hour here, Luke, and come back and take phone calls with you here on Coast to Coast. The book itself, Machine Intelligence, Imaginal Realm, I've got it available at Amazon. How about bookstores? Is it out there yet?
6: It's out there, yep, everywhere.
5: Good for you. Good for you. And the three-volume series of Chronicles of a Curious Mind, you started that about, what, 15 years ago?
6: Yeah, same thing. I was writing the nine fiction book. It's three volumes, nine fiction books about philosophical issues and a time traveler that goes back in time to try and figure out these philosophical issues. And I was writing that at the same time that I wrote Machine Intelligence.
5: Well, let's take some phone calls with you when we come back in a moment. Luke Lafitte with us. Jump on board. Tell us how you feel about man consciousness and machines. Next.
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6: KOA News Time, 8 o'clock. Unconfirmed reports say a firefighting helicopter has gone down in Silverjack Reservoir this evening. The reservoir in Gunnison County has been supplying water for air support in the efforts to fight the Gold Mountain Fire in southwestern Colorado. At this time, reportedly, all air operations fighting the fire have been suspended. In Rout County, mandatory evacuation orders are in effect after 2 wildfires broke out this afternoon near Steamboat Springs. The Green Ridge Fire is burning near the Stagecoach ski area. Rout County Communications Director Jim Cullen.
7: So far, it's been working really well. Evacuations have gone smooth. We send out notifications, and besides that, they go door to door.
6: The Fishhook Fire so far has not brought about evacuations. Both fires have burned about 8 acres. Good news for the residents of the town of Beulah after being displaced for 2 weeks by the Aspen Acres Fire. The Beulah Fire Protection District says residents can return to their homes tomorrow. That blaze has burned 98,000 acres and is 37% contained. Colorado's former U.S. Senator and Representative Cory Gardner remembers Senator Lindsey Graham well, who passed away last night at age 71.
8: Lindsey Graham is one of a kind. He was smart. He understood global policy, politics. He understood the need for U.S. leadership. Leaders around the world knew Senator Graham.
6: Gardner, that is, credits Graham with the ability to see a problem and the need for a solution, then finding a way to come up with a solution. Lindsey Graham died last night unexpectedly after a short illness. Japanese beetles are making their return to the Front Range Gardens, damaging plants like roses and basil. CSU Denver Extension horticulture specialist Kareem Garby recommends using biological controls like beetle gun or grub gun. He says the Japanese beetles don't have any natural predators. From the Common Spirit Health KOA News Desk, I'm Gordon Scott on KOA.
9: Up on the northwest end, Wadsworth Boulevard northbound closed between 120th and Highway 36 due to a motorcycle accident. No word of reopening. Watch out for detours around this one. I-25 north and southbound showing highway speeds through town as well as up north into Fort Collins and down south to Colorado Springs. I-70 east and westbound flowing free to and from DIA. Leaving DIA, Pena Boulevard outbound, slower speeds between 56th and I-70, adding a couple minutes to your commute if you're heading back into town. South of there, I-225 north and southbound flowing free through Aurora and the Tech Center. And otherwise, a quiet drive throughout town. Easy driving on C-470 and E-470 around the perimeter. I'm Mark Swan on KOA, 850 AM and 94.1 FM.
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1: Luke Lafitte with us. We're going to take calls this hour. Machine Intelligence and the Imaginal Realm. That is his book, which has just come out. 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
1: What's your gut tell you about disclosure? 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
4: In my opinion, disclosure is not going to happen, George, and here's why. They've released task force after task force since Roswell that never tell us anything and never give us full access. But do I think disclosure is ever going to come from a government source? No. And if it does, it'll be some type of faked event. Like, look here, we're orchestrating something for you to see. But that's not what's really going on.
1: 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And welcome back. George Norrie with you. Luke Lafitte with us. We're talking about his work, Machine Intelligence and the Imaginal Realm. I keep thinking of the movie 2001, A Space Odyssey, with that computer HAL that seemed to have a human trait to it, Luke. Remember that?
5: Where it all changed. And that movie, Kubrick and Arthur C. Clarke worked on it, and that's where we had a shift occur. And at the same time, we were also having two of our liberal icons, Bobby Kennedy and Martin Luther King Jr., killed. And in the book, I say there's a shift being made here in what machines are telling us. There's a big shift. Beforehand, machines are saying, well, like Robbie the Robot or Gort, Robbie the Robot from Forbidden Planet and Gort from When the Earth
1: Stood Still.
5: You know, they're telling us it's all about sacrificing for the greater good. It's all about, destroying yourself if you can't handle the enigmas, if you can't handle the catch-22s. And then we get HAL. Right?
1: Who almost seemed like he had a soul, didn't it?
5: That's exactly right. That's where we turn from the mechanical man, what I call the Old Testament of the mechanical man, to the New Testament of the mechanical man. We go from foreshadowing to being in reality and telling us who we are from 1968, 69 onward. And we haven't been listening to it. That's the call of the book. The call of the book is machines are telling us to listen up. We are it. We are the gods divine. We are the only ones aware. We are the only ones that have speech within our head where we can talk ourselves out of whatever or into whatever.
1: Are they almost like begging us?
5: They are.
1: Yeah.
5: I mean, because you have so many reiterations of it. How many matrixes do we need? How many dunes do we need to be told that fear is the mind killer?
1: Can any of this, Luke, backfire on us?
5: No. And if it does, it's going to be for a short while.
1: And it's our fault, I bet.
5: It's our fault. It's our fault because our intentions mean everything. And you go back to the writing, the great writings of great Americans like Nathaniel Hawthorne and James Fenimore Cooper and Emerson, and they're telling us point blank how important it is, our intentions and our subjectivity and what we create is so important because we imbue that invention with our intention.
1: That is so true, my friend. So do I heard you grew up in Michigan.
5: I did, Dearborn, Michigan. I was right behind Michigan Avenue. I could cross over the railroad tracks and get to Highland Appliance. I don't know if many people know.
1: I know Highland it well
5: Appliance anymore. And the Crowley Mall. It was right there. And
1: my sister worked at Crowley's in her high school days.
5: I love it.
1: I grew up in Dearborn Heights, right next to you.
5: I went from Dearborn. Well, my dad worked for Ford Motor Company for 40 years.
1: So did mine. My dad would have been 99 tomorrow, by the way.
5: Oh, God. God bless
1: Gosh.
5: Him. May he rest in peace.
1: Absolutely.
5: For eternity.
1: But, yeah, he worked at Ford all his life as well.
5: Yeah. I've never had an attorney in my family or anything. And I tell juries that. I say, look, there's nobody in my family that has been an academic or an attorney. But you know what? I came out of it, and so can you.
1: Now, where'd you move after Dearborn?
5: Well, after Dearborn, we got my father got transferred down to the Arlington plant here in Dallas.
1: Aha, uh-huh. Okay.
5: And that's how I got down here to the great state of Texas,
1: and
5: which
1: stayed.
5: I love.
1: That's good. Let's take some calls. They're lining up here for you as we continue good talking too. About your incredible. By the way, you ought to be congratulated for the way your thought process is putting together this book. Because that's not easy, and you did a great job.
5: Oh, I greatly appreciate that, and I appreciate, you know, it takes some conads to have me on your show with a book like this. So I greatly appreciate you.
1: Let's go to Mike in Denver to get us started. Hey, Michael, go ahead.
6: George, good morning. Thank you for
1: morning, Mike.
6: My call, and thank you for being here for all of us. It means a lot.
1: Absolutely. How's your mom doing?
6: She's doing okay. It's been a pretty tough time, but we're all hanging in there, thankfully. But again, thank you for always being here for us, George.
1: Absolutely.
6: Means a lot. And Luke, thank you so much for your presentation as well. Thank you for all the information. And I had a quick comment and question. So, Luke, when we talk about AI, something that has always really interested me is neural networks, which essentially, a computer, an artificial intelligence system that mimics or copies the network of a human brain. And, what I wonder about when we talk about AI is, could a computer ever develop consciousness? And, I think when Stephen Hawking talked about this, he alluded to the fear of artificial intelligence, becoming more than artificial. And being able to have that intelligence think for itself as being a huge threat. And what I wanted to ask you about was the neural network aspect of this. Do you think that neural networks could be a gateway or could play a part in the development of AI developing consciousness?
5: No way. No, I don't think it will ever happen. And I think what will happen is that there will be a segment of the population that believes that they have consciousness, right? And that segment of the population will not understand what spirituality is. And we have a big segment of the population in the world right now that has no understanding of what the spiritual man is. And that's where the dichotomy comes into play, and where the focus is in my book. What is the mechanical man and what is the spiritual man? And they may trick us into thinking that they have consciousness, right? They may tell
1: they could.
5: Us that.
1: They could.
5: And what does that mean, right? It means that they're going to say, I'm aware, I have empathy, I have emotion. But that's going to be part of the program. And for those of us that can recognize that it's programmed into them to respond in that way, we will know that they don't have consciousness, but the large majority of people in the world will think, oh, wow, they're aware. They're aware, and we're aware, so they must be just like us. They're not. They never will be.
1: Luke, what kind of technology are we going to have 50 to 100 years from now? My gosh.
5: I really think that we're moving into becoming cyborgs. And that doesn't mean that we turn into AI machines or the Borg or anything like that. It means that we allow our technology to evolve us in such a way that the consciousness that we'll have then is nothing compared to what we're thinking right now.
1: No.
5: I mean, I tell this story. It's kind of like when Paul in the Bible had his experience on the road of Damascus, and the Roman soldier came up to him, and they couldn't even speak to each other because the difference of consciousness was so
1: broad,
5: blown away. Right. It was so different that they couldn't even understand each other.
1: Amazing times. I got to tell you, these types of technology that continues to flourish. I mean, can you imagine now? You can take a picture on your phone and send it to me hundreds of miles away in an instant. And the picture shows up on my phone. I mean, it's amazing.
5: It's amazing, and Americans have been thinking about this. Great Americans like Nathaniel Hawthorne in the House of Seven Gables, he talks about photography and how amazing it is. And this is back in, you know, the 1850s, and when the daguerreotype comes out, and he's talking about how this picture can capture non-movement. Right? And these people that we have, these great Renaissance writers from Emerson to Hawthorne to Cooper, we really need to resurface them and to bring them back into the public debate and the public talk.
1: I mean, I think a Polaroid camera is something in those days. Now it's boom, instant.
5: Boom, instant. I mean, what else will be instant? Whatever we want.
1: Anything. I mean, there's going to be a time, if we haven't gotten the technology already and we just don't know about it, you're going to be able to take a hologram picture of yourself, and you'll be on my desk sitting here. We could be doing this interview with you where you are, but there'll be a hologram of you in my studio.
5: I'll be doing trials as a hologram.
1: Yeah.
5: From my home.
1: It's crazy.
5: Yeah, but
1: it's the next evolution of Zoom.
5: It's the next evolution of the space that we create in our heads. That's it. And that's the point of my book. Like, what is the next level of awareness?

0: I've never allowed it to interfere with my life.
1: Good for you.
0: Because I was told to keep up with my twin sister that had no disability. And it's difficult, but I'm still trying to advance myself as much as possible intellectually. And physically, I have mastered her abilities to look normal. But I still want to advance myself as much as possible. And I, you know, I love advancement as much as possible because I absorb knowledge like a sponge. And I want to gain as much knowledge as I can get.
1: Cynthia, let me ask you this. If they came up to you one day, and they could very well do it sooner than later, and say, we can put a chip in your head, and your cerebral palsy will simply go away, you'll be like your sister, 100%. Would you do it?
0: I would possibly say yes.
1: How many people would say yes to that, Luke?
2: I hope everyone would. I hope that's a gift from your divine higher self to you.
1: So there's nothing wrong with wanting that kind of technology to interface with a human body, right?
2: No way at all. And I get tired of people talking about how, well, if you do this, you're not your original self. Oh, baloney. Baloney.
1: Right.
2: If you need to correct a problem that you think is preventing you from living quality of life to the fullest, you correct the problem.
1: I mean, some guy just got a pig heart or something like that. It kept him alive.
2: Right. You, in this country, our foundation is built on doing whatever we can to manifest a better quality of life. That's it. That's what we've been built on.
1: Truly remarkable.
2: And boy, oh boy, we better do everything darn that we can to do it. And I really do, George, think that we're doing it. I know the media doesn't cover it. I know they hate Elon Musk. I know the media is not going to cover my book or anything like that, the mainstream media, but we are doing it. There's people and entrepreneurs that are bringing about big change. And, to tell your caller right now, hang on, dear. Hang on. It's coming.
1: And you got to give her a lot of credit for fighting.
2: Look up Neuralink. Look up Elon Musk and Neuralink.
1: It's happening.
2: It's happening, dear. So you'll be fine.
1: I just think it's amazing of the human mind that fuels the advancement. That's what fascinates me.
2: You know what? And I'll say that what fascinated me in the book was what powers we can harness with the human mind. And what powers we've already harnessed. So we go from electricity to atomic power. And even, I don't want to give away the end of my book, but even agape, unconditional love, and what that can do to bring about big change, huge changes. These are powers that we thought before were verboten. They were mysterious. We couldn't capture them. And I'm talking about electricity and atomic power. And yet we did. We did.
1: Weren't people scared of electricity in the beginning because they thought things would happen to their homes and stuff like that?
2: Oh, they thought their homes would blow up. They thought everything would catch on fire.
1: And it didn't.
2: It didn't. And you know why, George? Because the intentions were correct. The intentions of people like Marconi and Tesla and Edison that looked into electricity, and go back to Ben Franklin as well. These people had an intention of lighting up the world.
1: Can you imagine that?

0: Dark Ages.
1: Destroying the world.
0: Could you imagine, Luke, what we'd be like without electricity? Nothing would function. I wouldn't be here. This show wouldn't be here.
1: No. I can't imagine. I don't want to imagine it, and I'm not going to.
0: I went into a drugstore a couple of years ago in St. Louis. I go back and forth now between St. Louis and L.A. And the power went out in the drugstore, and they couldn't function. They couldn't use their cash registers. The younger people, I swear to God, the younger people could not add and subtract in their head because they're so used to a computer doing it.
1: Right.
0: And they just basically shut down. Everything shut down.
1: I've talked to a few people that believe that we're going to have what they call the great shutdown, where electricity just goes out.
0: We're concerned about the grid going out from a solar flare, for example, or something like that. But hold on, we're going to come back for a final segment, Luke. Luke Lafitte with us, his book, Machine Intelligence and the Imaginal Realm. We'll come back and take your final calls in a moment on Coast to Coast AM.
2: Do you have a photo that you think would interest the Coast to Coast audience? 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

0: KOA News Time, 7:30. Unconfirmed reports say a firefighting helicopter has gone down in Silverjack Reservoir this evening. The water body has been supplying water for air support in the effort to fight the Gold Mountain Fire in southwestern Colorado. At this time, reportedly all air operations fighting the Gold Mountain Fire have been suspended. Cory Gardner served Colorado in the U.S. Senate and House of Representatives and knew Lindsey Graham well.
1: Lindsey Graham wasn't just book smart about foreign policy. He knew the leaders. He took the time to get to know the leadership. He knew their personalities. He knew their quirks. He knew what was good about them. He knew their faults. He knew what was bad about them.
0: Gardner credits Graham with the ability to see a problem and the need for a solution, then finding a way to come up with a solution. Giants over the Rockies today in San Francisco, 3-1. From the Common Spirit Health KOA News Desk, I'm Gordon Scott on KOA.
2: Up on the northwest end of town, Wadsworth Boulevard northbound closed between 128th Avenue and Highway 36 due to an accident involving a motorcycle. No time for reopening on this one. Watch out for detours. Otherwise, a quiet drive throughout the Denver metro tonight. I-25 north and southbound showing highway speeds through town. Easy driving up north into Fort Collins. No complaints down south to Castle Rock. Back to town on the south end, C-470 east and westbound flowing free. The same goes for E-470 north and southbound over on the east end. I-70 east and westbound flowing free to and from DIA. No complaints out west into the high country. Back to town on the south end, I-225 north and southbound flowing through Aurora and the Tech Center. I'm Mark Swan on KOA, 850 AM and 94.1 FM.
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1: 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And welcome back to Coast, George Norrie with you, Luke Lafitte with us. Our final segment, his book, Machine Intelligence and the Imaginal Realm. What's next on your agenda, Luke?
13: I don't know, George. I'll go back to doing personal injury trials after COVID has knocked me out for 2 years. It took me 15 years to get this book done, and I think I'm through writing for a while.
1: Just but watch the technology unfold now for a little bit.
13: Well, I'm going to watch it unfold, and whatever calling I get from this great, great country of ours, whatever calling that I get, I will answer it in a heartbeat, in a heartbeat.
1: To the phones we go. You ready for more? Joe in Monterey, California. Go ahead, Joseph.
14: Yes. I was looking up a few things, and there's the Sapir-Whorf hypothesis, that what you think is how you experience reality, how your mind works. And there's a movie called Arrival, and it talks about this hypothesis, how these extraterrestrials, how their mind works, and they think in circular. In other words, when they express themselves, everything happens at once. And basically, maybe that's how the universe was formed. I was wondering, because of the technology, and the language that that programs use, and we're starting to use that to abbreviating things, and our language is getting shorter and shorter, and it's getting more encapsulated. Because of this, our mind might be speeding up a little bit, and not thinking linearly, but circular. There are circular thinkers and linear thinkers. There's visual thinkers and audio thinkers. How the mind works. And in this movie, they were very visual and circular. In other words, the past and the present and the future was one, all at the same time. And that's quantum mechanics.
1: Luke, do you ever think the human mind, as Joe was hinting at, can ever change to the fact that it could just not grow anymore?
13: Well, Joe kind of nailed it on the head, didn't he? I mean, it's basically the mind or nothing. And no, there's no limit to expansion. If you're able to understand eternity and able to lean into that concept of infinity, then you know that God and human imagination will expand forever. Now, there may be a contraction where it contracts, like reductionists think. They're trying to reduce us to nothing. But the capacity for the contraction, that's gonna go on forever. And that's the term of eternity that I talk about in the book that we need to lean into. And we really need to start having real conversations about it instead of just ignoring it.
1: West of the Rockies, Jesus is with us in Guate, California. Welcome, Jesus. Good to have you with us.
15: Thank you, guys. My question, quick comment and question is, I forgot to tell Tommy, I was asking if he ever seen a couple of movies with the, when they did the EMP. Isn't that the nuclear thing going on above you? Well,
1: yep.
15: That was about when everything loses energy. You know, I don't know about the series is all right, but the other one was The Road. Have you guys ever seen The Road? And my question is, that was after nuclear war, but my question is what are the chances, do you think, of Russia or China doing an EMP above us?
1: Well, that's always a concern. Also, there was a concern that North Korea could detonate a nuke high in the atmosphere to knock off the grid. That's one of the things that concerns all of us. That's a real concern, Luke.
13: I don't think it's going to happen. I really don't think it will ever happen. I think it's all a mind game that they're playing on us. They're playing a materialistic mind game on us. I don't think our overall oversoul that Emerson talks about will allow it. And I'm not naive about it. You know, I understand the circumstances, but it hasn't happened yet, and I don't think it will happen.
1: I hope you're right.
13: I think I am right. I think we will overcome it, because if we didn't overcome it, we wouldn't be talking here to each other right now. That's my point.
1: And The Road, by the way, was a 2009 movie with Robert Duvall about the post-apocalyptic world.
13: It was a great movie, but it got everything wrong.
1: Good old Albert Einstein once said, "Tell me if you think he was right about this." When someone asked him about World War III, I love this quote. He said, "I have no idea what's going to happen during World War III, except I'll tell you World War IV will be fought with sticks and stones."
13: Well, he's looking at everything as circular, right? Just like your guest said over the telephone, in a linear manner. I'm not looking at it as a linear manner. I think everything is happening right now. This is not a rehearsal for anything. The now is the now forever and all being. In the beginning was the Word. And the Word will always be with us. And the Word will always be creating reality. And our minds will always be above everything.
1: International line, Andy's with us in Toronto, Canada. Hi, Andy. Things getting a little better out there?
16: Absolutely, George. Long time, by the way, George.
1: Good. Good to have you with us.
16: Okay, a couple points here for your guest, because I heard something that I'm very familiar with. I heard a little quote from the Frank Herbert universe. But before I get into that, question for your guest. I understand that the human body is not made for space travel, and therefore at some point we will have to adapt and become cyborg in some way, or obviously go into some sort of cryogenic free state so that we can travel the stars. What's his opinion on that? The second point is I heard a little Frank Herbert there when he said, fear is the mind killer. But the problem in the jiving his reality with what Frank Herbert was presenting was that there were the machine wars. And in Frank Herbert's universe, the machines are done away with because they take over and they suppress humans. And what ends up happening is we end up into expanding our human mind by using psychedelics and drugs.
13: Oh, boy, I can't top that. You just nailed it on the head.
1: I was going to say, take that one first, Luke, but he's got it, huh?
13: Yeah, let me take that one first. We have the ability to outlaw machines if we want, right? And then we go back to plants, and we go back to taking whatever we want from the plants that have nurtured us forever, or the actual aliens that are mushrooms here on Earth, right? I mean, we have the ability to control it. We have the ability to control it. I mean, it's up to us if we want to control it or if we just want to be oblivious to it and say, just let everything play out.
1: What about cyborg astronauts?
13: Oh, I think that's going to come. I mean, it has to, right? I mean, we're going to branch out as our minds and consciousness branches out and becomes enlarged.
17: of course, our entire universe will become more enlarged. I mean, we're like children right now. I mean, the human species is like children. But we're going to branch out. We're going to become teenagers, and we're going to become adults, and we're going to take over the entire universe, like we should.
1: We're entitled to.
17: We're entitled to it.
1: Let's go to Cornelius in Louisiana. Hello there, Cornelius.
18: Hey there, George and Luke the Duke Lafitte. We got a lot of Lafitte around here in Louisiana.
17: All right, my brother. I love it.
18: Lafitte.
17: I'm related to the pirates, Jean and Pierre.
18: Oh, listen there. There you go, George. We got a pirate on the ship.
17: Yeah,
18: let the good times roll. We're Mardi Gras down here, so come on, George, Tommy.
1: We're making you walk the plank, Cornelius.
18: Yeah, throw me something, mister. Look, Mr. Lafitte, I'm a little bit different. They call me the God, Guns, and Gold Man, the Bible, Bullets, and Beans Man. My dad died of COVID-19. He was a Korean War vet. He studied biology and stuff when he went to school, and he studied about embalming. Now, he said if them people try to make us take this vaccine, it'd be probably the mark of the beast. Now, you've been saying different things about the Bible and stuff, and I like Cynthia, and, of course, Mike. We got to pray for Mike, and George, I'm so glad you keep Art Bell on. They forgot about Rush Limbaugh, but you never forgot about Art. And I heard Annie on one of your best of shows, so I hope Annie's doing all right in Alabama because we ain't heard for her in months. But, Luke, on what my dad was saying, because I've been exposed to the virus twice. I didn't get sick or anything. They're preparing us, like I said, for the mark of the beast, in my opinion. And I want you to... If you look at the Bible and Revelation, these chips they're going to put in our head and stuff like that, and I hope Cynthia doesn't get it, but I hope and pray that she'll be healed miraculously. So what do you think about
17: the chips? I'm going to tell you right now, I greatly appreciate that comment. And let me tell you right now that the Bible, to me, is the inerrant truth of God. And it's our autobiography. Our autobiography as human beings.
1: No doubt about that. But I'm not sure. I think the chip might be worthwhile to somebody who has some kind of disorder.
17: Oh, the chip will be all right, my friend. Let it play out. Let people cure whatever ailments that they have.
1: Now, I'm not going to get a chip to go banking and stuff like that, but I mean, if it means it helps you out health-wise, I think you should go for it.
17: We have full control over three things: control, communication, and information. Human beings and consciousness have control over all three things when we're dealing with AI.
1: Would you get a chip if it allowed you to communicate with, let's say, a loved one instantly?
17: In a heartbeat.
1: You would do that?
17: In a heartbeat.
1: Wow.
17: I mean, how does that not advance my life? I mean, it does advance it. It makes it more interesting. And the bottom line of everything is we don't want boredom. We don't want banality. We don't want to be stuck in a room without other human beings that are made in our image.
1: Let's go to Melissa in Bristol, Virginia. Welcome to the show. Hi, Melissa. Go ahead.
19: Hi. I just want to make a few quick points here.
1: Sure.
19: And this is not directed personally at the author. It's just my beliefs after many years of studying this type of thing here.
1: Okay, that's fine.
19: You mentioned the word, and it says the word was with God and the word was God. And that seems to be, there are some people in high places that even though, and I'm not anti-technology, I've been in the healthcare industry about 30 years, and, you know, a lot of good has come from some of the advancements. However, it seems like where we're at now, certain people are looking to enslave man with it due to the fact they want to take God out of the equation and be God themselves. And that's happened several times throughout history. And one was around the flood when they got all this forbidden knowledge with the help of the demon spirits. And it just seems to me that the potential to be misused and to enslave man, you know, you're talking about eternity. I tend to want to think about, you know, eternity is forever. And besides, we can be helped right now temporarily, but your soul is forever, you know.
1: Okay, we got a minute left. I want to get your reaction to the possibility, Luke, of abuse.
17: The temporal and the eternity, you have to cross both of them and neutralize them. The possibility of abuse, it's always going to be there.
1: Yes.
17: Always going to be there. But the intention, and in this country, I always think, and you have to put, remember, the words in your mind that you tell yourself matter in manifesting things. And the Bible talks about this. You have to believe and have faith that things are going to turn out all right. And if you don't, guess what? Things are not going to turn out all right.
1: Exactly right. Luke, we're running out of time. I want to thank you for being on the show. Keep in touch with us, all right?
17: Well, I greatly appreciate you, George. Thank you for having me on.
1: And good luck. I hope you sell thousands and thousands and thousands of copies, maybe even millions. Up next, the forbidden archaeologist, Michael Cremo, joins us. Wait till you hear what Michael's got to say.
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8: KOA News Time, 9 o'clock. From Gunnison County, Sheriff Adam Murdy reports the Regional Communications Center received a call regarding an aircraft down in the Silverjack Reservoir in southwestern Gunnison County tonight. The Sheriff's Department confirms the aircraft had been involved in firefighting efforts over the Gold Mountain Fire. Indications are one person was on board and their status is unknown. The Montrose County Dive Team, along with several other municipal agencies, are involved. In Rout County, mandatory evacuation orders are in effect after two wildfires broke out this afternoon near Steamboat Springs. The Green Ridge Fire is burning near the Stagecoach Ski Area. The Fishhook Fire so far has not brought about any evacuations. Six people are under investigation after several shots were fired at the swim beach at Cherry Creek State Park this afternoon. The beach is reopened after being closed for several hours. CBW officials and the Arapahoe County Sheriff's Office are not providing any details about the shooting. Cory Gardner served Colorado in the U.S. Senate and the House of Representatives and knew the late Senator Lindsey Graham as a statesman.
9: Lindsey Graham wasn't just book smart about foreign policy. He knew the leaders. He took the time to get to know the leadership. He knew their personalities. He knew their quirks. He knew what was good about them. He knew their faults. He knew what was bad about them.
8: A prominent figure in the GOP for decades, Graham died last night after a brief and sudden illness. He was 71 years old. And as the Rockies go into the All-Star break, they fall to the Giants in San Francisco 3-1 today. We're heading into another hot stretch yet this week with daytime highs forecast in the mid to upper 90s and not much relief in sight for the next few days with little possibility for precipitation on the horizon. From the Common Spirit Health KOA News Desk, I'm Gordon Scott on KOA.
10: Up on the northwest end of town, Wadsworth Boulevard northbound closed between 128th Avenue and Highway 36 due to an accident involving a motorcycle. No time for reopening on this one. Watch out for detours. Otherwise, a quiet drive throughout the Denver Metro tonight. I-25 north and southbound showing highway speeds through town. Easy driving up north into Fort Collins. No complaints down south to Castle Rock. Back to town on the south end. C-470 east and westbound flowing free. The same goes for E-470 north and southbound over on the east end. I-70 east and westbound flowing free to and from DIA. No complaints out west into the high country. Back to town on the south end. I-225 95 north and southbound flowing through Aurora and the Tech Center. I'm Mark Swan on KOA 850 AM and 94.1 FM.
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1: 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And welcome back to Coast, George Norrie with you, Michael Cremo back with us. Michael also is known as the forbidden archaeologist, hailed as a groundbreaking research pioneer, international authority on archaeological anomalies. His landmark bestseller, Forbidden Archaeology, which was first published back in 1993, it's already been translated into 26 languages and has challenged the very foundation of the Darwinian evolution. Michael continues to dig up discoveries in the fossil record and shake up accepted paradigms, and here he is back on Coast to Coast. Michael, welcome back, my friend. How have you been?
7: I'm doing fine, George. How are you?
1: Everything's great here, and we're looking forward to another great discussion with you. What have you been up to?
7: I've been attending some online conferences, giving online interviews, you know, because of the after effects of the COVID pandemic. Things are still shut down a little bit. But next month, I'm going to be traveling and visiting places where I can give live talks and actually meet people. Like in April 1st to 4th, I'll be in Mount Shasta, the Mount Shasta area, giving a talk at the Living Consciousness Summit there. So it's things are opening up again, so that's good.
1: It feels great dealing with real human beings again, Michael.
7: Yeah.
1: It really does. You've been doing some more work and research. Have you uncovered anything fantastic for us?
7: Well, yeah, I've been looking into different things that are coming up in the news. Like, and somebody sent me a link to an article about some discoveries related to humans of modern type and the Neanderthals in southern France. And, you know, they they found in a cave in southern France evidence that humans like us and Neanderthals were coexisting 54,000 years ago.
1: Wow.
7: In that region, which is 10,000 years older than they previously thought. But I think they're just taking tiny steps in what I think is the right direction. So that's something I've been looking into recently.
1: Do you think they interbred, the humans and the Neanderthals?
7: Well, it appears they have. The genetic evidence appears to suggest that, which leads me to think maybe they're not as different as some have proposed. Maybe they shouldn't even be listed as different species.
1: Right.
7: Yeah. Because apparently, they had deliberate burials. They cooked their food on fire. They made stone tools of the exact kind that anatomically modern humans were making. So I'm not really so sure they should be classified as a separate species.
1: That would be fascinating. What kind of work have you been doing into some kind of anomalous wormholes? What's going on there?
7: Well, I, again, this is really something that I really appreciate, like coming on shows like this and hearing from the viewers. They bring some very interesting cases to my attention. Like somebody from Ireland wrote to me about this what they call a wormhole, but it's there's an island off the coast of Ireland called Inishmore Island, and on this island they have some cliffs that go down to the sea, and at the base of the cliffs there's like a platform of rock that extends out into the ocean. And in the middle of this platform, there's a rectangular pool of water. It's about the size of a medium-sized swimming pool, maybe about 30 feet by about 100 feet. And it's perfectly rectangular, carved into the surface of this rock, it looks like. And, the mainstream geologists, they say, well, it's just a natural formation. But it doesn't look like anything natural. It looks like it's perfectly rectangular. And it's, full of water. It's like a swimming pool, basically. But I guess there are some legends that you can go down there and enter into other dimensions. It's like a portal or something. It's really fascinating. I'd like to get out there myself someday and have a look at it.
1: And I heard some like 800 people live on this island. Is that true?
7: Well, it's a small population. I think it's called the Aran Islands. I mean, I've been to Ireland. I've looked at some of the archaeological sites there. They have these burial mounds from the Neolithic period that are, they have passageways in them that are aligned to the position of the sun at the winter solstice and summer solstice. And they've got some really interesting things in Ireland, but I haven't been to this particular place, and I would like to go there at some point.
1: Well, what might be the oldest record, Michael, that we know of human existence?
7: Well, it depends if you're going to go along with what's in the textbooks today or if you're going to look at the actual scientific reports that have been published by archaeologists over the years. If you look at the current textbooks, they would say these days about 200,000 years would be the age they give for anatomically modern humans coming into existence, and maybe a little bit further back than that, but not very much. So if you look into the actual reports, like, you know, if you look at, I was, you know, mentioning those discoveries of anatomically modern human bones in a cave with Neanderthal bones at 54,000 years ago. If you actually look what's been discovered in France over the years, you've got the Moulin-Quignon site in northern France, where you have evidence for anatomically modern humans existing over 400,000 years ago. You have the discoveries of the Abbé Bourgeois at Tenay in central France that goes back over 5 million years.
1: Wow.
7: You have the discoveries that were made by a German archaeologist, a Dr. Verborn, at a place called Orlac in central France that go back to the Pliocene period over 2 million years ago. So if you actually look, the oldest evidence that I've encountered in my studies for a human presence on Earth goes back about 500 million years. You know, there are footprints of anatomically modern humans that go back that far. There are anatomically modern human skeletal remains at least 300 million years old. So you've got a lot of evidence showing that humans like us have been present for tens of millions, even hundreds of millions of years.
1: What are your thoughts on the theory, Michael, that these modern humans were seeded by extraterrestrials that came here?
7: I think that's a definite possibility. You know, if you look into different cultures around the world, they all tend to say that human beings on this planet have some connection with extraterrestrial or even higher dimensional beings. And that's definitely part of the Vedic concepts that I'm very familiar with from the Sanskrit writings of ancient India. You know, they say, and this gets you into the topic of consciousness.
1: Right.
7: You know, I think consciousness is something separate from matter. Matter doesn't produce consciousness. So as conscious beings, I think that seed of consciousness that's in each one of us comes from some extraterrestrial source. There are even some scientists today who accept a concept called panspermia. Of course, they're not thinking of consciousness, they're thinking of chemicals. I don't think we're just the
1: combination. That came in off an asteroid or something, right?
7: Yeah, off an asteroid, because there's not enough time for the process of evolution by natural selection that they have as their main explanation for the origin of species for it to take place in the time that's available on Earth. So I think they think that a lot of this had to have taken place in some other part of the universe over hundreds of billions of years, and you know, and it's come to us, as you said, by some asteroid or comet.
1: Or spaceship.
7: Or a spaceship. Yeah, there's this Harvard University astronomer who's been proposing...
1: Avi Loeb.
7: Yeah, who's proposed that you had... I mean, mainstream astronomers noticed a few years ago that an object entered our solar system, like an asteroid or a comet, that wasn't from our solar system. It come from some other part of the galaxy and circled the sun and then went back out to outer space. And he looked very carefully at this and decided it could have been an alien probe. If some other civilization somewhere out in out in

0: those planets, a good percentage of them are in the habitable zone around the stars that they're circling.
1: Right.
0: And they're beginning to think, well, there may be extraterrestrial intelligent civilizations that have existed. As far as I'm concerned, yes, there are extraterrestrial, extra-dimensional civilizations that have existed.
1: You would not be surprised. You would not be shocked if science one day showed that and proved that, would you?
0: I wouldn't be shocked about it, and they're moving in that direction. So that's a very positive sign. You know, some of these, I mean, like in terms of forbidden archaeology, like they're pushing things in the right direction. They're in small steps, but I think eventually they'll get there.
1: I think the Bible is a playbook for a lot of things, Michael, that subject to interpretation, but there's a lot of very accurate stuff in stories in there. Where do you think the cradle of civilization was? They talk about the Euphrates and the Tigris rivers in modern-day Iraq right now, but do you think that's where the Garden of Eden that they talked about Adam and Eve might have been?
0: It could have been there. It could have been on some higher dimension, some higher level of reality, because they were expelled from that place, and they became, according to the Bible, a fallen state. And I see parallels with other spiritual traditions as well. Practically, they all say humans came from some other place that is better than the one we're in now. And we somehow or other have to qualify ourselves to return to that place. Like, in Christianity, they have the idea that there's a Redeemer, a Messiah, who will, by his sacrifice, enable people to be saved and achieve that higher platform. So, and practically every genuine spiritual tradition, there's some idea of a higher being who comes to educate and help people attain that higher state or level. So, yeah, I do think that is ultimately what this whole show is all about. Not your show, but I think the show of the...
1: Could have been, though. You never know.
0: Yeah. I mean, the whole show of the universe and our place in it is for that purpose. It's like an educational institution that
1: Michael,
0: graduate from.
1: The very first human on the planet, how did that person, that individual, come about? I mean, what was its mother or father like? The very first human.
0: There's interesting information given in different scriptures. I think there are hints of this in the Bible as well, which talks about the Nephilim and the... In other words, there were pre-Adamite beings. But in the Vedic teachings of India, there's an interesting account that actually, there are millions of universes, and in each one of them, there is a first intelligent being. In the Vedic tradition, it's known as Brahma.

0: and Eve's produced directly from God. In other words, there's no birth.
1: There's no transition there.
0: We're familiar with male and female. And from the mind of this first intelligent being in the universe comes from his mind and body.
1: Hold on for a second, Michael. We're at a break. Let's come back and pick it up right there when we come right back.
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0: KOA News Time, 9:30. The Gunnison County Sheriff's Office is confirming reports an aircraft assisting in firefighting efforts over the Gold Mountain Fire has gone down in the Silver Jack Reservoir in the southwestern part of the county. Indications are one person was on board, but their status is unknown. Resources from the surrounding area are on scene, including the Montrose County Sheriff's Office dive team. In the 2 weeks since it was first reported, the Gold Mountain Fire has burned 35,600 acres with 13% containment. Colorado's former U.S. Senator and Representative Cory Gardner remembers Senator Lindsey Graham, who passed away last night at age 71.
1: Lindsey Graham is one of a kind. He was smart. He understood global policy, politics. He understood the need for U.S. leadership. Leaders around the world knew Senator Graham.
0: And Gardner credits Graham with the ability to see a problem and solve it. From the Common Spirit Health KOA News Desk, I'm Gordon Scott.
2: Up on the northwest end, Wadsworth Boulevard northbound closed between 120th and Highway 36 due to an accident involving a motorcycle. This is an extended closure. No time for a reopening. Watch out for detours. Otherwise, a quiet drive throughout the Denver metro tonight. I-25 north and southbound showing highway speeds through town. I-70 east and westbound flowing free from one end of town to the other. Just west of town, some stop and go on I-70 eastbound through the Indian Paintbrush and Riva Chase area and heading towards at C-470. Some overnight road work going on there. No complaints. I-70 east and westbound to and from TIA. South of there, I-225 north and southbound flowing free through Aurora and the Tech Center. I'm Mark Swan on KOA, 850 AM and 94.1 FM.
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1: How many of you remember who that singer is and where the show was that she sang it on? 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
8: 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George Norrie with you, back with Michael Crema. We'll take calls next hour with Michael. We are talking about basically forbidden archaeology, humankind. Michael, you were onto something fascinating as we were trying to talk about the first humans. So you think that they may have, the Bible's correct in terms of this, you know, the Nephilim and the breeding and how the first people came about?
9: Yes, we were talking about that. I think there are extraterrestrial beings involved with our presence here. But for me, the key thing to understand is the conscious self, which some people will call the soul in theological terms, but I prefer conscious self. The conscious self is different than the gross physical body, and it's eternal. It's never born. It never dies. It's just always there. But some conscious cells come to the world of matter. And in the world of matter, they need vehicles, bodies to get around in. And that's what our human vehicle is. It's our human body is. It's a vehicle for a conscious self. And where that vehicle comes from, it comes from some higher intelligence that knows how to build it and construct it as a vehicle for a conscious self. So that is God, you could say. That's supreme conscious, intelligent, individual personality who knows how to do these things. So in the Bible, you have the concept of Adam, and then God produces Eve, and you know, that's the first reproducing human pair on Earth. So in a lot of the different faith traditions and wisdom traditions, you have a similar concept that some higher being produces the first humans, male and female, on this level of reality, and then they go on to reproduce themselves. But the human body or any body is a vehicle for a conscious self, and I think we need to learn how to use this human vehicle for its proper purpose, which is to understand that we're from some other dimension of reality.
8: Well, not a lot of people, Michael, believe or understand that, unfortunately.
9: Well, I think they understand it to some extent, that deep down inside, I think we all feel the need to be permanent. We don't like being threatened, having our existence threatened. And I don't think we would feel that way, that we would feel threatened by what's going on in the environment or what's going on with Russia and Ukraine or what's going on that threatens us. If we weren't deep inside really convinced that we should be in a position where our existence isn't threatened with non-existence. So I think deep inside, I think we all do feel that, and therefore we respond in different ways when our existence feels threatened, either economically or politically or physically or in whatever terms we feel uncomfortable.
8: Did some of the agents, Michael, understand and get it? Did they know about consciousness and, you know, did they understand this?
9: Well, yes, I think at one point these ideas were dominant in society. Civilization and society were arranged on the basis of that understanding. But as time passes, things tend to disintegrate and degrade. So now our governments aren't based, and our civilizations are not based on the idea that we're ultimately beings of pure consciousness, that we can satisfy our material needs in the most simple, natural, and fair and just way possible, while putting most of our human energy into developing the resource of consciousness rather than competing with each other individually and in groups to try to dominate, control, and exploit material resources at the expense of having all kinds of conflict in human society and destroying the environment. You know, it's unfortunate that that's the way civilization is now organized, but it wasn't always like that, and it doesn't have to be like that.
8: What does consciousness mean to you, Michael?
9: Consciousness means the very foundation of my existence. It's not something I have to believe in. It's the most real fact of my existence. That's what I am. I'm a conscious, individual, personal being that has no beginning and no end. That is how I look at consciousness. And if I weren't conscious and you weren't conscious and you're living, you know, your audience weren't conscious, we wouldn't be having this conversation. So I think this is one of the fundamental issues that has to be dealt with. Are we going to exist in a consciousness-based universe or a matter-based universe? If we have a matter-based understanding of things, we're going to have one type of civilization. If we have a consciousness-based understanding, there's going to be another type of civilization.
8: In terms of the scripts that you've looked at over the years, what seems to be the most powerful? The ones from the India or where?
9: Well, I think they're all powerful, and I think every one of the representatives of these traditions was looking at the same reality, whether we're talking about Native American Indian peoples and their understanding, and or the ancient Romans, the ancient Greeks, the Pacific Islanders, the Aztecs, the Inca, the Maya, African tribal people, the civilization in ancient India or China or Japan. They all had, I would say, similar insights. You know, if you look deeply into their traditions, and the common features that I see are that they all tend to see humans as spirit souls, conscious cells existing in bodies made of matter. And they also had an understanding of the unusual ability of mind to do some pretty mystical things, like remote viewing and things like that. They'd be called mystic powers, mm-hmm. or something. And they all had the idea that this earth is not our real home. We have a home in some higher dimension of reality. And they all tended to accept that we're not alone in the cosmos. We're part of some whole cosmic hierarchy of beings. So I found, as I've looked at it, many common features in all of these traditions, and I think that's one thing that I don't really like is exclusive claims to truth, where someone says, okay, I've got it here, everybody else is wrong, and I don't see it like that, that one is better necessarily than another. I'm trying to see the common features.
8: But you believe in reincarnation as well, don't you?
9: Yes, I do. I think that's a feature of understanding the nature of consciousness, that consciousness is eternal. It has no birth or death. But I'm now in a vehicle that does have a beginning point in time. I can tell you my birthday, and eventually there's going to be in some book or website the date of the death of this material body that I'm inhabiting now. But that won't be the end of me. I'll move into some other vehicle and continue my journey, maybe lifetime after lifetime, with the ultimate goal of getting free from that whole cycle of birth and death, incarnation and reincarnation, and come to the level of pure consciousness, which is beyond all of that.
8: Since you've been doing this, what has been one of the most profound things you've come across, Michael, so far?
9: Well, the most profound thing I've come across is that anything at all exists. That has to be the main realization that I've had. But in terms of the research that I've done, to me the most astonishing thing is that there is so much evidence that contradicts the current views of the mainstream scientific community. And I think a lot of this evidence has to do with consciousness. Just like in April, I'll be going to a conference called the Science of Consciousness. It's held every 2 years in some part of the world, many times in Arizona. So I think it's going to be in Tucson, Arizona this year. So I go to that because it's a gathering of scientists from all over the world who are studying very carefully the phenomenon of consciousness. And in terms of the world of science, it's really revolutionary because for a long time, many scientists thought, well, we can't deal with consciousness. Consciousness, we just have to explain it. And somehow or other, it comes from chemicals in the brain, and that's it. At the time of death, when the chemicals in the brain become disorganized, no more consciousness. It's just some temporary byproduct of bioelectrical activity in the brain. There's no use in trying to study it. But many scientists in the world from many different fields have now become very interested in this topic. So I like to stay in touch with the latest developments in that area.
8: It's a fascinating field, to be sure. Will the modern human be in 50 years? What will we be like?
9: Well, I think that depends upon the choices that we make individually and collectively. Basically, I see two kinds of people in the world. There are those who think we're just machines made out of matter in competition with each other for survival. And for them, the main purpose of life is to try to dominate, control, and exploit the resources of matter. And other people exploit, control, dominate them. And if those are the kinds of choices the majority of people make to become involved in that whole system, then we're going to have a world pretty much like the one we have now, but with everything, the environmental destruction, the violence and the conflict on every level of human society increasing. But there are another type of person, people that are interested in, I would say, a consciousness-based understanding of our identity and the nature of the world, who are on another path. Let's not divide ourselves up into so many competing groups. Let's understand we're all part of, you know, the same family. We're all beings of pure consciousness, ultimately. And let's figure out some different way to live that's more simple, more natural, that facilitates cooperation and harmonious living, and let's develop that, develop the resource of consciousness. So I think that opportunity is there, and the more people that go down that path, the better our human civilization is going to be.
8: Michael, we're going to take this break and come back and chat more with you and take phone calls next on Coast to Coast AM.
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8: KOA News Time, 10 o'clock. An aircraft assisting in firefighting efforts over the Gold Mountain Fire has gone down in the Silverjack Reservoir in the southwestern part of Gunnison County. Indications are one person was on board, but their status is unknown. Resources from the surrounding area are on scene, including the Montrose County Sheriff's Office dive team. Since it was first reported June 27th, the fire has grown to 35,600 acres and is 13% contained. Senator Lindsey Graham, who passed away last night at age 71, was known as a talented and accomplished statesman. Cory Gardner, who served Colorado in the U.S. House and then the Senate, credits Graham's adept relational abilities.
9: Lindsey Graham wasn't just book smart about foreign policy. He knew the leaders. He took the time to get to know the leadership. He knew their personalities. He knew their quirks. He knew what was good about them. He knew their faults. He knew what was bad about them.
8: Graham had just returned from a meeting in Ukraine with President Vladimir Zelensky, after which he expressed optimism that we have the formula to end the conflict between Ukraine and Russia. Six people are under investigation after several shots were fired at the swim beach at Cherry Creek State Park this afternoon. The beach is reopened after being closed for several hours. CPW officials and the Arapahoe County Sheriff's Department aren't providing any details about the shooting. Well, the Rockies enter the All-Star break with a 3-1 loss to San Francisco.
10: What to make of the Rockies' 39-59 record at the All-Star break? Well, they still have the worst record in the National League, although the Mets have only 40 wins. But two teams in the American League, the Royals and the Angels, have one fewer win than the Rockies do. For perspective, think of this. At last year's All-Star break, the Rockies were 22-74. This year's edition, 17 games better. That's not a small thing. Steve Mark, KOA.
8: From the Common Spirit Health KOA News Desk, I'm Gordon Scott.
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1: 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We'll be back with calls as we continue chatting with him about the past on Coast to Coast AM.
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1: What's your gut tell you about disclosure? 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
6: 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Like, look here, we're orchestrating something for you to see. But that's not what's really going on.
1: 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And welcome back to Coast. George Norrie with you, along with Michael Cremo. Michael, tell us that story that you told us once about those mysterious spheres that were found way underground that could have been billions of years old.
7: That is the story of the South African spheres, round objects with parallel grooves that go around the center of each one of them. They're really interesting objects. They're found in a mine near a place called Ottosdal in the western Transvaal region of South Africa. And yeah, they're found in mineral deposits almost 3 billion years old. So they're kind of an extreme anomaly because they look like they were made by some intelligent human-like being. Now, some geologists and archaeologists are going to say, well, these are just totally natural objects. But when I've asked them, can you show me something exactly like this that you consider to have been produced naturally, they haven't been able to do it. So I think we have to remain open to the possibility that these things are some kind of manufactured object. And they're made from a mineral called hematite, which is a naturally occurring type of iron ore, and hematite is considered to be a semi-precious stone. You can get hematite jewelry. So they're very interesting objects. As for the idea that some have proposed that, well, you've got these natural concretions, and somebody just took one of them and kind of used a dentist drill or something to engrave these parallel grooves around the center of each one, I really don't accept that. When I was in South Africa, the mining engineer from the mine these objects come from showed me a solid block of minerals, solid block of stone, with these objects embedded in the stone. And some of them were halfway protruding out of the stone, and they had the same grooves that went around back into the solid stone. So it's, yeah, they definitely do exist, and they are pretty mysterious.
1: They were fantastic. What are some of the other significant discoveries in Ethiopia, and why there, Michael?
7: Well, Ethiopia is a place where some important discoveries have been made over the years. For example, the famous Lucy Australopithecus was discovered at the Hadar site in Ethiopia by Don Johansson and others. And some people like to portray this as a human ancestor, but I don't really think so. It had a lot of ape-like features. Right. It could have just been another type of ape or monkey. But in more recent years, they found that a site called the Omo Kibish site in Ethiopia, anatomically modern human skeletons that they consider to be among the very oldest evidence for anatomically modern humans that they have. Originally, they were dated as being about 180 or 190,000 years old. But just recently, some scientists have redated them, and they're now considered to be about 233,000 years old.
1: Wow.
7: But that, in my opinion, is not the oldest evidence for humans existing in Africa. You know, you have the Laetoli footprints, for example, from Tanzania.
1: That was next to a dinosaur, right?
7: Well, that's another case.
1: That's a different case? Okay.
7: These are about 3.7 million years old. They were discovered in 1979 by Mary Leakey. But they're anatomically modern. They're just like the footprints that you or I or any of your listeners would make if we were walking on a beach, you know, and looked at the footprints in the sand. They'd be just like these that were found. So then that's evidence. I take it as evidence for humans like us existing almost 4 million years ago.
1: It's pretty dramatic. Michael, let's take some calls for you. Let's start with Emma in San Antonio, Texas. Welcome to the program. Well, she's not ready yet. Let's go to Joe in Long Island, New York. Hello, Joseph. Go ahead.
8: Hey, Michael. Yeah, I could get your autograph if you was there in person. But my question would be two things. One, you know, you mentioned that group of people off Ireland, 800 people on a little island right off the coast. Would a group like that tend to stay together, or would they disperse? My second question would be, in your research about magic, maybe going back to ancient Egypt, did they use the evil eye spells back then? And was some of the magic they did used to affect, like, the weather or, you know, events in nature?
7: I think the answer to your first question is some people tend to stay if they're from an isolated area like an island, they may tend to stay there, but there are others who don't. You know, for example, the Polynesians spread all over the Pacific. You know, they would go and they would inhabit an island, but then they would send out others exploring, reaching other islands and spread all over the Pacific. So it's your first question. I think there's not a yes or no answer to it. It could go either way. As far as your second question is concerned, let's see, remind me of that second question.
1: He's hung up on Michael, and it was more of an observation about the ancients and stuff, not really set up as a question, but I'll paraphrase. When you got involved in this, looking at ancient archaeology, what was the very first case that just caught your attention?
7: Well, the first thing that caught my attention was that the first case of a missing link mentioned in the current textbooks was the Java Man discovery, which was made in 1894 in Java, obviously. And that was just two bones, a skull cap that looked pretty ape-like and a femur or thigh bone that looked pretty human. So they thought, okay, this is the missing link, the link between ancient apes and modern humans. And it was about 800,000 years old. So I kind of wondered, Darwin wrote his book, The Origin of Species, and published it in 1859. And you would have thought scientists all over the world would have been looking for fossils of this missing link. And why did it take 40 years for them to find it? So that got me looking into the history of archaeology beyond the textbooks. And when I did that, I found that right after Darwin published The Origin of Species in 1859, scientists were finding all over the world, in America, in Europe, in Asia, they were finding evidence that humans like us existed millions and millions of years ago. So that was the thing that really excited me, is that, wow, they were finding evidence, but not a missing link, evidence that humans like us were existing millions of years ago. So it was kind of like detective work.
1: Mm-hmm. Next up, let's go to Emma in San Antonio, Texas. Hi, Emma. Go ahead.
9: Hi. Thank you, George and Michael.
1: Sure thing.
9: Yes, I just have two quick questions and then one statement that really is relevant to this program. It's wonderful. Okay, the first one is that ancient language, the way people spoke, did any of them ever speak in, like the words were rolling off their tongue? And it was quick, and it was fast. And it's something that I've never heard of, but I was spending the night at my mother's house and on the couch, and I heard her talking, and I went in there. And it was a language that was smooth, but the words were rolling off her tongue. And I've never heard that before, but I thought it sounded to me like it had to be a religion that was from, I don't know, millions of years ago.
1: This was from your mother?
9: Yes.
1: Mm-hmm. Did she tell you what kind of language she was speaking?
9: Well, she was asleep, and the next
1: day, she was in her, she was talking.
9: Well, she was lying down, definitely lying down, but talking, and it wasn't a language that I've ever heard of.
1: Did you ever hear that, Michael?
7: Well, Well, there are phenomena. You know, if you look into the paranormal sciences, you get things like xenoglossy, where someone will just begin, someone who's had no exposure to some language will become, will start speaking perfectly some other language. And another thing that can happen is in cases of spirit possession, sometimes a person will be possessed by some entity that manages to speak through them, and it may, depending upon where that entity

0: can that person right next to him pick up their trauma and actually relive their memories?
1: Well, it all depends on who that person is, Michael, don't you think? How sensitive they are?
2: Yeah, like if they're twins, for example, there are some accounts of twins being, and even in different parts of the world, being able to sense each other and experience things like that. So, yes, things like that can happen. But like you're saying, George, not in every case necessarily.
1: Right.
2: But, things like that do happen.
1: Let's go for your statement. Emma, go ahead.
0: Thank you very much. Yes, and that happened to me when I was in the hospital. I did have somebody gave me a really strong sleeping pill, so, and I think it had a little codeine, so that could be why I was feeling that person's. It was a young man. I could see his boots or shoes later on, but my statement now is that while I was in the hospital, I was getting ready to go home to be discharged, but of course they had to do a couple of tests on me, chest x-ray and an MRI of the brain. Chest x-ray showed, I guess, the little hole in my heart that I always had, and they thought it was a blood clot, so pushed me back into the ER room. Here they come with a brand new IV. Like I said, I was getting ready to go home. I was waking up from that strong sleeping pill that was given to me earlier in the evening, because I don't take any kind of pills. But that IV must have had blood thinner in it. I'm just guessing. I never got the results on that. Plus, then I had a little gadolinium in my system from the MRI. So a few minutes later, I had this stroke, and it hit.
1: Oh, geez.
0: Hit the base of my skull, right at the back, and I went into, my entire body was in shock, so I couldn't stop shaking, and finally when the shaking stopped, I knew that my head had, that I'd been beheaded. I said, my head, I don't have my brain anymore. And then it started, the feeling was so awful to be knowing that you're still alive, somewhat alive, and not having a brain. And I said, I have to go talk to somebody about this. And I said, somebody that's been beheaded. And the person I could think of was Anne Boleyn. So I was there in Henry VIII's court, probably what, in the 16th, 15th century.
1: Well, I got to tell you, you had indeed a strange vision, to be sure. But trust me, you had your head. Go ahead, Mike.
2: Right. Yeah, if you can see yourself with your head off, you've got your head on.
1: Absolutely. Absolutely.
2: Yeah.
1: People have strange dreams sometimes, don't they? Or hallucinations?
2: Absolutely.
1: Dave in Columbus, Ohio. David, take it away.
3: Yes, sir. I'd just like to say, as I said many times on your show, God Almighty controls everything that happens down here. And everything that's been predicted in the Bible is going to happen, especially Revelation. When the Antichrist comes to power and is destroyed.
1: Well, you can't argue with that, David. You can't argue with that. What do you think of the Antichrist, Michael?
2: Would I like to meet him?
1: I don't think you would.
2: No, I don't think so either.
1: You believe in it?
2: What I believe is there's always been entities on the side of what we might call light and other entities on the side of darkness. And on each side, there are different levels of powers. But ultimately, the forces of light are...
1: will win out.
2: Dominant in the universe.
1: I agree with you there, Michael. Mike, we're going to take a quick little break and come back and take final calls with you in a moment. Michael Cremo with us, the Forbidden Archaeologist. He's got several websites, and we've got them linked up for you at coasttocoastam.com. When we come back in just a moment, we'll tell you what's in store for tomorrow's program, and then we'll take some final calls with Michael Cremo right here on Coast to

0: 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And those of you on hold, just stay where you are. We'll get right to you.
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0: KOA News Time, 10:30. Search and dive teams are on scene in southwestern Gunnison County after an aircraft helping to fight the Gold Mountain Fire went down in the Silver Jack Reservoir. Indications are one person was on board the craft. Their status is unknown. In the 2 weeks since it was first reported, the Gold Mountain Fire has burned 35,600 acres with 13% containment. Senator Lindsey Graham, who died last night, was known for his geopolitical savvy and his familiarity with world leaders. Cory Gardner, who served Colorado in Congress for 16 years, talks about Graham as a statesman.
1: He understood their interests. He understood why a leader would do something in Pakistan that didn't make sense to us in the United States, but it made sense over there.
0: Graham returned from his 10th trip to Ukraine only a few days ago, saying, "We have the formula to end the conflict between Ukraine and Russia." From the Common Spirit Health KOA News Desk, I'm Gordon Scott on KOA.
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11: Watching the skies.
12: Some scattered thunderstorms in the Denver area today.
13: Severe weather in the forecast.
14: Big hail and even tornadoes possible.
15: Storms. The severe weather is here.
11: Warning you.
15: And the warnings are rolling in.
16: Tornado warning.
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17: Through severe weather season.
14: Yeah, we have had hail and severe thunderstorms.
18: We'll keep you up to date on everything going on with the severe weather.
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1: 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Michael, did you ever go searching for the Ark of the Covenant?
11: I haven't searched for it personally myself. I know Graham Hancock did some work on that. I think that was one of his first books.
1: Some people think it's in that church in Ethiopia.
11: Yeah, that's the idea that he was expressing there.
1: You would think that would be easy to find out, don't you?
11: I don't know. With sacred objects, sometimes there are other considerations. But I haven't looked. I haven't looked for myself. I seem to recall the Indiana Jones movie. There was something about it.
1: Yeah, exactly. What about Vimanas? What have you come across there?
11: Well, that is a really interesting topic. For those who aren't familiar with the word, Vimana is a Sanskrit word. It means spacecraft or aircraft. And many people are very amazed to find in Sanskrit scriptures, thousands of years old, are descriptions of spacecraft that resemble the modern UFO phenomenon. So that's pretty amazing.
1: Let's go to the phones. Let's go to Ruben in North Dakota, first-time caller. Thanks for holding, Ruben. Go ahead, sir.
12: Yes, sir. So kind of different than what I'm calling about. But so you're talking about millions of years old, and you just said Graham Hancock earlier. So where can I read about the ancient civilizations that was around?
1: Right. That's fair enough. Turn them on to your book titles, Michael.
11: Okay. I spent a whole career putting together evidence for extreme human antiquity. So if you'd like to have a look at my book, Forbidden Archaeology, that would be a good place to start. And then there's...
1: And that was a classic, by the way.
11: Yeah. And then on my website, you know, mcremo.com, there's a whole section about my books, and there's even some special offers. Like if you get the copy of my latest book, My Science, My Religion, from the website, you'll also get a text from one of these ancient civilizations. It's the Bhagavad Gita. You'll have an opportunity to get that free if you purchase on the site a copy of my latest book, My Science, My Religion. So that'd be a good place to start.
1: And his books are fantastic, Ruben. I can attest to that, to be sure. What's our next biggest breakthrough, Michael? What do you think is going to happen next in the world of archaeology?
11: In the world? Well, I think the next breakthrough, I believe this, is it's going to be accepting the consciousness-based idea of the universe rather than the matter-based. That's the direction things are moving in, and I think that's good. Of course, there's a lot of resistance to it as well, so we'll have to see how that all works out.
1: Let's go to Bill in Los Angeles. Hey, Bill, go ahead.
13: Hi, George and Michael.
1: Hi there.
13: Hi. Michael, last time you were on the show, I pointed out in agreement with you that modern science cannot explain a lot of things, including the mixture of hominid species. And I agree there are a lot of holes in a lot of scientific theories. But I've got a big problem with using consciousness as a kind of default for just basically saying we don't know how it works. And it's the same problem with using the word God. You can say God did this, consciousness did that, but that doesn't explain how something occurred. And natural science just tries to explain by cause and effect how things work and then tests it by trying to replicate it. But you can't do that with consciousness theories, just like you can't do that with religious dogma. And that's my big problem with it. It's not to say there's no God or there is a God. It's just what can you do after you make that assertion? So I don't think it's going in the right direction to say that consciousness theory is going to replace science. True scientists don't have a problem with the existence of the mind, and Sir Karl Popper is the best example of that, and he rejected determinism and even rejected his friend Einstein's mechanical view of the universe, but he did not believe in just stating any theory you want and just and that everybody's equally right. There is such thing as objective knowledge.
11: I agree, and one thing that's an objective fact is that we're all conscious. It's not a matter of belief. It's the most real fact of our existence. And if you're going to say you can have a science that doesn't deal with consciousness, then you're not dealing with everything that is part of observable reality. So this is, I think it's all right to have the position that you're taking, but then you just have to be honest and admit you're not dealing with everything that's observable in this world and how to deal with it. So if that's satisfying for you, that you have a science that can't deal with the most real fact of our existence, without which there wouldn't even be science, then that's fine with me.
1: Let's go west now. Brendan's with us in Austin, Texas. Welcome to the show, Brendan. Good to have you with us.
14: Hello. Thank you guys so much, George, Michael, and all the listeners and staff.
1: You are welcome, Brendan.
14: So, ever since I was in school a long time ago and I started studying world history, it seemed really obvious that we will continue to have the dates of civilization on Earth push back further and further, and we have. And I think that will continue to become more mainstream, and we've got Tebekli Tepe, with like the supermassive multi-ton monuments that were around when the Neanderthals or close to then, that was, it just doesn't make sense for this to be happening at the same time. But one thing whenever I was in school as well is that they would teach us to go to like the government websites like NASA.gov. And I would go there even before I had heard of Coast to Coast or Richard C. Hoagland, Sidonia, anything like that. And I would see pictures of the moon and the moon, I didn't see anything of Mars, but I saw pictures of the moon on NASA government website that had these structures that were like megapixel, huge, huge resolution pictures that you could zoom in and see shadows and pixelization. So I was curious of what you would think of other civilizations in our solar system, whether it's like Mars or the moon. And one quick thing, I think in the future that we will, as we delve into the ocean, we will continue to find more civilizations there too.
11: Well, I think you're right about both of those things. And even in mainstream archaeology, there are some people paying attention to both of the questions that you mentioned. At several meetings of the World Archaeological Congress, which is one of the world's largest international organizations of archaeologists, there have been sessions on extraterrestrial archaeology. One thing that they've been talking about is what they're going to do when archaeologists go out there and find the stuff that we have sent from Earth to Mars and the Moon and other planets. And another thing, however, that they're talking about is what they're going to do with stuff they find that we didn't send. You know, what if they find something from some extraterrestrial civilization, and they're starting to, the United Nations and others are starting to make rules and regulations about these things. And as far as the undersea aspect of things goes, marine archaeology is becoming a big thing in archaeological circles because they understand that many areas of the world that were once inhabited are now underwater because of rising sea levels as the ice caps from the ice ages have continued to melt. The sea levels have been rising. So you're right about both topics.
1: Rich in San Francisco. Hello, Richard. Go ahead.
15: Yeah, thank you. You know, the name Rudolf Steiner is one that comes up from time to time. He had an interesting theory that we are descended from ethereal beings that live in another dimension. And I think there's something to that. I think we are descendants of that sort of source of another dimension. How would you comment on that?
1: I don't think you would rule that out, Michael, would you?
11: No, I don't. As a matter of fact, that's the basic theme of my book, Human Devolution, that we haven't evolved up from gross matter, but we've devolved from some higher dimension. So, yeah, I'm very much in agreement with the statement made by our guest here.
1: Let's go to Walter in Pennsylvania. Hello, Walt. Go ahead.
16: Hi, George. Ontogeny recapitulates phylogeny. George, that statement is as profound to biology as E equals MC squared is to physics. Now, George, I agree with a lot of what Mr. Primo says, but with all due respect, I think some of it is really in left field as far as the science goes. George, if you want to say that E, energy, is the soul or consciousness and that it's going to exist forever, well, then E can't exist without mass, without matter. At E equals MC squared, one cannot exist without the other. Now, George, with all due respect, you know, you get into the Hindu beliefs and reincarnation. George, I can tell you unequivocally, George, that in my body, in your body, in Mr. Cremo's body, we have atoms and molecules that may have possibly been almost certainly part of a T-Rex's body millions of years ago. So in that way, you know, you can say that we're reincarnated T-Rexes, George. It's very profound to think about these things, needless to say.
1: That's possible. Michael, we can't rule that out, can we?
11: As far as reincarnation goes, I think the conscious self can occupy millions of kinds of bodies, and over the course of time, the conscious self that's now in a human body may have been in a T-Rex body. That's a fact.
1: We're made out of stardust, aren't we, billions of years old?
11: Well, if you take my point of view that the conscious self is never born, never dies, that there's a lot of time to go through millions of different kinds of bodies.
1: Michael, we've got just about a minute and a half left, and I want you to take advantage of our incredible audience to tell them where they can get your works.
11: Well, a good place to start is my website, mcremo.com, mcremo.com. All of my books are available there. As I said, we have a special offer going that if people purchase from my website, my latest book, My Science, My Religion. They'll also have the opportunity to get a free copy of Bhagavad Gita. They can also look at the interview link. They'll find my radio appearances listed, including this show. And they'll also find in the schedule link upcoming events, such as my talks and workshop at Mount Shasta in the first week of April.
1: It's exciting to get back into the public eye, isn't it?
11: It really is. I'm looking forward to it.
1: We had a mini event this weekend, and it was just great meeting people again and looking at them. And
11: where was that?
1: In Los Angeles.
11: Oh, great.
1: So it's worth it. Michael, I want to thank you again for being so above board with your research and really appreciate it.
11: Thank you, George. It's always a pleasure. And thanks to all your listeners.
1: You take care. Michael Cremo for Dan Galante, Tom Danheiser, Lisa Lyon, Lex Lonehood, Sean Laudasaur, Stephanie Smith, Chris Burrows, Tim Banal, Ian Punnett, and George Knapp. I'm George Norrie, somewhere out there on Coast to Coast AM. We'll see you on our next edition. Until then, be safe, everyone.

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7: KOA News Time, 11 o'clock. An aircraft assisting in firefighting efforts over the Gold Mountain Fire has gone down in the Silverjack Reservoir in the southwestern part of Gunnison County. Indications are one person was on board, but their status is unknown. Resources from the surrounding area are on scene, including the Montrose County Sheriff's Office dive team. 6 people are under investigation after several shots were fired at the swim beach at Cherry Creek State Park this afternoon. The beach is reopened after being closed for several hours. CPW officials and the Arapahoe County Sheriff's Department are not providing any further details. The late Senator Lindsey Graham, who died last night, was known by colleagues as a bridge builder and one willing to negotiate with humor and wit. Former Colorado Senator and Congressman Cory Gardner remembers Graham's quip regarding Colorado's legalization of marijuana.
8: Dealing with the Colorado issue on cannabis, of course, he came up to me one time and he said, hey, Cory, now, while y'all got a lot of potheads in Colorado, I got Baptists.
7: Southern Carolina, South Carolina, that is. Other Republican senator remembers Graham for bringing levity and wit to challenging moments. The Rockies enter the All-Star break with a 3-1 loss in San Francisco.
9: What to make of the Rockies' 39-59 record at the All-Star break? Well, they still have the worst record in the National League, although the Mets have only 40 wins. But 2 teams in the American League, the Royals and the Angels, have 1 fewer win than the Rockies do. For perspective, think of this. At last year's All-Star break, the Rockies were 22-74. This year's edition, 17 games better. That's not a small thing. Steve Mark, KOA.
7: All right. Fox 31 pinpoint weather, highs in the mid to upper 90s through the remainder of this week. From the Common Spirit Health KOA News Desk, I'm Gordon Scott on KOA.
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0: the Great Lakes. On the other side of Erie, I'm Ryan Recker, your host tonight on Coast to Coast AM. A lot to get to on the show. If you want to email ryanrecker at coasttocoastam.com is how you do it. Very happy to be with you, and two fantastic guests to bring you. First is Chip Coffey, medium, paranormal investigator. We'll talk afterlife. We'll talk ghost stories, reincarnation. That'll be interesting. And we'll take some calls with Chip Coffey. I already had a few emails come in. Questions for Chip. Another one. Will Chip be doing readings tonight? The show hasn't even started, and we're already getting emails about Chip, which is a good sign. I think you'll enjoy this tonight. On the second half of the show, Hakeem Isler will talk about remote viewing, mind sight training, holistic self-development, and maybe his adventure on Naked and Afraid, which that's an adventure in itself. And we'll have a second half of the show with now author of a new book, Phoenix of the Heart, Birth of the Psi Games, Hakeem Isler. That'll be a good one, too. So much to get to. And if you go to coasttocoastam.com, you can see some new information about the UFO files that came out on Friday morning. And this is what happens when you're into this sort of thing and you have UFO files that are released by the Department of War. Your phone starts blowing up as soon as the files come out. Have you seen the files? Did you see the new ones came out, the fourth batch? They're here. What do you think? And I get a lot of those messages, and I keep thinking to myself, I've seen stuff on Coast to Coast in what people have sent me and what's on the website that seems to be better evidence than what the Department of War has released so far. Not to say that what they're releasing isn't interesting. What they are releasing is very interesting. I found that there's a lot of people that are into the mainstream phenomenon of this, and they have just scratched the surface of what they can uncover if they truly start to look into it. And that's what Coast to Coast AM is all about. You can find that on our website right now. If you want to email me any questions for our guest, Chip Coffey, Ryan Recker at coasttocoastam.com. We're going to get to him right after the break. Don't go anywhere.
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0: And welcome back. I'm Ryan Recker. And joining us here is a psychic medium, paranormal investigator. You may have seen one of his television shows, so many of them, including Kindred Spirits, Psychic Kids, which is that was a cool one, Paranormal States, and Jack Osborne's Night of Terror. Joining us now is Chip Coffee. Chip, welcome to Coast AM.
3: Hello, Ryan. How are you?
0: I am doing great. Now that we get to connect here on this Sunday night, Monday morning, I find that the late night Sunday nights are always fun. I wonder, I think there's so many different things that you cover. It seems like you have a wide array of talents. Are some stronger than others?
3: I don't really think one is stronger than another. I think they kind of work hand in hand with each other to create a really curious and interesting dynamic for the work that I do.
0: Yeah. And you know what? It's weird to think of this as work sometimes, doesn't it? Because everyone says, oh, you work in radio. You don't work. Like, you know what? It is a lot of work. It doesn't look like it. And I'm guessing the same way when you're doing a television show. They see the end product. Everything's so well polished. Everything's so fun. You don't realize the amount of work you have to put into it. Do you have to stretch, kind of like an athlete would stretch before a game to make sure they don't pull a muscle? If you're going to be, let's say, doing a session with someone and you're going to be looking into, afterlife, do you have to stretch ahead of time to make sure you don't hurt yourself?
3: You know what I do? I nap. I am in love with my afternoon nap. So if I'm going to go on an investigation or film a TV show and it's going to be in an evening, on an evening set, then typically I will nap in the afternoon or try to catch up on my sleep. Also do some prayers of protection before I go on an investigation or do readings and ask for my spirit guides and my protectors to be with me. So yeah, in essence, I kind of do a little bit of prep work, but not a whole lot.
0: Right. Well, there's a great question that came in through the email right away, and I wasn't planning on going there first, but when it comes to reincarnation, this question came in and said, I've been hearing a lot about us being on a prison planet and having no choice if we reincarnate or not. So I want to get to that answer in a roundabout way. Well, what are your thoughts on reincarnation first?
3: I believe there's too much evidence to support the idea of reincarnation that we can't discount it. I personally have some memories of what I believe are past lives, one in particular. So, we see the stories about young children who have experiences that they talk about and being very accurate. I have one in particular that I'll share with you, and that is when I was working in the travel industry many years ago, I had a lady who was Indian, from India, and she had a nephew who still lived in India. And when he was very young, he started talking about his other family who lived in another town. And he kept talking about them and giving details and everything. And finally, he asked his parents to take him there, to the house, to the place he had described to them. He said, I want to meet my other family. I want to go and see my other family. And, they thought he was having a vivid imagination. But he was adamant about wanting to go to this town and see this family. So finally, they said, all right. So they got in the car and drove to the town, and he gave them directions on how to get to the house, and the house showed up, and it was just as he had described. Mm. And they went and thought, this is going to be interesting, but they knocked on the door, and an elderly lady came to the door, and this little boy, who was probably 7 maybe, said to the elderly lady, my wife, I've returned to you.
0: What?
3: Yeah. And he started talking to her, and everything was just as he had described. So, Ryan, how do you make that make sense? I don't know the answer to that question.
0: Right. I would think that, at least in today's times, my kid has too much access to the internet to hear stories like this. But everything for it to line up would be quite the coincidence. That would be hard to explain. But I think the email, and going back to this now, this is the roundabout side of it. The reincarnation, it almost seems like a punishment in a way to be brought back to all of this. To think that, and there's so many different faiths, and people look at the afterlife, your reward, you don't have to worry about the worldly things, to be put right back into the system almost seems like a punishment in a way. And the person described it as a prison in a way. It seems like someone's punishing us if we are brought back into this world. What are your thoughts on that?
3: I don't view it in that respect. I think that it's all part of an evolution. I think that in its purest form, what our souls want is to be as close to divine perfection as we possibly can be. And in my opinion, you cannot get to divine perfection, but you want to be close to it. You want to continue to grow your soul, if you will. So you can't get that in one go round on the planet, so you have to make a lot of attempts to do it. And I know that when we come back to this earthly plane, that things can interfere with our purpose that we came back here to accomplish. And the two things that can interfere with that are our free will and ego. Mm-hmm. And those can kind of derail our soul's intent for coming back into a specific lifetime. So also things that can happen are the free will and ego of other people can sort of derail us. So it's a crapshoot sometimes for exactly what you're going to get. But the hope is that when you leave an existence, you're better than you were when you came into it on a soul level. But as far as a prison thing, nah, I can't even begin to believe any part of that.
0: Yeah, and it's kind of interesting to think of it that way, Earth as a filter to try to, I guess, purify yourself little by little. And if by the end of it you need to go through it again, you go through it again. And it's almost like that is life in so many different ways. It's about the pursuit of making yourself better and, you know, trying to look back and say, you know, I've come a long way in a good way. And that's kind of the goal of life in a lot of ways. So that makes sense.
3: I do want to add this, if I may, and that is that people can believe whatever they want to believe as long as they treat themselves kindly and other people kindly and are not being, you know, jerks, so to speak. Do no intentional harm to yourself or to others. So I'm not telling this guy, don't believe whatever you want to believe, but my beliefs may differ from yours or anybody else's, but my beliefs don't have to encompass a prison idea of reincarnation.
0: Do you think everyone has some sort of psychic ability that they can harness?
3: I believe that everyone has some level of psychic ability, the ability to harness it sometimes. Everyone, it's a sliding scale. Everyone has some level, and it goes from very little all the way up to getting things sometimes periodically to getting things regularly. And those people that get things regularly are the people we tend to call psychics. So, yes, I absolutely fully believe that everyone has some level of psychic ability.
0: I'll tell you a weird analogy, and you can tell me if it's like this. When I was younger, I thought, you know what, I really want to learn how to wiggle my ears. So I concentrated on it, and I couldn't do it until one day I was able to control that muscle. It happened just one time, and I was thrilled, and then I kept working on it, and then eventually I could wiggle my ears. Is that what psychic ability is like? If you concentrate on it long enough until eventually you'll have a breakthrough, you'll know what it feels like, and then if you can move in that direction, you can start to harness it.
3: For some people, yes. For others, no. And I'll tell you, some people just can't force it or perfect it. Now, there are people that have written books. There's a lovely lady. Her name is Echo Bodine, and she is a psychic and medium and paranormal investigator and teacher and author who lives in the Twin Cities areas of Minneapolis, St. Paul, and Minnesota. And she's wonderful. She's written many books, but she's written two books in particular. Those books are entitled The Gift, and the second book is entitled A Still Small Voice. And those are the two books that I really suggest for people who are trying to refine or get more in touch with their abilities. She offers some amazing guidelines and tips and guidance for exactly how to go about doing that. But I believe sometimes you can improve things. But I've seen some people that no matter what they did, they just couldn't, quote unquote, wiggle their ears.
0: You know, back in the day when you go on long car rides, you see, my kids today are spoiled. They have things that can entertain them. And if they are not entertained for more than a half hour, they turn into terrors themselves. But, you know, when I was younger, you go on a 7-hour, 8-hour trip with the family, and you had nothing else to do but try to learn how to wiggle your ears on a long road trip. Maybe just a little bit of patience and a little bit of boredom helps too. But let's talk about where you may go. So let's say someone tries to harness this, or they try to develop and they see if they have some of these different talents and where it goes. What happens if it takes them in a dark place, a place they don't like where they're going? Does that happen sometimes?
3: I've never seen that happen. You know, I've certainly seen instances where people's abilities, if they weren't able to sort of get a grip on them to kind of manage their abilities, that they could have some not nice things go on. You know, especially on working, one thing that comes to mind is working with the psychic kids, and some of the kids were visited by people who looked like they had been murdered or harmed or maimed in some way. So that was an instance where you have to work with weeding that stuff out. And how do you do that? I managed to keep things from overwhelming me by asking my spirit partners or my spirit guides, I call the people that work with me in spirit with a capital S, my God squad. And I asked my God squad to kind of stand sentinel and keep me from constantly being overwhelmed by unbidden information or visitations or anything like that. So luckily, my guides and my angels have been very, very good at helping me to manage how my abilities manifest.
0: You know, Psychic Kids was on for 3 seasons, A&E. They're not kids anymore. It's been a little bit.
3: No, they're not.
0: Do you stay in touch with them at all?
3: You know, what's really interesting is we have a tendency to take a snapshot of people. And, you know, you can watch those episodes. But those kids, we stopped filming this in 2010. So think about where you were in 2010 and then add 16 years to that. So each one of those kids is now 16 years older, and many of them have kids of their own. And do I stay in touch with them? A few I do, mostly through social media. There are a couple that I stay in close contact with, but I'm really proud of the work we did on that show. I think

0: night and then do it for the rest of their lives. Just like if you went to see a psychiatrist and you stopped going to see the psychiatrist or your sessions ended, that psychiatrist isn't going to follow you for the rest of your life.
1: Right.
0: So, you know, people have to understand that what we signed up for was not to kind of co-parent those children from a psychic perspective.
1: I guess when you look at it from a parental level, so let's say your kid has a memory of a past life, or let's say your kid has some sort of ability. What do you do in a situation like that? So do you reach out to someone? Do you try to encourage it? Do you discourage it? Advice would you give to a parent that may be in that situation?
0: I'm going to be totally self-serving when I answer that question for you right now. And that is, there's this cool book called Growing Up Psychic written by this guy named Chip Coffee.
1: And fantastic.
0: How'd you like that little sneaky sneak in there? I wrote the book basically after the show was over with, because I was constantly getting asked the same questions over and over and over again. So finally I put them in book form. The book is still available. You can get it on Amazon. You can get a signed copy on my storefront, which is chipcoffeeshop.com. I'll sign a copy of it and send it out to you if you want a signed copy. But that book is partly autobiographical, and it's partly how to for those who are raising a psychic kid or potentially psychic kid. And it's been very beneficial for adults who've read it, because many of them still were carrying around, oh, I was disbelieved, or I was called, it was the devil trying to get to me, or this or that. So it's been a very cathartic experience for many adults, and it's allowed them finally to validate that they weren't, you know, either being visited by something negative or that they weren't crazy.
1: You know, being visited by something negative, it almost feels like, we'll use this as an example. I think a lot of times people say, if I had the ability, what I would do is reach out to celebrities, and I would have that conversation, and I would talk to them, and I would learn from them. So how do you know what you're reaching out to is genuine, has the right intentions, and is not something that's negative?
0: The way that I did it, I can only speak for myself, because this is really such a subjective thing that we're talking about. What I did was, again, I reached out to my spirit guides and my angels and asked them to help me and to protect me when I'm doing my work. And if I even remotely sense with my own spidey senses, so to speak, that something is negative, I stop the process right away. I say some prayers. If it feels like it's intrusive in my environment, which is generally my home, I'll spray some holy water around and say some good Catholic Latin and basically tell it to beat feet. And, you know, that's the way that I tend to deal with it. How others deal with it, there's a lot of ways to look at how to deal with it. And really, really, to be honest with you, Brian, the only thing I can tell you is how I do it and how I dealt with it.
1: Right. That's your own personal experience and how that works. When you right. talk about spirit guides, angels, does that mean you believe in God?
0: Yes. Simple, short answer,
1: how do you find all of this works together? Do you find that sometimes you're in conflict with, maybe we have to answer this after the break, because okay. I hear the music popping up. But by the way, you mentioned your shop. If people want to look up your books, your work, things like that, where can they go?
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1: You know, that's a perfect last name for a shop. It's really Chip Coffee Shop and Chip Coffee. We're going to continue our conversation with Chip Coffee, and I'm going to take some more of your questions if you want to email them. 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

0: Here's the latest from KOA. Search and dive teams are on scene in southwestern Gunnison County after an aircraft helping to fight the Gold Mountain Fire went down in the Silverjack Reservoir. Indications are one person was on board the craft. Their status is unknown. Senator Lindsey Graham, who passed away last night at age 71, was known as a talented and accomplished statesman. Cory Gardner, who served Colorado in the U.S. House and then the Senate, credits Graham's adept relational abilities.
1: Lindsey Graham wasn't just book smart about foreign policy. He knew the leaders. He took the time to get to know the leadership. He knew their personalities. He knew their quirks. He knew what was good about them. He knew their faults. He knew what was bad about them.
0: Ukrainian President Volodymyr Zelensky called Graham a true defender of freedom and the values that make our world safer. From the Common Spirit Health KOA News Desk, I'm Gordon Scott on KOA.
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1: And welcome back. 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I always like that song, Country Roads, and I was in Ohio the last couple of days traveling for a wedding, and my wife's sister was married this weekend. Congratulations to Ashley and Nathaniel. But when we're in the back roads of Ohio driving around, it's almost tradition you have to play Country Roads on full blast with the kids singing in the back seat, because that's the type of song that they can appreciate as you're just flying through the country roads. 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
1: And welcome back to Coast AM. I'm Ryan Recker. And again, if you want to email the show with a question, RyanRecker at coasttocoastam.com. Or if you want to wait about a half hour, we'll have Chip Coffey answer some of your questions. ChipCoffey.com. You can find him right there, and you can find information for his book. Chip, thank you so much for joining us tonight. And right before the break, I was asking you about your belief in God. And sometimes I look at this and I think, okay, reincarnation, I don't know if there's a biblical backing to it. So do you ever find yourself in conflict with your faith beliefs in some stories and experiences that you've had on the other side?
8: All right, let's talk about that for a second. There's a passage in the Bible where Jesus is talking, and I believe, and I'm not a biblical scholar by any stretch of the imagination, but I believe there's something where Jesus says ye must be born again. Mm-hmm. Somebody will have to help me verify that because I haven't. But ye must be born again. People they tend to think that what he's doing there is he's saying you've got to be washed in the blood of the Lamb or you've got to be baptized, okay? Mm-hmm. What if Jesus is saying, look, I know that really the thing that you want most of all is to cozy up to my dad, that you want to get as close to him as you possibly can be. And with that in mind, you're not going to do it with just one lifetime. So you're going to have to come back time and time and time again and keep trying to cozy up to dad. Maybe if that's what Jesus is saying there. Again, I'm going to just have to say, and this is not to sound glib or give you a pat answer, I don't care what other people believe, as long as they don't do any intentional harm to themselves or to others, and they're leading a decent life. I happen to believe in God. I don't understand God. I believe that God defies our limited ability to perceive what God actually is. But I believe that we are all a part of the God source. Just there's so much of what this whole spiritual, paranormal, supernatural realm encompasses that if you ask me questions about it, honestly, Ryan, my answer is I don't have a clue. And I don't think anybody really has a clue. I listen to people that say, oh, this is the way it is, and I have to call BS on it. I'm sorry, I really do. Because it's not that way necessarily. It's just, it's no one really fully who is living knows for sure. So I have my opinions and my beliefs. I was raised Catholic and I've incorporated my spiritual beliefs and with my Catholic beliefs. And I've sort of developed the religion of Chip, if you will, or the faith of Chip. And that's how I live my life. And I encourage other people to do the same thing. Don't let anybody tell you what you should or shouldn't believe because it's none of their business. Your relationship with spirituality or God or whatever is nobody else's business but yours and whoever else's that is in spirit.
1: There's a lot of mystery in this world, things that I don't think we'll ever be able to understand. And a lot of things I think we're incapable of understanding in some ways, which is probably for the best. There's so many things that I think the older I get, I realize the less I know. And that's one of those things I think you just have to, you know, grow with a little bit of wisdom in your life to understand that. Because when you're younger, you don't quite understand that. It seems like there's an answer to everything, and there's really not. There really isn't,
8: especially when it comes to the things that we would talk about on a show like this.
1: Right. 100%. Is there anything that scares you? Like, is there anything that you shy away from, things that you've experienced before and you're like, I'm not doing that again?
8: Demons, heights, pitch black dark, bad thunderstorms and that breed tornadoes, because I live in the South and we get those. Those are the things that scare me off the top of my head.
1: Yeah, heights in complete darkness. And when you combine the two, that could be terrifying. Going back to the demon thing, do you have to find that sometimes you accidentally bump into them? Do you find that when it comes to demons, you almost have to seek them out, or do they seek you out?
8: Oh, a little of both. I don't go looking for them, let's put it that way. But if I happen to encounter one, I try to be as protective and get rid of them as best I can.
1: Yeah. How do you know what you're encountering is a demon? Is there a feel to it? And what does that feel
8: totally
1: like?
8: Nasty, filthy, like you need a shower. And to me, people have said, oh, they don't do that. Well, hello. I'm telling you what I'm receiving. With me, they like to brag. They really like to brag when they're dealing with me, Chip Coffee. So, and they sound in my head, the way their voice sounds inside my head is awful.
1: What is it like when you say the way they sound in your head?
9: They sound like this inside my head. You want me to talk like they talk?
1: Well,
9: Ryan?
1: I don't know if I would like that. I would immediately, I think, can you disconnect? Would that almost snap you out of it if you had a certain amount of concentration?
8: If I start to pray and I say some good Catholic Latin and I pull out my holy water, I'm usually pretty effective at telling them to leave, to not interact with me.
1: Right. That's the type of voice, and that could be haunting. So let's say you're working with someone. Does that voice sometimes pop into your head and you know that demons are bothering them? Are demons associated sometimes with people you're working with and you can tell?
8: I've encountered demons on investigations that I've done in the past and mostly on TV investigations. And I was raised Catholic, so I heard about angels and I heard about demons. But the Catholic faith focused on angels. And when I encountered my first demonic entity, it was shocking and unnerving and a little scary, to put it mildly. Hmm. But, you know, as far as people that I deal with now, I've sort of closed the door on anything demonic because I live with my cousin and I have a dog and I have a very quiet, sort of serene life here in the suburbs of Atlanta, Georgia. And I don't want to risk the possibility of having something come into my home or my environment. So if people are having problems with demons, I'm not the person to call.
1: Right. Well, what about through the television? So let's say you're watching the news and there's a story about a serial killer or something like that. Can you pick up things like that just by seeing an image of them on TV?
8: You mean what they're like?
1: Well, can you get some sort of sense there's some demon there, or is the TV a rebroadcast of it? It's completely impossible to get a reading from something like that.
8: Oh, I can look at somebody and pretty much get a read on their personality and look at a photograph or a video of them.
1: Really? Okay. So you can pick up on things. Let's say I'll use the serial killer as an example again. Can you tell right away, like, okay, that person has, they're possessed, or they have a demon that's right on their shoulder? Can you tell that?
8: Want an example?
1: Sure.
8: His name just went right out of my head. What's the guy's name? Who killed Sharon Tate? What was his name?
1: Oh, the Manson?
8: Charlie Manson. That's who I couldn't pluck out of
1: right.
8: pluck out of my brain at 20 minutes to 2 in the morning my time. But yeah, Charlie Manson. Charlie Manson is absolutely who it is. Charlie Manson was, I don't know if he was possessed, but he was definitely under some sort of demonic oppression.
1: Right. You can sometimes look into someone's eyes and you can tell there's something going on.
8: There's nothing there.
1: Yeah.
8: You want to hear a scary story?
1: Oh, sure.
8: Okay. I'm at an event on the Queen Mary in Long Beach, California. And I'm sitting out on the deck having something to drink with one of the people that was with me. And her name is Rebecca. And also I was there with another lady whose name is Greta. And we're sitting out there and this guy walks by and he just walked by once, then he walked by again and he started talking to us and he talked with an accent. He had sort of an accent. And, you know, I thought he sounds like he's Bela Lugosi. And as it turned out, he said his name was Stan, S-T-A-N, and he was from Belarus.
1: Hmm.
8: And we're talking to Stan, and Stan is there. And he just sort of walks off, but Greta's getting the creeps from him. I'm getting creeped out from him. Rebecca's getting creeped out from him. So Greta walks away and tries taking his picture, but he never allows her to get a shot of his face. It's almost as though he's sensing what she's doing. And he always turns away when she's going to get a picture of his face. So fast forward, I don't know if it was that night. I think it was. He comes back and he's there with with me and Rebecca. We're back out on the deck again, and he comes by, and he's got a dog with him. And we're like, oh, this dog's really cute. And he goes, thank you. He goes, so, Mr. Chip, what is it that you do for a living? What do you do for work? And I told him, well, I'm a psychic and a medium. He goes, oh, so you talk to dead people. And I said, yeah. And he said, oh, that's very interesting. He said, have you ever talked to a demon? Who asks a question like that?
4: Right away.
8: So I said, yeah. I said, I try absolutely not to do that. He said, really? Well, I have talked to demons. And I put my hand out and put it on his chest. There was nothing.
1: Hmm.
8: And then he comes in for the pièce de résistance. He says, have you ever talked to Satan? And I said, absolutely not. He says, well, I have. He's not really not such a bad guy.
1: Oh, boy.
8: So my friend Rebecca grabs me and goes, I just looked at my watch. We're late for dinner. So she grabs me and I went, what? The what was that? She goes, I don't know, but I knew that we were supposed to get the heck out of there. But who asked, have you ever talked to Satan? Now, yeah, think about it. Stan, think about it. Stan, one letter missing from being Satan.
1: Oh, boy. I didn't catch that. You know, even in this line of work where you're doing interviews and you're talking about paranormal and experts that have researched it, I don't think I've ever even asked the question to someone, have you ever spoke to Satan? That is a weird question to ask a stranger, let alone even in the context of this show, it would feel a little bit odd. When something like that happens to you, like, obviously that sticks out. You remember that.
8: Oh, yeah.
1: Do you find that there are a lot of people like him out there, or is that a rarity?
8: For me, thank God, it's been a rarity.
1: Yeah. You think people listening here, they may have people like that in their lives where they suspect, oh, yeah, that sounds like so-and-so. Because I don't know if I've ever met a person like that before. Not that I've been looking for it, but it makes me wonder how many of them are out there that may have, let's say, conversations with Satan on a regular basis.
8: That's why I always carry holy water with me. My native name should be Travels with Holy Water. You're like, Dad dances with wolves. My name is Travels with Holy Water. And I have a St. Benedict medal that I wear. I have a St. Michael the Archangel medal that I wear. I pray the St. Michael prayer every night and every day. I pray more than most clergymen pray. So I layer on the protections, unashamedly lay on the protections. I'm a strong believer that I'm going to just be as protected as I possibly can. But I'm sure there's some crazy, crazy, crazy, possibly demonically possessed or worshiping Satan people that are out there. And please stay away from me. You know, I have no desire.
1: Yeah. I have on this show, and I've been doing the guest hosting for about a year now, and, you know, I get about two or three shows a month, so get to talk to some really interesting people. And one of the shows, we talked to a Satanist, where and the idea, and to paraphrase him, was that there's always a battle between good and evil's already won. Look at the world in the world we live in today. You can tell right away that there's more evil than good. So if evil has won, then I'm picking that side, right? That's the majority. And that was kind of their stance. They didn't make it sound like the movies where, you know, they're doing these rituals and you walk in and there's, what are the pentagrams or whatever on the ground and candles and things like that. They didn't make it sound like they were convening and discussing Satan all the time. They just said, you know, based on our observations, this is where we think the tide is. That is completely different from what you're describing. I almost feel like this is out of a horror movie. This
8: well, can seems I tell you like... something?
1: Yeah.
8: Let me tell you something. You know what my first clue with Satanist is? What's the first part of your name?
1: Well, yes, their namesake is there.
8: Hello. Why don't you call yourself? Someone told me once, well, they're not really like that. Kind of what you say this person was saying. It's more like they're people who are, I don't know the word. They're just, they're like people who don't want to adhere
1: dark
8: to the
1: pessimist.
8: Norms. Don't want to adhere to the norms of society, or they kind of rebel against those sorts of things. And they're the outliers maybe, but you know, why not call yourself by any other name except something that includes the name Satan? Really? Right. Hello? So, knock, knock. So, the doorbell's ringing.
1: So what you're saying is they need a rebranding.
8: They need to rebrand themselves real fast without a cloven hoof.
1: Well, I know people have questions for you. I'm getting a lot of emails, but they're going to want to call in and talk to you. What kind of questions do you want to get? Anything in particular?
8: Well, we're not doing readings, but you ask me any questions you want to, and if I don't want to answer, I'll tell you I can't answer that or I won't answer.
1: Yeah, you're a psychic medium, paranormal investigator. We didn't really talk a lot about ghosts. I'm sure people have questions about that. Past lives, reincarnation. These are all things, I think, topics that could work for Chip Coffee. If you want to talk about your own experiences with Chip, tell your own stories. We love to hear that, too. If you want to email Ryan Ranker at coasttocoastam.com, that's one way to do it. And we'll take your calls, start lining them up here during the break, and get to them in the next hour. I'm Ryan Ranker. This is Coast to Coast AM.

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3: 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Next week on Netflix, Tuesday, it's a comedy special as Bill Maher accepts the Kennedy Center Mark Twain Prize for American Humor and the debut of the third season of WWE Unreal. Next Wednesday on Netflix, the premiere of the French action drama Elite Force, as well as the documentary film A Toxic Love Story. Next Thursday, the launch of season 2 of the Netflix romantic drama Ransom Canyon, starring Josh Duhamel and Minka Kelly. Next Friday on Netflix, the debut of the new comedy film 72 Hours, starring Kevin Hart and SNL's Marcelo Hernandez. Next Monday on Hulu, the 15th season start of King of the Hill. Next Wednesday on Hulu, the second season premiere of the Korean drama A Shop for Killers. Next Thursday on Paramount Plus, the 4th season launch of Star Trek Strange New Worlds. Next Friday on Apple TV, the debut of the comedy film The Dink, starring Jake Johnson. Next Friday over on Tubi, the start of the new adult animated comedy series Breaking Bear. And next Sunday on AMC Plus, the 3rd season premiere of The Walking Dead, Dead City.
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7: From ABC News, I'm Wayne Cabot. Global oil is back near $80 a barrel as Iran attacks more ships in the Strait of Hormuz and the U.S. and Iran trade fire. In Iran, a nuclear power plant appears to have been damaged based on satellite photos. The Iran Revolutionary Guard is now claiming to have damaged a U.S. base in Bahrain, earlier targeting other Gulf states that allow American bases, Jordan, Kuwait, Oman, Qatar. Israel is carrying out more deadly strikes in Gaza. At least 6 people have died in the latest attack, including a 9-year-old girl. To Ukraine, where children were playing in a playground in the city of Sumy when a Russian missile strike sent them screaming, glass shattering around them as they sought shelter in a coffee shop. Hoping to end that war with Russian sanctions, Lindsey Graham had just returned from Ukraine when he died from what's being called an aortic tear. A special election for his seat is set for just under a month, August 11th, in South Carolina.
8: President Trump saying he has someone in mind. The governor's pick will only finish out Graham's current term, state law mandating a special election to replace him on the ballot in November when he was up for re-election.
7: ABC's Olivia Rubin. Graham was 71. President Trump saying he seemed fine on the phone that day. A slip and fall is why Senator Mitch McConnell says he's been in the hospital for over a month. 3,000 acres have burned and California's Summit Fire is less than a third contained.
9: The fast-spreading blaze fueled by hot and dry conditions and forcing evacuations over the weekend. The region struggling with the heat and dry weather. Across Atlantic, the heat hampering efforts to fight wildfires. At least 12 people died this weekend in southern Spain as they tried to flee one of the several raging fires.
7: Leslie Lopez, this is ABC News.
10: Of all the... Here's the latest from KOA. An aircraft assisting in firefighting efforts over the Gold Mountain Fire has gone down in the Silver Jack Reservoir in the southwestern part of Gunnison County. Indications are one person was on board, but their status is unknown. Resources from the surrounding area are on scene, including the Montrose County Sheriff's Office dive team. The late Senator Lindsey Graham, who died Saturday night, was known by colleagues as a bridge builder and one willing to negotiate with humor and wit. Former Colorado Senator and Congressman Cory Gardner remembers Graham's quip regarding Colorado's legalization of marijuana.
11: Dealing with the Colorado issue on cannabis, of course, he came up to me one time and he said, hey, Cory, now, while y'all got a lot of potheads in Colorado, I got Baptists.
10: Tim Scott, South Carolina's other Republican senator, remembers Graham for bringing levity and wit to challenging moments. Six people are under investigation after several shots were fired at the swim beach at Cherry Creek State Park yesterday afternoon. The beach is reopened after being closed for several hours. CPW officials and the Arapahoe County Sheriff's Department are not providing any further details about the incident. The Rockies enter the All-Star break with a 3-1 loss in San Francisco.
12: What to make of the Rockies' 39-59 record at the All-Star break? Well, they still have the worst record in the National League, although the Mets have only 40 wins. But two teams in the American League, the Royals and the Angels, have one fewer win than the Rockies do. For perspective, think of this. At last year's All-Star break, the Rockies were 22-74. This year's edition, 17 games better. That's not a small thing. Steve Mark, KOA.
10: Fox 31 pinpoint weather. Highs in the mid to upper 90s through the week. From the Common Spirit Health KOA News Desk, I'm Gordon Scott on KOA.
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1: And welcome back with our Coast to Coast Hour and your calls. Chip Coffee is our guest. You can find him online, chipcoffee.com. Find some of his books, his works, links to some of his shows. We talked about Psychic Kids in the first hour, just briefly, but that's just one of the many appearances he's had and different things he's done. Maybe there's an experience that you want to share. Maybe you have a psychic kid yourself. Or maybe you had something paranormal happen to you. Maybe you're trying to hone in your psychic abilities. Maybe you have a ghost story. Maybe you have a past life story, reincarnation, whatever it may be. How about you give us a call and we'll discuss it with Chip Coffee. And I got a couple of good emails coming in so far too. Ryan Reckert at coasttocoastam.com. One person said, I'll try to find it. Ask him if he believes in vampires, the existence of vampires. You know what? I didn't think we would talk about that tonight, but that's kind of the nice thing about opening up the phone lines. If you have questions like that, Chip Coffee would be an interesting person to ask, and I would love to hear the answer to it. I don't know if we'll get to that right away. I do want to take your calls first and foremost. I try to put priority on the people that are calling in because you're waiting so long. We give the phone numbers and you sit and we try to take as many calls as we can, but some people, unfortunately, can't always make it to all the calls. So I try to put priority on those as they are waiting on the phone line a long time sometimes. So, get those phone lines in. The better chance to get on is if you call early. And we'll take some of those coming up after the break with Chip Coffee. Don't go anywhere. It's Coast to Coast AM.
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1: And welcome back to Coast AM. I'm Ryan Reckert. If you want to email, ryanreckert@coasttocoastam.com is how you do it. Our guest here is Chip Coffee, and we spent the first hour just really... to me, having fun. I enjoyed talking about these sort of things. But really, it's for you now. If you want to call in and maybe tell a story or an experience or ask a question with Chip Coffee, this is the time to do it. Chip, I'm getting all kinds of great emails coming in, and I want to get to some of those soon. I almost feel like it's always best to go to the phone lines first. Are you ready to take some calls?
4: Let's do it.
1: Okay. Let's go to Nancy on the wildcard line. Nancy is calling in from Philadelphia. You're on Coast to Coast AM with Chip Coffee. Go ahead.
5: Good evening, gentlemen. Chip, I too like a good nap, and I just woke up from a nap around 1 a.m. That's why I'm listening to the show. And by the way, just as an aside, before I ask my question, I don't personally believe in God. I know there's a God because I've been the personal recipient of a variety of miracles after I faced death square in the face.
4: Amen.
5: Yes. And I have a really good friend who actually lives in Brazil, but I met her when she lived here. She is very, very smart, very well-read, brilliant. And she also is an astrologist, and she did a chart for me. Interestingly, anytime I think of her, she either sends me a text message or calls me. There's something like telephone ESP where I can put my hand on the phone when I'm thinking of somebody, and then it'll ring, and it's that person. I've had this for many, many years.
4: Okay. But
5: my question is this. She believes 100% in reincarnation. And the way she described her belief system to me in that regard is she said, you have to keep coming back to have another life until you learn enough lessons. And what do you think of that?
4: I think that's absolutely correct. That's my belief.
5: Well, in that case, I say, I've learned enough lessons. I don't want to come back again. I've had enough.
4: I don't know if you get that choice or not. It may be something that you're going to have to discuss with your higher ups, but you know, see what happens when you get to spirit.
1: Right. Well, Nancy, it sounds like you're trying to live that life where you get to that point where you can just enjoy eternal life afterwards without having to come back and go through all this again. I almost feel like I wouldn't want to roll the dice because, you know, given the chances and the things that you understand today, I don't know if I'd want to start over from the beginning again if I were given the opportunity. A lot of people look at it. They say, oh, if I could only go back and I can, you know, live life and be this age again. I don't know. I feel like if you were to give up everything you've learned to this point, you can end up in a worse spot. Given human nature and the way things go.
4: I'm 72 years old and I'm just trying to ride out whatever I've got left.
1: I hear you. I mean, I'm not at 72, but I feel like I have a lot to learn still, and I wouldn't want to trade any of that in and risk everything that I've learned up to this point. Let's go back to the wild card line, and Alice is in Tennessee. Alice, you're on Coast to Coast AM. Go ahead.
6: In 2014, after my husband died, there was two doves that come up at the back door of the house, and I was grieving pretty seriously until then, but one dove flew up on the rooftop and looked back at me at the kitchen sink window for over a minute or so, and I was about freaking out. But what I couldn't understand was how would that dove know to look at the kitchen sink window with me standing there?
4: I don't have an answer for you, girl. All I can tell you is this. Spirit shows itself in a variety of different ways. And if it comforted you and made you feel good in the moment and you felt like that was some sign from your deceased husband, I wouldn't argue with it.
6: Okay. He always liked to fly. He was a pilot. And he always liked birds like eagles and you know. So, yeah, I thought it was a message. I really did.
4: Then that really is all that's important, isn't it?
6: Yeah.
4: Does it really matter what anybody else thinks?
6: Well, it was a very unusual event, I'd say, but maybe some people would have a hard time believing it, but I saw it with my own eyes, you know.
4: Did it comfort you?
6: Yes.
4: then that's all that matters. Don't give any credence to what somebody else believes. As long as you felt comforted and you felt like there was a strong possibility that you were receiving some sign from the universe or from him that things were going well, then that's really all that matters, my darling.
6: Yeah, yes, true. I do believe it was a message to comfort because it did comfort me.
1: Very good. Oh, thank you very much, Alice. I appreciate that. Yeah, and I think sometimes there is a lot of doubt when it comes to this because you think, okay, how could that possibly be true? How could any of this possibly be true? But, Chip, kind of what you're saying is when you go back and you look at maybe the feeling it gave you, maybe there is a coincidence there, maybe there's not, but that feeling's real.
4: 100%.
1: Yeah. And let's go to the first-time caller. Line in Madonna is calling from upstate New York. You're on Coast to Coast AM with Chip Coffee. Go ahead.
7: Yes, hello. Chip, I'm really looking forward to reading all your material, and you sound fantastic. I'm wondering, in an unselfish way, how can I connect or tap into my spirituality to ask my father to connect with me? He used to at least 4 times after his passing. I mean, things nobody knew that just us knew, just him and I knew. But I'm in this house 7 years. I'm upstate, 1844. I crossed over a woman without meaning to, but the 3rd time it worked when I first moved in. My dog actually saw her and sat on the stoop and put his head down. I knew I was safe. But since then, I'm wondering if the energy here is mad that I did that, because the confusion is deep and the fatigue, and every now and then I just wonder. It never felt like home. I'm leaving. I have another house to move into. But could that be stopping a loved one from communicating with me, or at one point, is it just all that they can't?
4: No, I don't believe it's. I don't believe that they can stop communicating with us. It could be for a variety of different reasons. You know, whatever your grief, if you're grieving still heartily for your loss, then that can have an impact. Grief can be a huge wall against communicating with people from the afterlife. There could be other reasons. He may be busy. He may be doing other things, you know, and so there may be any number of reasons why you're not getting that level of communication, but keep talking to him and keep trying. And at some point in time, my gut is telling me that you'll get some success.
7: Okay. Thank you. I feel like I'm bothering him, but I know I'm not. But he's hanging out with Sinatra. I'm sure he's having a great time up there. But, yeah, he was like that. But, okay, thank you so much. Thank you.
4: You're so welcome, my dear.
1: All right. Let's go east of the Rockies. And Richard is in Iowa. Richard, you're on Coast to Coast AM. Go ahead.
8: Hi. Good evening, guys. I had a question, Chip. When you, there was a time in your show where you mentored a young lady in Vegas and she was giving statements about a homicide victim in Texas.
4: Yeah.
8: And recently in 2021, that was solved and they made an arrest. Did you get notified or do you already know? I mean, how does that play in? Or if other cold cases, I mean, do you get, I mean, how does that work? Because that particular case really fascinated me.
4: I had no idea that the case had been solved.
8: Yeah, it was. Oh. It was from the DNA, the new DNA things that they're doing nowadays, and it sounds like he was an associate of a friend of the gal, and they made an arrest, and it was a clean arrest, and the Texas Rangers made the arrest, and it was in 2021, I believe, they made the arrest, and there's no trial date yet, because I keep following up, but that case really had an impact on me, and every 6 months I would follow up on it online, and it was interesting that, really happy to hear that the family got justice.
1: Well, real quick, Richard, if you can kind of explain what was on the show, and you said this was on Psychic Gigs, so you're talking about the arrest of 2021. Oh, go ahead.
8: Yeah, so this was on Paranormal State, and the team was reached out by a family in Vegas, and it was a young gal, a juvenile, early teens, I believe, and she saw the homicide victim, and the homicide victim would relay messages to this young gal, and she gave details that no one knew, And Chip, you showed up with another older gal. I don't remember. It was a long time ago, obviously. And it looked like you mentored her, and you, after the end of the show, you mentored her and you took her under your wing. That's the way the show portrayed it anyways.
4: That's exactly the way it was. The person in Las Vegas that they had contacted us about was a teenage girl. So it was two teenage girls. The victim who had been murdered was a teenage girl, and she had somehow reached out to the girl in Vegas, and we were there trying to help this girl. And that's the way that storyline played out. And that I did mentor the girl, and that was actually the episode of Paranormal State that gave birth, so to speak, to the Psychic Kids show.
8: Right. Yeah, I remember that. And the one thing that was interesting, she mentioned she was strangled and the victim was pregnant, early stages of pregnancy. And the mom dropped her off at a bus stop and she never was seen again alive. And it was sad. The whole story is sad. You should look it up if anyone's interested. I didn't know if the other cold cases, if you've done anything, or it's very fascinating. I appreciate your work with the young ones.
4: Well, thank you. I appreciate that.
1: So, Richard, before you go, so what was on the television show Paranormal State, was the what they were saying on the show accurate, which they later found to be true during this case?
8: Yeah, so what happened was, there was a lot of details to this homicide, obviously, but what was accurate was the victim was was in and out of juvenile hall because she had a troubled youth. She was pregnant and she was strangled. And as I looked into it online, I did a lot of research. A lot more came out of it too. But those two things were huge in showing the accuracy of the young lady in Vegas.
1: Wow. Okay. I think, Chip, you may have to revisit that episode and do a

0: Wild card line, Jim is in New York at the Catskills. Jim, you're on Coast to Coast AM with Chip Coffee. Go ahead.
1: Hello. Thank you for taking my call. I'd like to ask Chip, how can you attract your soulmate? Is there anything you could do, providing you have one still alive on the planet?
2: I always ask people who ask me that question, what are you doing to attract them? Are you putting yourself out on the market? Are you sitting at home and not doing anything? What are you doing to help that person find you?
1: I see. Oh, I go out at times and all. I do meet people. But I was just, my question, I think, was based on anything energetically you can do, any thought forms, anything special
2: some people,
1: you can recommend.
2: Some people do this. Some people, because candle energy or candle magic or whatever, and that's right, basically lighting a candle to put the energy out into the universe that you're for something that you're praying for or asking for. And some people light a pink candle because pink is considered the heart, the color of heart things, and light a pink candle and with the intention of finding the person that is right for you.
1: Mm-hmm. Okay. Thank you.
0: Well, thank you very much. We're running up against the clock, so I'm going to give you some email questions here, so that way no one gets cut off here on the phone lines. We'll take some more calls in the next half hour. One person, Alex, emailed in and wanted to know about artificial intelligence. Do you feel that is tapping into something paranormal, or do you think that's just all computers?
2: I don't know. I haven't explored it enough.
0: Okay.
2: I've heard people say
0: computers.
2: I've heard people say that they've used artificial intelligence and feel like they're communicating with the afterlife, which I find very interesting. But you know, who knows? Maybe not. I mean, we use radio signals with the ghost boxes to say that we're communicating with the afterlife. Who knows what we're going to be able to try to figure out to breach that or to make that connection.
0: Yeah, and the problem that you run into with AI is that so many of these developers say, we don't know how it's coming up with that. They don't know.
2: Yeah.
0: One person asked your opinion on the existence of vampires. Any opinion on that?
2: You mean like blood-sucking Bela Lugosi, Christopher Lee, Barnabas Collins vampires? I don't believe in them.
0: Okay. One person emailed in and they wanted me to ask you about, where was it? The email, your guest mentioned a book for people to use to help increase their psychic abilities. I think he said it was called The Gift from the Author St. Paul. Is that right? Is there a book that comes to mind someone was asking about?
2: The book that I mentioned.
0: Oh, author in St. Paul, Minnesota. I'm sorry.
2: Her name is Echo, just like Echo. Her last name is Bodine, B-O-D-I-N-E.
0: Okay. Numerology, are you into that?
2: Even numerology. I think there's something there.
0: Okay. Some people are emailing about that as well, and they try remote viewing. Have you tried remote viewing?
2: I have. I believe that there's some very accurate things that can be learned through remote viewing.
0: Oh, fantastic. All right, we got some more people that are calling in now, and we're going to get to as many calls as we can. If you want to email me, RyanRecker at coasttocoastam.com. Our guest is Chip Coffee. You can find him online, chipcoffee.com, chipcoffeeshop.com, where you can find some of his books, works, things like that. I'm really enjoying reading these emails, but it's always better for you to call because I like to hear your experiences. Maybe you have a personal experience that you would like to share with Chip Coffee. I would love to hear it too. I think there's a lot of listeners out there as well. This is Coast to Coast AM. Don't go anywhere.

Here's the latest from KOA. Search and dive teams are on scene in southwestern Gunnison County after an aircraft helping to fight the Gold Mountain Fire went down in the Silverjack Reservoir. Indications are one person was on board the craft. Their status is unknown. Senator Lindsey Graham, who died last night, was known for his geopolitical savvy and his familiarity of world leaders. Cory Gardner,

0: who served Colorado in Congress for 16 years, talks about Graham as a statesman.
1: He understood their interests. He understood why a leader would do something in Pakistan that didn't make sense to us in the United States, but it made sense over there.
0: Graham returned from his 10th trip to Ukraine only a few days ago, saying, "We have the formula to end the conflict between Ukraine and Russia." Rockies lose to the Giants yesterday afternoon 3-1, and not much relief from this heat with daytime highs this week in the mid to upper 90s. From the Common Spirit Health KOA News Desk, I'm Gordon Scott.
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1: And welcome back. I'll tell you, if you want to ask a question or have a comment or maybe an experience you want to share with us, our guest is Chip Coffee. 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I want you to know, if you go to YouTube and you maybe watch paranormal things, and it's really common right now, whenever you get the Department of War releasing more of these UFO files, people are always out there. Oh, I got to go post a YouTube video about this. That's very common. So people are there. They're looking at paranormal things. Here, go to Coast AM on YouTube. 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Sometimes I'll get to as many questions as I can through the email, but I prefer the phone calls because I want to hear your voice. I want to hear from you. I want to hear your experiences and bring them up to Chip Coffee. Maybe he'll have some important insight that could solve a mystery for you. Who knows? 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
1: Hey, welcome back to Coast AM. I'm Ryan Recker, and if you want to give us a call, we're going to try to get to as many comments and questions as we can for our guest, Chip Coffee. Chip, I've really enjoyed the past hour and a half, and I think some of these callers have some great questions. So are you ready to take some more?
5: I've enjoyed it, too, and yes, I am absolutely ready. Let's do it.
1: All right. How about we go first to the wild card line, and Mike is in New Jersey. 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
6: Quick story. Vacation to Maine, 1971, 1972. We're 9 years old, me and my brother.
1: Mm-hmm. Yep, go ahead. What's your story?
6: I'm sorry, I missed it. Yeah. So what happened was my parents, so we're just going up there for a vacation. The last name of the people on the house, the Ackermans. The houses were built in like the 1850s, 1860s. So we go up there, huge house, chicken farm and everything like that. My dad told me like 20 years later, like, you know, at that time I'm like in college, like almost, he's like, do you remember what happened? Like there was like a ghost of the place and like that. I'm like, I don't remember this stuff. And evidently, long story short, in Port Clyde, Maine, those houses were owned by like merchant marines or like, you know, naval people kind of. And there's a lot of like, these guys committed suicide there. So like, I'm like, Dad, I don't remember much about that. But my dad's like, Mike, it was like scary as hell in there because like, evidently, there was like a lot of like noise at night and stuff like that. And I'm like, I don't, you know, it's like 1972. And so then 30 years later, I talked to the old owner's nephew of the house. He goes, Mike, those houses were haunted. But I'm like, I remember seeing something on the TV show In Search of the Letter Nimoy. And then evidently, like that whole area of Port Clyde, Maine, there must have been so many people that committed suicide, like in the merchant marines again, the 1850s. I'm not sure, or like you know, on ships. And they said that whole area of Port Clyde, Maine was like haunted. So I'm like, it's a strange story, but I kind of think back about it now. It's very interesting, kind of.
1: All right, very good. Thank you, Mike. Okay, so Chip, I think. Are there certain areas that you find are hot spots? Like, you kind of, you know, he said that a lot of people picked up and the bad things happen all in this one spot mysteriously. Do you find that hot spots exist like that?
5: There can be some spots that have collectively reported activity. Absolutely, yes.
1: Do you ever feel it? As soon as you walk in, you're like, okay, something's up here.
5: Yep.
1: Really? So your radar just like kind of sticks up?
5: All right. So I feel like I need to go back and preface this to wiggle my ears and sit in the back seat of the car and sing John Denver. But I'm going to talk about West Virginia for a second. If you really want to go to a place where you feel like you've just stepped kind of into the Twilight Zone, go to Point Pleasant, West Virginia, where the Mothman is.
1: Oh, okay. That has a definite feel to it.
5: Take a little trip to Mothman Land.
1: Then you'll kind of understand what we're talking about here.
5: Not necessarily with ghosts, but you'll understand that feel that an area has.
1: Okay. Yeah. Let's go back to the phone lines. And wildcard line, Bob is in Ohio. Bob, you're on Coast to Coast AM with Chip Coffee. Go ahead.
7: Hi. Thanks for taking my call. I was just wondering, I had an experience where I bought an antique chair, and it, with it came along, it came in an estate sale. There was a photograph of a man sitting in it in 1910, and I bought the chair in 1990 or 1991, and my brother came, and he had a Polaroid camera for taking pictures of houses for appraisals because he worked for a bank. And he said, hey, let me take your picture. And he took my picture sitting in the chair. And when it, as it slowly developed in front of us, a black band appeared on my arm. Exactly in the same spot where the photograph of the man in 1910 was sitting. He also had a black band around his arm. And I found out that it was mourning the death of his daughter. From a few months earlier. And I was just wondering if you've ever heard of such a thing or could explain that type of phenomenon.
5: I've heard of things showing up in pictures and videos and things like that. So sounds like it just had a little brush with the afterlife.
1: Oh, Do they cross over often in photographs? Can you catch it that way, like physical evidence?
5: If you're lucky, you can. If you're fortunate enough to be able to do that, absolutely you can. But let's not talk about
1: if it happens.
5: It is almost random if it happens. Let's not talk about orbs because I'm not an orb fan. Most orbs are environmental contaminants. They're not spirits.
1: Okay, so it doesn't necessarily mean you caught something if you look at a photograph and there's, you know, a light flare or something like that.
5: Correct.
1: Okay, let's go to Ann, who's in Wisconsin on the wild card line. Ann, you're on Coast to Coast AM with Chip Coffee. Go ahead.
8: Good evening. I have an observation and a comment. And my observation is that both of you are looking really good tonight. and I'm also looking good. I found a new person to do my hair and my makeup. It's a mortician and undertaker. So now I look drop dead gorgeous. Some days I even look lifelike.
5: Well, you're doing a really good job of communicating with us. So we need to know what's your trick.
8: I don't know. I just like to laugh and I like to hear people laugh. My comment is that you were speaking about reincarnation. I was reading the Bible one day, and in Ecclesiastes, it said, vanity, vanity, all is vanity. There's nothing new under the sun. So in my mind, I says, God, is my soul reincarnated? Was I here before? And then a voice is audible as a person standing behind me. Read that again. Vanity, vanity, all is vanity. There's nothing new under the sun.
1: Hmm. Okay. Yeah, and so, thank you for that. I can see that. There's nothing new under the sun. So in the sense of if you're thinking about reincarnation, that could be one of the passages that may back that up. I am more interested about Anne using a mortician to do her makeup and hair. I think she was pulling our leg
5: when she told us that.
1: Oh, I think so too, but there could be something to that. If everyone has a side gig now where they have to do something else to make ends meet, I don't see why morticians can't open up a beauty salon. They have the skill set.
5: I will tell you that when my dad left, my dad was in the Navy during the Second World War, and there's a thing called GI benefits where veterans got money to go and take college classes. Right. And my dad told my mom when he came home from his stint in World War II, he told my mom that he was really considering going to school to become a mortician. And my mom gave him the stink eye and said, and who will you be married to when you do that? Because she wasn't going to have any part of it.
1: Yeah.
5: She was not going to be a mortician's wife. He would have wound up a divorced man if he was going to go become a mortician.
1: Yeah, boy. Okay. I am lucky that my wife supports me. As crazy as radio is as an industry, she's moved with me 4 times now. I work weird hours. And I can't believe she puts up with me. So at some point, I'm just waiting for her to say, no more radio for you. I'm getting tired. Because when the wife puts the foot down or the spouse puts the foot down, I have to think, you have to, at some point, it's going to happen. Let's go back to the phone lines. And west of the Rockies, Kathy is calling in from L.A. Kathy, you're on Coast to Coast AM with Chip Coffee. Go ahead.
9: How are you? Very briefly, I want to make this quick. This happened in 2026, around August. My sister passed away in May of 2024. We shared the apartment building, the apartment I'm living in now. Several months after she passed away, I lost a Native American ring I've been wearing on my ring finger for 40 years. I looked every nook and cranny in my house where I would put it. I couldn't find it. I'm going to fast forward. About 3 months later, I'm on the phone. I have a long hallway in my apartment. I'm sitting on the phone talking with a friend. She goes, I have to go eat dinner. I said, okay, I'll talk to you later. I go to stand up from where I'm sitting at this. The desk is built in to this old building in the hallway. So I go to stand up. I say, okay, I'll talk to you later and have a good dinner. hang up the phone, and as I do that, my back is to the hallway, and I hear a loud crash, which sounds like something metal crashed on, it's a wooden floor. So I look to the right in my dining room, turn on the light, because it's a wooden floor. I look everywhere. It's not filled with a lot of stuff. No ring. So then the light is on in this hallway, and I go to turn around to walk to the last, my bedroom, which is the last bedroom in the hallway. And there's a light in front of a closet wall on this hallway, and I see something very, like, metally on the floor. So I look down, I go to bend down, there's my ring that I haven't seen in 3 months. I walked up that hall day and night for many months after my sister's passed away. I have no idea where that ring came from. It felt like it was from coming from behind me, from up above, like something crashing down behind you. And my there's an entryway to this hallway from my den, and then the next room is the kitchen. There's an entryway into the hallway, and right there was my sister's closet that she used. And that's where that ring ended up crashing down from. I have no idea where. All I know is I heard the crash, finally saw that. I thought, what in the world? What? Like, what is that? And I just said a prayer for my sister. I said, I don't know if that was you leaving. I can't explain it. That's all I'm saying.
1: I get it. Thank you, Kathy. Yeah, Chip, what are your thoughts?
5: That's something called apportation. Apportation happens in a couple of ways. It can happen when something disappears and then reappears in another place. That's usually the way apportation happens, but it's when something appears and then reappears is what apportation is. Usually it appears in a new place. I've had apportation happen to me on quite a number of occasions where something will just kind of vanish, and then all of a sudden it's back somewhere else. Like you leave your keys one place and you go, I know I left my keys right here, and you go to the kitchen and they're on the counter in the kitchen.
1: Yeah. Sometimes, I don't know how that works out sometimes, where it just, you randomly find things and you don't know where it came from. But the fact that it came from your sister's closet after something like a noise, something stimuli tipped you to it is really special. Let's go to the first time caller line. Andrea is in Seattle, Washington. Andrea, you're on Coast to Coast AM with Chip Coffee. Go ahead.
10: Hi, thanks for having me. So I have, it's just like a tiny story of my mom. And first of all, me and her, we're big fans of the show. Listen to you guys forever. But so she used to live in Costa Rica as a young girl, maybe teenager. And her and her mom and her mom's mom went to this one psychic. And like super accurate woman, really good. And she ended up predicting my mom's, like who she would date throughout her life, like the initials, the specific initials of the three guys she ended up dating. And then the answer that was, and I'm just wondering, as a psychic yourself, like, have you ever had any experiences like that? Very accurate prediction.
5: I'll tell you what I have really interesting stories about, and it's predicting pregnancies or children. I'm the fetus whisperer, I think, something like that. I told a lady once she had kept trying to have a boy, and she had four daughters. And finally, they gave up. And I said, well, there's a little boy that really wants to come into your life. And she says, well, we're just afraid that we're not going to have a boy. I said, but you really want to. And she says, well, I do, but I don't think he does. And he goes, well, I do too, but I didn't think you did. So both of them were really interested in having another child. And lo and behold, they reached back out to me later. She got pregnant and gave birth to a boy.
1: Well, how about that? You know, Maybe we can get through some email questions here because I know we're getting close to the end of the hour. One person emailed in, looks like John. The teachings of Don Juan provided techniques to access alternate realities. Are you familiar with these?
5: I've heard of it, but I'm not learning with it.
1: Okay. One person said the author you mentioned before, Echo Bodine, was a frequent guest with Art Bell. So there may be some shows archived on Coast to Coast AM.
5: Great.
1: Thank you for that email there. One person, David from Dallas, said they loved you today, Chip Coffee. They found it very informative. They truly appreciated you being on the show.
5: I appreciate me being on the show with you.
1: Well, if people want to find you outside the show and some of the work you're doing, where can they go?
5: ChipCoffee.com is probably the easiest place, and I branded myself with my name. Chip Coffee Psychic and Medium is another place on Facebook.
1: Okay. And ChipCoffeeShop.com, another place?
5: That's another place where you can go and buy Chip Coffee merch.
1: Wonderful. I really enjoyed the last couple of hours. We'll have to do it again soon, Chip Coffee. Thank you for coming on Coast to Coast AM.
5: It was my pleasure. You have a good rest of your evening, sir.
1: 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We'll be right back.

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1: And welcome back to Coast AM. I'm Ryan Recker. If you want to email me, ryanrecker at coasttocoastam.com. We have a programming change. I know that many of you either go to the Coast to Coast website or Facebook page, and you like to look up, okay, who are the guests tonight? We had a guest scheduled. We cannot reach him, so we're going to do an audible, and we're going to do open lines the next couple of hours. So if you want to call in, this is one of those rare Sunday night opportunities where we can talk about anything. I love to hear about your paranormal experiences. If you want to talk UFOs and this latest batch that came out, I do like to hear your thoughts on what the government's releasing. And we had some news tonight. The actor known for Jurassic Park, Sam Neill, has passed away at the age of 78. I remember seeing Jurassic Park. He's the main lead in Jurassic Park, Sam Neill. You'll recognize him instantly if you don't know the name. But when I think about that movie and what a mind-blowing experience it was to see that on the big screen back in the 1990s. What was it, 94 maybe, 95? I'd have to look when that came out. But it opened up a whole different world, I think, to people to say, wow, is that even possible? They wondered, is the science possible? Can you bring dinosaurs back? Is that something we should do? Just like Jeff Goldblum said in the movie, just because we can doesn't mean we should. I think that has a lot of parallels to the paranormal universe. So rest in peace, Sam Neill. You brought a lot of curiosity to people over the years in the work that you've portrayed in your characters. You will be missed. So the audible is, we're going to take your phone calls, and how about we start with the wild card line, and Michael is calling in from Burbank, California. Michael, you're on Coast to Coast AM. Go ahead.
2: Thank you. I try to get in with your last guest. I've had interactions with a couple of the major remote viewers 30 years ago, Lynn Buchanan and Mr. McMonagle, Joe McMonagle. Lynn wanted me to join his team. I wasn't going to New York, but it's gotten really strong. Well, when I heard about Lindsey Graham, that he died, I came into some knowledge about a woman who was a nurse, and she offed her sister's husband and her own using a special drug, and they give it to the person during the dinner time, so you don't feel anything coming on until about two and a half hours, and they get indigestion. They don't feel bad. They take them to the hospital. They say, well, the main staff is gone by that time, so they give them like Bromo Seltzer, and they tell them to go lay down. But by the time it's too late, they go through a lower aortal hemorrhage, and they thought, oh, it was a but yeah. I'm saying, if you can contact that man or someone that can get through to Washington, wherever Mr. Graham was, they've got to do not just an autopsy, but an extremely important tox screen. They will, if it's what I'm thinking is, there's a drug, but they're never going to look for it because they're not going to expect it. And if he got sick after a dinner, it would follow the same pattern of how this drug works. I think they might have offed him. And so if you can get somebody.
1: But, you know, I think that since the FBI is investigating this and Kash Patel said they're taking it over, there's a couple of things that are suspicious with this. But just because it's suspicious doesn't mean it is the answer. I mean, at the age of 71, you live in the South. Diet is a big part of this when it comes to heart issues.
2: You're missing what I'm saying. I'm trying to tell you something. It's a lower, the aorta ruptures. This is what happens with this drug. And they figure, oh, well, he had a weak heart, a weak aorta. But this drug works like that. And there's been several cases, but they don't look for it. They say, oh, you know, he was old, blah, blah, blah. I'm telling you, they've got to do a tox screen. And I mean a good one. If you can pass the word somewhere that they'll get to it so they don't say, well, you know, he was old and he had a, well, this is what it does. It causes a lower aortal hemorrhage. So it's really important and, if you can get it through. I hope you can do something.
1: Well, thank you very much for the call, Michael. And you know what? I think you did just get it through on this program by bringing that to the attention. And I always wondered, are there people in the government listening to this show? I know that in the past they were monitoring and trying to find maybe whistleblowers or things of that nature that would call through. I wonder if they're still a government agent that listens to this show and this program looking for perhaps people calling in, things like that. The thing that's suspicious with me

0: and rest in peace, Lindsey Graham. The thing that's suspicious with me is that you have the close ties, not only with the government, but you have him being on the enemies list for Russia. And the Russian government, they're known for doing things that are very like, okay, let's try to make this look like an accident. I don't know if that's the case or not, and he was just in Ukraine. So that's why the FBI and Kash Patel is investigating. It could be a lot more innocent than that, and all that could be coincidence. But, Michael, I'm sure they're looking into it. Let's go back to the wild card line, and Jimmy is in Raleigh, North Carolina. Jimmy, you're on Coast to Coast AM. Go ahead.
1: Ryan, talking about UFO disclosure by the U.S. government, I think I have several thoughts on it. One is I think they are back in the corner and they cannot hide the info anymore. So they have to release some info, and still they try to hide everything they can on technology or the real meat of the information for the moment, because there'll be a loss of face for them because they've denied this for so many decades. So that's the second point. The third is, I think, anything relating to military advantage, they will definitely not let any civilian know about. So don't have high hope on it. The most important thing, I think, is now that they admitted that there are some things they cannot confirm either way, or they don't know anything about some of the items in the videos. So at least now that pilots and military employees can talk about these things without fear of losing their jobs, including other professionals too, like medical doctors, psychologists, and engineers, who, if they show any mental questionable by talking about paranormal telepathy communication with aliens or seeing things in the skies, those before would be bring them up as mental unstable, and that may cause them to lose their license to practice. So at least now we can talk about it without fear of losing our jobs. That's my point. Yeah. Thanks, Ryan.
0: Thank you very much, Jimmy. Appreciate it. The few points that Jimmy made that I think would be good. You're right about the technology side of it. And when you watch the videos the government have released, you notice there's portions of it blacked out. And you think, why? Why would they black out part of the video? What does that do? Why would, and from my understanding, the information that is saved on the video is part of the technology they're using to film these things. So it could be maybe part of the plane altitude, direction, speed. It could be the location coordinates. It could be the version of the technology that they're using. So there's certain things that, even though the bulk of us are watching the videos to see what was recorded, if it was a UFO, UAP, whatever. And the other side of it is, you don't want the enemy to learn all the specifics of our technology and where something was filmed at. So there could be some things that are still secretive in these that are not really of interest to us. I mean, I'm sure there's some investigators that would like to know where some of these were recorded, but still, you just want to see the videos and, you know, weird things that have been caught by the government. The other thing is the government using ways to discredit whistleblowers in the past. I find, how do I put this? I think the government uses different methods to discredit people. In some ways, they put out false information in order to discredit people, or they try to throw you off the scent. So let's say they have someone that's very credible-like, give out something fake. They lie about something. And because of their credibility, people say, well, this guy's story is probably more accurate. So this other guy's crazy. So we shouldn't listen to this other guy. And then years later, we find out this giant psyop was going on and the government was using it as a way to try to throw people off the scent of what was true. So when Jimmy calls in and says things like that, I think, yeah, I mean, that's the game the government has played over decades. That's why you worry about when there's disclosure, because you think, are they playing us again? Are they doing this to throw you off something else? Or is this true? Is this genuine? There's so many people that have dedicated their lives to find what is genuine and true out there and throw away the stuff that is not. And it's those type of people I look at when the government disclosures come out and say, what do they think about it? Because these are the people I trust, not necessarily the government. Let's go back to the wild card line, and Tim is calling in from Alberta, Canada. Tim, you're on Coast to Coast AM. Go ahead.
2: Hey, good evening, Ryan. Condolences to you people down in the south of the border. Lindsey Graham, well-spoken patriot, you know, watching many, many times over the years. Yeah, it's he just got back from Ukraine, so, you know, the eyebrows are up. They'll be looking at that very closely. But as for, I just want to mention about disclosure, there'll be some, but I don't think they're going to open up the gates until there's actually been contact with extraterrestrial Oswald. All of them. Mm-hmm. And that's got the whole story. It's got the cover-up that they admitted to in, what, 1992, 93. It's got the aliens, it's got bodies, it's got the crap, it's got everything. And it's such an old story, and it's one that everybody would know, and that would just make it so easy for everyone to understand, because it goes back to 1947. But,
0: well, they say that a lot of these files are in Dayton and, you know, some of the Air Force base that's there that have documented this. So there's a couple of different places. If they were to open up the archives, we would be able to get a better picture of it. But I think that even our vice president, J.D. Vance, said that's something he wants to witness for himself, go out to Roswell. I think if I were either the president of the United States or vice president, that would be one of the very first things I do. I would say I want to use my authority to go see this for myself.
2: You've heard of underground, deep underground military bases? You've heard of that?
0: Sure.
2: Okay, that story actually started with me in Goose Bay, Labrador, which was a base that you guys built during the Second World War to get ferry bomber aircraft, fighter aircraft through Greenland to to England. So I told the story to Art Bell. It was a long time ago. It was like over 30 years. But I was on patrol one night, and I discovered something underground. So cut to the chase. If you go on the internet now, just do just a Google search, a search, and it's Timothy Cold Lake Underground Military Bases. They say I'm an officer, but I was a police officer. I was military police. And what I discovered, you'll see that there was a lot more put into the story. But anyways, what I discovered, once they blew the whistle and I had backup, we got phone calls from the United States. And we all old group back at the office, and it was this. Whatever's going on here, don't talk about it anymore. So 2 days later, I pulled in the office and go, hey, Jim, everything that happened the other night? It didn't, okay? You have to make 2 days off. And that was the end of that story.
0: I find a lot of stories like that where you just have to forget about it. I've heard some pretty credible stories, too, and there's been some recent ones in podcasts where people have come forward and said that, you know, they witness certain things, they do a debrief, but some of them ask you to sign NDAs. Others don't. Sometimes they just assume you won't talk about it. And then sometimes these stories come out. I wonder what the difference is, the ones they make you sign NDAs and the ones they don't. And thank you very much for the call, Tim. I appreciate it. So if you're listening right now and you're thinking to yourself, why are we taking phone calls? We had a change of plans. We tried to reach our guest, and we could not reach him, so we are opening up the phone lines. Anything you want to talk about, we'll continue to do that. Let's go, how about to, we don't have a lot of time. Well, James, east of the Rockies, real quick, you have about a minute, James. You're in Wisconsin. Go ahead, just about a minute, though.
3: Hello.
0: Hi, Go ahead. We only have about a minute, though.
3: I'm wondering, why is God transcendent and the angels are descendant? What is evil?
0: The nature of it?
3: From below.
0: Do you say God is rising up from below?
3: Transcendent.
0: You have to explain that. Can you explain what you mean?
3: God is rising up from below. That's transcendent. And the angels are descending from heaven.
0: Okay. Wait, do you think that God and the angels are battling each other?
3: Oh, no, no. They are working.
0: No, no, that's not what you mean. But I guess the origin and the source of it.
3: Evil.
0: What is evil? Thank you very much for the call, James. What is evil? We could take phone calls on that alone. Maybe we will. We had a hard time reaching our guests, so we're having open lines on a Sunday night. It's a rarity. So if you want to call in, I would love to hear from you. We were talking about disclosure, but now James brings up the question, what is evil? If you have a good definition of that, email me or give us a call. Ryan Recker at coasttocoastam.com. I'm going to think about that, too, during the break. We'll get some more of your calls. Don't go anywhere.

0: Here's the latest from KOA. Search and dive teams are on scene in southwestern Gunnison County after an aircraft helping to fight the Gold Mountain Fire went down in the Silverjack Reservoir. Indications are one person was on board the craft. Their status is unknown. Senator Lindsey Graham, who died last night, was known for his geopolitical savvy and his familiarity of world leaders. Cory Gardner, who served Colorado and Congress for 16 years, talks about Graham as a statesman.
1: He understood their interests. He understood why a leader would do something in Pakistan that didn't make sense to us in the United States, but it made sense over there.
0: Graham returned from his 10th trip to Ukraine only a few days ago, saying, "We have the formula to end the conflict between Ukraine and Russia." Rockies lose to the Giants yesterday afternoon 3-1, and not much relief from this heat with daytime highs this week in the mid to upper 90s. From the Common Spirit Health KOA News Desk, I'm Gordon Scott.
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1: Well, we are playing a little bit of a different game here tonight. Sunday nights, normally, we would have a guest here, but we are having a hard time reaching him, so that means we're opening up the phone lines. And it is open lines for the next hour and a half. Feel free to give us a call. Anything you want to talk about. I am curious your thoughts of disclosure and the latest batch of UFO files that came in. We had a listener from, was it Wisconsin? Right before we went to break, discussing good and evil and the definition of evil. Do you have a good definition of evil? Maybe we can talk about that too. And I noticed the emails coming in. It's so strange. The little things that I brought up are the things that people grab onto. And the detail that I can wiggle my ears. And when I was a child, of course, much like you, when you're in the backseat of the car and the parents are driving somewhere on a vacation during the summer and you're in there for 7-8 hours, you entertain yourself by looking out the window. And that was your entertainment. I thought, you know what? I want to learn how to wiggle my ears. And wouldn't you know, on one time I did it on accident and I said, I want to figure out how to do that again. And I concentrated. And during that road trip, I figured out how to wiggle my ears, and I've been able to do it ever since. I can wiggle each ear independently. I can do the left and right separate from each other. I can do them at the same time. And I told my kids I can do it. They didn't believe me. So people are emailing me about wiggling your ears. All the things that you could email me about, if you want to do that, that's perfectly fine with me. Ryan Recker at coasttocoastam.com. We have the lines open for you. Feel free to give us a call. 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You can find the Art Bell Vault, classic George Norrie shows and interviews, exclusive content that's on there, news articles, recaps. You can filter by what interests you. I haven't gone to Coast AM to see if there's been a guest about wiggling ears. I'm guessing there has not. But whatever you have an interest in, paranormal, I'm sure you'll find it on there if you're becoming an insider. All right, your calls are coming up after the break. Don't go anywhere.
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1: And welcome back to Coast AM. I'm Ryan Recker. If you want to email me, ryanrecker@coasttocoastam.com. We got a guest here, and just a programming note, we're going to keep the phone lines open and we're going to keep taking phone calls. We couldn't reach our guest, but I'll tell you that whenever I get to fill in for George on a Friday night and we do open lines, it's my favorite part. I love, love, love talking to you. So though it is a Sunday night into a Monday morning, we get this extra time together. I'm going to thoroughly enjoy this. Let's go to the first time caller line, and Billy is in Glendale, California. You're on Coast to Coast AM. Go ahead.
5: Yes, hi, Ryan. I was calling because I had a quick shadow being story that I wanted to tell you from 92.
1: Mm-hmm. I'd love to hear it.
5: Okay. Basically, I grew up afraid of the dark, and also my father, he was in the National Guard when I was growing up. So when I was little, I would sleep inside my parents' room when he wasn't there. Now, when I was growing up, one night after saying my prayers right before I was going to sleep, all of a sudden I saw a shadow come out of the wall that had yellow eyes. It was darker than the darkness, and it walked halfway across the room, and I was terrified. I was shaking my mother, trying to tell her, Mama, look. My mother wasn't paying attention. She was halfway knocked out. She's all like, okay, shadow wall, we'll talk about it enough. And then she started snoring away. This thing, it walked halfway in the middle of the room. Suddenly, it turned to look directly at me, and it pointed at me.
1: No.
5: I was terrified, and, you know, I grew up Christian, and I always was forced to wear this little gold, you know, cross around my neck because of I experienced things like this prior. And so I started grabbing it, you know, calling on Jesus. Jesus never came, and it did not help. Whatever, it seemed to make this thing stronger, and this thing just kind of looked at me like, I'm going to be here for as long as I feel like being. And then suddenly it just turned away. It stopped looking at me, turned to look at the other wall, and it walked around, across to the rest of the room, just went through the other wall, and it disappeared.
1: Wow. Isn't that something? How old were you at the time, you think?
5: Going on 11 at that point.
1: All right. So you're old enough to remember things like that pretty vividly. You have some memories that you can tell. Can you describe what it looked like when it looked and pointed at you? Was it just all shadow, or could you make out any features?
5: I couldn't see any facial features except for yellow eyes. That's it.
1: Don't like that detail. That makes me nervous even thinking about that. Yellow eyes on dark features. And after that, did you experience anything similar?
5: Not until a few years later when I was 17. One time when I was 17, I had this bizarre nightmare. We're talking 1998 now. And when I woke up from that nightmare, I saw a shadow hovering above me, and I start kicking at it, and it starts kicking back at me. And then it disappeared.
1: Do you ever expect at night to see these things? So now that you've had this experience, does it make you hesitant at night, at dark, or have you become at peace with the thought that this has happened?
5: I've become at peace with the thought that this has happened, but also, you know, when I was 14, I left the Abrahamic religions and I went into the occult. And so now at this point, I kind of almost see this as part of my destiny. And so now I'm just always like, you know, unless it's something like a cryptid, it's really hard to scare me with any of this anymore.
1: Yeah, I would feel this would ruin me, you know, before I go to bed. It would be hard to, if I were to witness something like that, it would make me nervous. Thank you very much for the call, Billy. I appreciate that. Yeah, a shadow person with yellow eyes. All right. Good luck sleeping tonight. After hearing something like that, let's go to the wild card line. And Aaron is calling in from Fountain Valley, California. Aaron, you're on Coast to Coast AM. Go ahead.
6: Hi, Ryan.
1: We got you.
6: What's up, Aaron? I don't want to talk too quickly because my phone is on Wi-Fi. So because it's not recognizing my SIM. But anyway, I'm glad to talk with you, and I'm glad you played that music Sunday. Project Hail Mary, that song, that last song that you played was in. It was a beautiful movie.
1: That's right. I forgot about that.
6: I wanted to say, in this order, General McLaughlin William Neal went missing 2 days before he was set to testify to Congress. That doesn't happen. Easy Rider. I never even saw the movie up until about an hour, 40 minutes ago. I see this clip of Jack Nicholson smoking a joint with Dennis Hopper talking about aliens. And it's the perfect scenario. He's talking about how the government knows everything about it. They've known about it since 46. And that there's like this hybridization program. I mean, I was like, are you kidding me? This is from like the early 80s. And he's perfectly laying it out. He says something about how they government doesn't want to talk about it because it's going to cause such a shock and this and that. And that they're coming from Venus. And I was like, okay, I don't know if you've ever seen it. I wish I could forward it to you. Just type in Jack Nicholson, Easy Rider, Alien. Lastly, one time I was listening to Coast AM with Art Bell was on, and there was somebody called on antagonistically. Mm-hmm. And he's like, I don't believe anything that you're talking about, aliens. Come on, this is all BS. You guys are all on here just like, you know, talking about nothing. And then all of a sudden they hang up. And Art Bell's like, okay, yeah, you know. And then he said, okay, we got to shut these guys up. And he said, oh, well, the phone. And he remembered, and all of a sudden it clicked off. And Art Bell's like, you guys heard that, right? I mean, come on. They're not listening.
1: Uh-huh. Like they're listening down the line. Okay. That's interesting. Aaron, thank you very much for the call. I mentioned that before, and I think that's a reference to what I said last hour. Someone called in about Lindsey Graham and how suspicious they are about that and how he said they better get a deep toxicology report on him. And it made me wonder, are there people from the government still monitoring this show? And could they be monitoring right now? And if they are, they heard what the caller said. And I'm sure, since the FBI is investigating that, that it's going to be thoroughly investigated. There's been a couple of times on Coast to Coast that it's just unexplainable, where the satellites have shut down. And if you remember, it's a very famous Art Bell call where someone called in and they said they were a whistleblower, worked at Area 51. He was frantically, almost crying in a way. And he didn't know what to do. He didn't know what to say, but he was trying to disclose things. And then all of a sudden the feed went dead. And then what was it, 17 minutes? I can't remember how much time passed, but Art Bell finally got back and said, I've never experienced anything like that. Not only did the phone line go down, but the satellite that we beam to get the signal out to all the different radio stations across the world, that went down. How do you explain a satellite going down right at a moment like that without government involvement? That I never forgot that, and I thought, you know what? Do they have that ability still, and can they do that? Would they do that, and what would need to be said in order for them to do that? You know, something else that Aaron brought up there, and maybe you're listening, and I understand Art Bell loved bringing on critics and people that were skeptics. I consider myself a skeptic because I'm always questioning everything that I hear. It doesn't stop me from looking into it and hearing and trying to learn from other people and their experiences. That doesn't bother me. Maybe you are someone that doesn't believe and you're a skeptic. I'll take your call too, because I think that's all part of it. I think that we need to be well-rounded. We need to hear both sides. I'm up for that. Let's go back to the phone lines in the wild card line. Dave is in Virginia. Dave, you're on Coast to Coast AM. Go ahead.
7: This is D.
1: Oh, D. Hi. I'm sorry. We got you.
7: Forgive me. Gosh. Yeah. Good to talk to you tonight. You raised the question earlier about what is evil, and I wanted to respond to what Billy said. I know that all of us have the right to make our own personal decisions about how we live our lives and what spiritual forces we respond to. But, you know, it does break my heart when people do embrace the occult, because that really is evil, and it's so, so dangerous. And that's also going to be judged, because our Lord Jesus Christ will be judging absolutely everyone, and those who embrace anything like that are embracing Satanism. Satan is at the root of all evil, and anyone who responds to that and lives that kind of life is going to be judged. And I would so love for Billy to return to Jesus. I know that's up to Billy, but I would so love for that to happen. Also, I have a little question, a little change in this is something. I didn't hear the one call before break about how that caller defined good and evil too well. Went faint.
1: I think what happened, and this is more my fault than the caller's fault, we got to the end of the hour as we were about to go to break, and I said, if you can do this in a minute, because we only have about a minute. I think when I rushed him, I didn't give him enough time to explain, so that is my fault. But it did raise the question about evil, and I thought about that during the break, too, and I thought, okay, how would you define evil, and what would be the right definition for it? And the definition I came up with, and first my thoughts were Antichrist. That would be evil. But then I thought, it's yes. Any separation from God would be evil. So I think about, separation from God. If you're outside of that, then that would be my definition.
7: Correct. Yes, indeed. Solid answer. I love that. And I wanted to know something else. What was the medication that an earlier caller mentioned that causes, what was it? Something about the aorta, aorta damage. What was that about?
1: I think he was speculating what people should look into, the FBI and the people investigating Lindsey Graham's passing, what they should specifically look into. He gave a specific case that he said he thought would be relevant. So I'll let him leave it where it's at, because that could be a controversial topic, but I know the FBI is going to be looking into everything.
7: Well, you know what? I smell a rat colony with that, because it seemed to be awfully sudden and awfully rapid. I can't blame anyone or point fingers at anyone specific, but, you know, anymore, I am highly skeptical considering the age we live in, an age of such intense darkness and so much hatred, just raw, unabashed hatred going in every direction that Satan wants to conquer God. But for his information, that's not going to work. I mean, he'll get away with the last fling, but God's going to have the last word.
1: You're right. Well, thank you very much, Dee. I appreciate the call. Great call. Let's go to Greg, who's in New York on the wild card line. Greg, you're on Coast to Coast AM. Go ahead.
8: Hi, Ryan, and everybody out there. You know, I'm curious, Ryan, what do you think of the media and the press? Are they asking the hard questions, trying to get to the bottom of disclosure, push disclosure forward?
1: I can give you a roundabout answer, because I am someone that works, of course, in radio, and we have this show, which gives us a venue to talk about the paranormal. When you talk about mainstream news networks, the only network I've seen that really takes it seriously is News Nation. They dedicate a lot of time to try to go deeper into this topic of disclosure and aliens. So I give them a lot of credit for that. I think what ends up happening is that mainstream news organizations, the large ones, the three-letter networks, they look at this and they say, you know, this is kind of like the water skiing squirrel that you put at the end of a newscast, but this isn't the main meat of what we're trying to do. There's a lot going on in the world. We need to get Iran. We need to get Ukraine. We need to get Israel. We need to talk about this disaster. And, oh, if we got time, we'll talk about the disclosure at the end of it. And I feel like their model of what is news may be a little out of whack, because there's a lot of people that care about this, and I don't think they realize how many people actually care about it. So that's kind of my thought on it. Are they asking the right questions? I think they're not prioritizing the right people to ask the right questions. I think that's the problem. And there could be, and there's a lot of independent journalists that care about this and they do their own thing online. And we have shows like this, Coast to Coast AM. And I think one of the only reasons why we have so many pressures put on to government agencies for truth and disclosure is because of shows like this, where you get to ask questions and you get to call in and ask them too. All right, if you're listening right now, you probably have realized our regularly scheduled program with our guests didn't work out the way we thought. So we're going to take some more of your calls. It's another open line hour. Start calling in now to Coast to Coast AM.

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7: From ABC News, I'm Wayne Cabot. Global oil is back near $80 a barrel as Iran attacks more ships in the Strait of Hormuz, and the U.S. and Iran trade fire. In Iran, a nuclear power plant appears to have been damaged based on satellite photos. The Iran Revolutionary Guard is now claiming to have damaged a U.S. base in Bahrain, earlier targeting other Gulf states that allow American bases, Jordan, Kuwait, Oman, Qatar. Israel is carrying out more deadly strikes in Gaza. At least six people have died in the latest attack, including a 9-year-old girl. To Ukraine, where children were playing in a playground in the city of Sumy when a Russian missile strike sent them screaming, glass shattering around them as they sought shelter in a coffee shop. Hoping to end that war with Russian sanctions, Lindsey Graham had just returned from Ukraine when he died from what's being called an aortic tear. A special election for his seat is set for just under a month, August 11th, in South Carolina.
8: President Trump saying he has someone in mind. The governor's pick will only finish out Graham's current term. State law mandating a special election to replace him on the ballot in November when he was up for re-election.
7: ABC's Olivia Rubin. Graham was 71. President Trump saying he seemed fine on the phone that day. A slip and fall is why Senator Mitch McConnell says he's been in the hospital for over a month. 3,000 acres have burned, and California's Summit Fire is less than a third contained.
9: The fast-spreading blaze, fueled by hot and dry conditions and forcing evacuations over the weekend. The region struggling with the heat and dry weather. Across Atlantic, the heat hampering efforts to fight wildfires. At least 12 people died this weekend in southern Spain as they tried to flee one of the several raging fires.
7: Leslie Lopez, this is ABC News.
10: Here's the latest from KOA. An aircraft assisting in firefighting efforts over the Gold Mountain Fire has gone down in the Silverjack Reservoir in the southwestern part of Gunnison County. Indications are one person was on board, but their status is unknown. Resources from the surrounding area are on scene, including the Montrose County Sheriff's Office dive team. The late Senator Lindsey Graham, who died a Saturday night, was known by colleagues as a bridge builder and one willing to negotiate with humor and wit. Former Colorado Senator and Congressman Cory Gardner remembers Graham's quip regarding Colorado's legalization of marijuana.
11: Dealing with the Colorado issue on cannabis, of course, he came up to me one time and he said, hey, Cory, Now, while y'all got a lot of potheads in Colorado, I got Baptists.
10: Tim Scott, South Carolina's other Republican senator, remembers Graham for bringing levity and wit to challenging moments. Six people are under investigation after several shots were fired at the swim beach at Cherry Creek State Park yesterday afternoon. The beach is reopened after being closed for several hours. CPW officials and the Arapahoe County Sheriff's Department are not providing any further details about the incident. The Rockies enter the All-Star break with a 3-1 loss in San Francisco.
12: What to make of the Rockies' 39-59 record at the All-Star break? Well, they still have the worst record in the National League, although the Mets have only 40 wins. But two teams in the American League, the Royals and the Angels, have one fewer win than the Rockies do. For perspective, think of this. At last year's All-Star break, the Rockies were 22-74. This year's edition, 17 games better. That's not a small thing. Steve Mark, KOA.
10: Fox 31 pinpoint weather. Highs in the mid to upper 90s through the week. From the Common Spirit Health KOA News Desk, I'm Gordon Scott on KOA.
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1: And you may notice we gave the phone numbers there, and you're thinking, wait a minute. Sunday night, where did these open lines come from? Well, we had a hard time reaching our scheduled guest. So we've been doing open lines, so you can really talk about anything here. And I got to tell you, I've been getting some emails. People are really enjoying this, and I hope you are too. So a few things that we've talked about, we've discussed disclosure. Someone asked the question about evil, so I've raised that, the definition of evil. And some people have been emailing me about that. One person said, ultimately, anything and everything that is work of the devil is their definition of it. Another person said, I think the definition of evil is a complete absence of morality and care for others. So that question came up, and sometimes you don't know where the direction of the open lines will go. So if you have an experience you want to share, if you want to talk about good and evil, if you want to talk about disclosure, we had, I think, the fourth batch of UFO files released by the Department of War on Friday morning. I believe that President Trump said the fifth one won't take as long, so it looks like there could be another treasure trove, and it seems to be the pattern of a Friday morning. So Friday morning rolls around. You don't know if there's going to be new files or not until they actually are released. They don't give you any heads up on it, so maybe this Friday, too, there could be some new ones. I'm happy to be with you, and if you want to call in, we do. Oh, boy, I don't even know if we have any lines open. We might. But if you want to try calling in, we'll get some more of your calls here this hour. It's an open line, a rare one on a Sunday night. If you want to email me, Ryan Recker at coasttocoastam.com. Don't go anywhere.
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1: And welcome back to Coast AM. I'm Ryan Recker. We have open lines here this hour. Change of programming because of we had a guest that we're unable to reach, which is good for us. We get to have any conversation about anything here tonight. So whatever may be coming to mind in this last hour of the show, feel free to give us a call or email me, Ryan Recker at coasttocoastam.com.

0: her real father was also stationed at the same Air Force base. She was born November 11th, 1962.
1: Okay.
0: That's not really weird. A few years later, we moved to a place called Merced, California, to another Air Force base. And my mom was a nurse. I believe when she was five, I found this out later, and it just came to me, that Demi Moore was in the hospital in Merced, California, and was most likely on the same floor that my mom ran because she had some problems with her kidneys.
1: Okay.
0: Her aunt was a teacher, and at the time I was in second grade, and I remember something about writing. The whole class had to write letters to her to tell her to get well.
1: Did your parents know each other, out of curiosity?
0: No. Nope.
1: Okay, so even though they're on the same base, kind of have kids around the same age, did not know each other. So when she went to the hospital and your mom was a nurse, didn't recognize the family. Okay.
0: No, not at all. And it's interesting that later on in life, I had kidney problems, the same type of a problem that she had. It's called hydronephrosis, where there's fluid around your kidney. All that's just, a series of things. And later on in life, do you happen to know where she calls home now?
1: No, I have no idea.
0: Haley, Idaho.
1: Okay.
0: And I live in Idaho as well. And I've just thought some of those things, what's the likelihood we were born a year and a half apart in the same hospital? My mom may have taken care of her in a town in California.
1: Mm-hmm.
0: And then later on in life, we live in the same state. It's just just kind of interesting to me.
1: Okay, three interesting connections. Chuck, thank you very much for the call. I wonder, just because you know who Demi Moore is, then you can make those connections because, she's famous, things like that are documented. If you think about your own life, anyone here listening tonight, there may be other people that have these type of connections with you and you have no idea. And you could drive by them every day for work. They could live a neighborhood over from you. And you may have a deep coincidence connection like that and you'll never know, ever. Strange, isn't it? Even though we have the internet and we have the ability to do this sort of research, and it seems like these algorithms try to push us together if they think we have some sort of similarities. But they can't tell things like that. At least I hope they can. And there's a lot of weird things out there, connections like that. Let's go east of the Rockies. And John is calling in from Cleveland. John, you're on Coast to Coast AM. Go ahead.
2: Hello, you were talking about the media's role in suppressing so much concerning disclosure. But I think on the real powerful and dangerous and relevant issues to all of us in the United States and the world, the media has been the definition of evil in the sense that they have massively infiltrated the media. This was brought out in the 70s by the Frank Church Committee to investigate the CIA abuses generally. And they put not only the Frank Church Committee, Senate Committee, the Otis Pike Committee in Congress, and they both put the directors of the CIA under oath. And they were forced to admit that they had many hundreds of CIA operatives peddling propaganda to demonize countries around the world to incite hateful, righteous indignation of them by false claims of brutality and atrocities to justify attacking them and making a war against that time. There was no promise that they would not not continue to do this kind of evil.

0: propaganda leading us into wars against countries around the world in the name of freedom, democracy. And if you consider the reality of the CIA's operations around the world brought up by those committees, it has been, I think, the definition of evil. One of them was Operation Mockingbird, CIA sure, Operation Mockingbird. You can look it up, about how they admitted reluctantly when they were forced to admit that they did so only in camera, secret session, but it was leaked out subsequently that they had many hundreds of CIA operatives and journalists posing CIA operatives posing as journalists and putting this kind of hateful propaganda throughout all of our media, including the ones that have anointed themselves as the most respectable and newspapers of record and so on, like the New York Times and the Washington Post, all the way down to the Reader's Digest and the grocery store tabloids. But I think if we begin to realize, and people look up Operation Northwoods and Operation Mockingbird, they'll find out that this is the definition of evil because, for instance, that Pentagon's Operation Northwoods was a deliberate plan to falsely accuse other countries of terrorism, actually perpetrated by the Joint Chiefs of Staff to mass murder Americans and then blame Cuba, for instance, among others, to justify a full-scale invasion of Cuba after the first Bay of Pigs failed. Now, I think that this was even mentioned by Castro at the time, not only the 600 attempted assassinations and successful assassinations of people in Cuba, but an assassinations of Americans through false flag terrorist bombings and shootings. This is something that I think has to be brought out constantly, but it's been dropped after it has been exposed by people, insiders like James Van Pierre of the National Security Agency and other CIA operatives. But these are the ones that are blacklisted and banned from any of the media after they expose these sort of things.
1: Well, John, let me write this down, and just for the sake of time, I want to make sure I get to more callers. I think this would make it for a great topic on Coast to Coast, so I'm going to message our producer and see. Maybe we can get an expert on, and we can talk about this in further depth. But what you're mentioning here, these are pretty well-documented cases, and I found it fascinating, some of the different, when you talk about Cuba and claims of it, they were investigated even during the Kennedy assassination, and you can go back and read a lot of the documents that were released. Was it 5 years ago now? 6 years ago? Well, the first trove of Kennedy documents that came during the Trump administration. And you can see how people were investigating these type of claims that John were bringing up. And you can go through the paper record and analyze these things. And they kind of have notes like, here's what we think about it. So things have been like well documented. And I think you're right about maybe it doesn't come up as often, but maybe, I don't want to say it's old news at this point, but I'm sure there's other things in there that are yet to be discovered. We'll put it that way. All right, let's go back to the phone lines, and how about we go to the wild card line? And Brian is in Inland Empire, California. You're on Coast to Coast AM. Go ahead. Brian, are you there? You know, I think.
2: Oh, can you hear me now?
1: Yeah. Oh, we got you now, Brian. Go ahead.
2: Okay, sorry about that. So I wanted to tell a quick story about my dad, who saw me as like a, I don't know, like a doppelganger, I guess. So basically, I was out one day. This is like years and years ago. I was out one day with my girlfriend at the time. We were not in the house. I get a phone call from my dad, and he's like, "Hey, are you home?" And I'm like, "No, I've been gone for like about an hour." And then he just kind of goes quiet, and he goes, "Oh," and I'm like, "Well, why? What's up?" And he tells me, he's like, "Well, I was in the kitchen, and I saw you walk out of the kitchen into your bedroom, and I was trying to call you, and you didn't answer." And he basically saw me walk from the kitchen down the hallway into my bedroom and saw the door shut. And he went to go knock on the door. He was trying to get my attention. I wasn't paying attention, or it wasn't, I guess. And he went and knocked on my door, and nobody answered. He opened it, and there was nobody there. And that's when he called me. So he saw something that looked exactly like me in the house, and it was like interacting with the environment.
1: Wow.
2: And yeah, and that was like, that freaked me out. I was like, okay. And I was like, all right, well, I don't know what to do with that. You know, we kind of just hung up. But the trippy part is that in a span of about 6 months, I would say, my dad, my grandmother, my girlfriend, and one of my best friends all saw a similar thing. Like it even happened a couple of times where I was like in the house, like I would walk one direction and this, whatever it was, me, I guess, would walk like from the opposite direction, you know, like where I wasn't. And then I would come back into the room and they're like, "Did you walk that way?" And I was like, "No, I went the other way." And they would tell me like, it looked exactly like you. But it wasn't apparently. And what, one of my friends said that he actually saw it, but to him it looked like a shadow version of me. But everybody else, it was like full on me.
1: Okay. And you've never seen it for yourself, this doppelganger version of yourself?
2: No, I never have. And I'm glad that I haven't, because, well, from what I've always heard is basically like if you see your own doppelganger, like it means like it's kind of like a bad omen type of thing.
1: Oh, I see. No good can come from that. So you're hoping that you don't run into it. So as they start to witness these things and multiple people see it, there's really, I'm trying to think of the best explanation for this if you're a skeptic, that maybe they were just thinking about you. But one of the things is when you have that many people witnesses, that's really hard to explain. You're saying, okay, what they saw of you, how much detail was there? Could they tell, like the screen printing on your shirt or anything like that? Or it wasn't like that?
2: There was my one friend said he saw just like a black shadow person of me, but everybody else said that it looked like me. Like basically, one of my other friends said that, oh no, I'm sorry. It was my girlfriend who said that I look like a black shadow person, but it was my friend. He told me that it literally looked exactly like me. And like even down to like my Nikes I was wearing, like he could.
1: Wow. So he could see that detail.
2: Yeah.
1: All right. Is it always in private setting, homes, things like that? Or is it ever in public?
2: This just happened at, it was just at my house. That's it.
1: Yeah. That's it. Just the one. And you've never, how far away were you when something like this happens? Were you in like, you know, in the same city, or were you like across the country?
2: I think for like three of them, I was actually in the house, just in a different part of the house. And the other couple times I was not at home, but I wasn't very far. I was like probably like the next city over or something, maybe like 5-10 miles away.
1: All right. Does this bother you? Do you think that your shadow person hanging around your house, you said if you bump into them, it's a bad omen, but for them to be in the same house as you at the same time, are you concerned about that?
2: I mean, I was really, really weirded out by it. I actually heard a couple of theories just really quick. One theory that I heard is that maybe it was like me astral projecting in my sleep. And when I woke up, my spirit didn't get back. So now I'm kind of like, you know, looking for myself. And the other thing that I was thinking is that maybe sometime, in the future, we time travel is like readily available. Maybe I'm going back to better times in my life, and I'm, you know, like seeing my dad and whatnot, you know, because he's passed away now, and maybe I was just going back to kind of relive things. I don't know. That was another theory that I thought
1: of. Your shadow is the way that you're projected through. We may think of it as time travel, but you might just be reliving a memory in the future. Interesting.
2: Yeah,
1: all right.
2: Like
1: Well, thank you very much for the call. And maybe other people have experiences like that, too, unexplainable things. I don't know what I would do if I saw a shadow person in my home. I don't think I would like that. When I broadcast here from my basement in Michigan, I keep the door open in the office, and I always wonder, what if I see something outside this door while we're broadcasting? Let's say you have a comment or question. We're going to keep the phone lines open in the next half hour. Feel free to give us a call. I think we may have a wild card line open now. Or email me, Ryan Recker at coasttocoastam.com. 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

0: Here's the latest from KOA. Search and dive teams are on scene in southwestern Gunnison County after an aircraft helping to fight the Gold Mountain Fire went down in the Silver Jack Reservoir. Indications are one person was on board the craft. Their status is unknown. Senator Lindsey Graham, who died last night, was known for his geopolitical savvy and his familiarity of world leaders. Cory Gardner, who served Colorado and Congress for 16 years, talks about Graham as a statesman.
1: He understood their interests. He understood why a leader would do something in Pakistan that didn't make sense to us in the United States, but it made sense over there.
0: Graham returned from his 10th trip to Ukraine only a few days ago, saying, "We have the formula to end the conflict between Ukraine and Russia." Rockies lose to the Giants yesterday afternoon 3-1, and not much relief from this heat with daytime highs this week in the mid to upper 90s. From the Common Spirit Health KOA News Desk, I'm Gordon Scott.
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1: Well, we called a audible tonight, which means we have been taking open lines for the last hour and a half. We have one more half hour to go, at least for this portion of Coast to Coast AM. If you want to email me, feel free to do that. Ryan Recker at coasttocoastam.com. And I love the phone calls. We've been getting some really good and interesting comments here. We've talked about disclosure. We've talked about good and evil. We've now talked about doppelgangers as well. I've had people message me, and a friend of mine from Australia who's listening right now, Tim, who was talking about different stories. The idea of portal walking. Great stories about that. I like the term portal walking, because it leaves it open to interpretation. What could that mean? But in the sense of what our last caller said about doppelgangers, it makes you wonder, could some of that be going on too? If you haven't seen ParanormalDate.com lately, you may realize, yes, it's still going strong, and there's more and more people that are signing up for that. If you are looking for someone to hang out with that has the same likes that you do, the same interests that you do, you'll find them on ParanormalDate.com. And you're sometimes wondering, where do I find these people, right? Okay, that's where you find it. What's even cooler, if you go to the website now, is that you'll find there is another link on ParanormalDate.com, a casting call. What does that mean? Well, George Norrie's going to be doing a TV show with some really cool people about Paranormal Date, people that meet on the websites, people into this sort of thing, and then they follow them around for the TV show. It seems like it's still pretty early on. The casting call means they're looking for people to film. So if you are someone that's looking for a date and maybe you met in a paranormal way, that's a way that you can sign up and maybe they can document your story, all at ParanormalDate.com. I'm really looking forward to that. And whatever George has done in the past, all his different shows, his appearances, and of course this radio program, everything has been fantastic. So I know this is going to be great. All right, we'll take some more of your calls in the next segment here, and we'll take some more of your emails too. Ryan Recker at coasttocoastam.com. 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
1: All right. You're listening to Coast AM. I'm Ryan Recker. I'm trying to respond to as many emails as I can. During the show, during the break, what I like to do is I type out, you know, and try to get back and respond to people in a timely fashion. But I also check emails outside of the show. Keep in mind, I'm only doing maybe two or three shows a month. So what I normally do is I do a lot of catching up when I know I have a show coming up. So if I take a few days or maybe a week to reply, if you're looking for a reply, I always try to do that. Ryan Recker at coasttocoastam.com. But during the show, when it's live like this, I try to respond to as many as I can get to. But as you can imagine, there's a lot of emails to get to, and some of them don't always require a response. All right, let's take some more of your calls. And how about we go to the first-time caller line? Stephanie is in Central Florida. Stephanie, you're on Coast to Coast AM. Go ahead.
5: Hi, Ryan. It's nice to talk to you.
1: Good to have you on, Stephanie.
5: I was introduced to Coast several years ago by a neighbor, and I'm so glad I was. I really enjoy the shows. The reason I'm calling tonight is I wanted to find out if you've ever had any other callers who have mentioned that maybe they were used by the CIA as children in medical experiments. I started reading about the paranormal and, you know, and government agencies, I'd say for the past decade. The reason I asked the question is because when I was 5 years old, I needed, eye surgery. And I found out over the years that it was done by a nonprofit, probably, in Florida. And, but then later I began to read about, like the CIA would use opportunities like that, and that they were also known to have implanted hybrid implants during some of those medical operations that they were paying for and covering for impoverished families. And I just wanted to know if you've had any other callers who brought up this subject.
1: You know, not that I recall offhand. I can't think, at least when I have hosted, that we've had that as a topic where it's come up. It's a good question, though. I mean, we've talked about perhaps people that have called in and said they've been abducted and they wondered if there was something in them from that. You know, they go through therapy sessions and under hypnosis, they find out, you know, what happened during those times, the regression. So I've heard of stories like that, not through the government willingly, meaning they've gone in for a procedure and something extra went in there or out. I've heard of government experiments where, you know, the very popular ones, you know, flood the streets with drugs as an example. Or I've heard of government experiments of, you know, after the age of, you know, 18, nothing children, we're talking about minors, but people that have been experimented with through drugs, experimental treatments, things like that. I've heard of that. But for the most part, they were willing participants in that. Maybe didn't know the extent of what was going on, but they volunteered for that. I think that's worth looking into, Stephanie. Thank you for the call. Maybe that could make for another good show in the future. I think that open lines, I've been writing down notes and I've been messaging our producer, Tom, and I've been like, okay, that could be a good topic idea. This could be a good topic idea. Now I'm going to write down Stephanie here because I feel we could be booking future shows here with topics like that. I think that's really fascinating. Let's go to, how about Joe is in Colorado, the wild card line. You're on Coast to Coast AM, Joe. Go ahead.
6: Ryan, thanks for taking my call tonight.
1: Yeah, go ahead.
6: Okay. Yeah, I have a story to tell about when my wife and I were married, we were married in Colorado, and then she's from Oregon, so I decided I always wanted to move to Oregon because I'm a Goonie freak. So I decided to make the leap, and I went to Oregon with my wife, newlyweds, and we moved into a duplex, like a little older one, but it was in Garden Home. It was a neighborhood in Portland.
1: Mm-hmm.
6: And so when we first moved in there, everything was good. I'm just going to get right to it. Basically, one night I went to sleep with my wife, and I woke up, and it felt like static charge, like in the room. Like it was energy that was just a strange feeling. And I realized I couldn't move.
1: Weird. Okay.
6: And so I look around. I can still kind of move my head a little bit, my eyes. And the door was, we always slept with the door opened. And you could look down the hall and you could see where the stairs to the right would go down.
1: Mm-hmm.
6: So I didn't look there yet, but then I started to look that way, and in front of me was this figure that was wearing a hood, and it almost looked like, you know, like an elf face. Like, okay. Had like a pointy nose and like little ears, and okay. It had like white hair that was over its forehead, and it had
1: how big
6: black
1: was this?
6: Eyes.
1: Elf size too, or are we talking about something larger, like a?
6: Yeah, it was like probably
1: size.
6: Like this. It was probably like maybe 5 feet. I was just like, oh, and it had like it was like emulating. It had like white around it, like around the outside of it, and it was just looking at me and just like really creepy and just like I don't know. It was like sucking the energy out of me,
1: right?
6: And I was freaking out about it, and then I hear my wife scream. And I looked at her, and she was sitting up in the bed with her feet up and her knees up, and she was screaming, like clenching the blanket.
1: Mm-hmm.
6: And I was just like, oh, freaking out. And then I woke up, and then I woke her up. I told my wife, I was like, wake up. I was like, sigh. There was something in the room, and it was sucking the energy out of me. And so she goes, Joe, I just had this crazy dream that there was this stingray creature that came up the stairs, and it was ground level, and it flew up to our bed and jumped on us.
1: Oh, no. So she also had a crazy dream. Oh, boy.
6: Yeah.
1: All right. That is, okay. And what, you're in the middle of the night, and I'm guessing you didn't fall asleep after that.
6: well, you know, I think I did fall asleep, but
1: you kind of called your nerves at a certain point.
6: And we still talk about it. We still talk about it today.
1: But let me ask this. Have you ever had another experience where you've had the same dream since then?
6: Hey, have we had any other dreams like that? No, we have. I haven't. No. She hasn't either.
1: Okay. Do you believe that this was more than a dream? Do you believe that if you both experienced something, and since you woke up, you thought it was a dream, but there could have been more to it? Do you believe that?
6: Well, I mean, the lady that lived next to us was kind of like a freak. Like, she was nice to us at first. Like, she co-owned the duplex.
1: Mm-hmm.
6: And then she was kind of weird. Like, she would come into the backyard, like, unannounced when we were back there and, like, be weird and, like, move stuff around in front of us. And then we were like, I don't know, it's kind of weird, but she talked to my wife because we're kind of into, like, different stuff. And she said that she did tarot and she was into all that kind of thing, which I'm not into. I think it's weird. But
1: she may have conjured some of this, you think? Maybe welcomed it into the house unwillingly for you?
6: Well, let me get to it. Basically, she kept being weird, and I had my wife. I made her life a living hell after that. Yeah. And that's, like, after, like, she was making her life a living hell, basically. Mm-hmm. This stuff started happening.
1: Yeah. All right. Well, good luck. You don't live there anymore, do you?
6: No, I live in Loveland, Colorado now.
1: Okay. So that's why you haven't had an experience like that. You don't have that neighbor anymore. Thank you very much for the call. Think about that, too. If you're sharing a building, a wall, a duplex, there may be someone on the other side of that wall that's doing something that is not confined to that apartment. Now, that really gives you second thought about who you move in next to. How well do you know your neighbors? And are they conjuring up, what was it, like stingray elves? That is fascinating. Let's take another call. And Samuel is on the wild card line, Santa Cruz, California. Samuel, you're on Coast to Coast AM. Go ahead.
7: Hey, Ryan, thanks for taking my call. A lot of callers from California tonight, eh?
1: Sure. I mean, keep in mind the time that we're on, if you go further west, it's a little bit earlier, so I think that helps.
7: I think Hawaii stays on standard time. They don't change their time out west out there. But anyway, that Stephanie, she was an interesting caller, and she was talking about she was medically experimented on, and you said that you do a future show on that, and I think you should, because that's a very common thing. But the reason I called is you did that Gloria Gaynor song, the remix.
1: Right.
7: And I Will Survive.
1: I Will
7: Survive. And they mentioned the fumble on there. And what you had tonight with your show is a fumble. Your caller, your guest did not show up. So you had to pick up the ball. There's like, 21 other players on the field. And you had to take it around with it. And you're doing a good job with that. You're doing a great job, Ryan.
1: I don't know if that was intentional with the music. Thank you very much. I appreciate that. And
7: thanks for taking my call.
1: You're welcome. I enjoy open lines. I feel open lines are, to me, one of the most entertaining parts of Coast to Coast, because you get to hear stories that you never would have heard. I never would have heard stories about, let's say, someone calling in about elf stingrays, you and your wife having the same dream, and people conjuring up stuff across the wall. Now I'm going to think about that. Next time I look at the neighbor, I'm going to say, hey, do me a favor. Don't welcome demons into the block, please. Let's take another call. And Steve is in Florida. Steve, you're on Coast to Coast AM. Go ahead.
8: Hey, Ryan. This is three things, and it's similar to voodoo or whatever. I was watching Young Washington, right? And you've always heard the story that there was some divine interaction that kept him from getting shot in one battle. And they showed that in the movie, and that kind of keyed in that there was two chiefs, one on the French side, and Washington was working for the British. And his chieftain that he was friends with after the battle took him to the other chief that was on the French side because he wanted to meet him because his men were ordered to kill him. And they couldn't hit him. He wanted to know what he was. Okay? Another incident similar to that. When Trump was sitting there and Butler and he didn't get hit. He got hit in the ear instead of killed, right? Mm-hmm. And then after that incident at Butler, I don't know where this story came from, but it came from several sources that the Democrats or operatives tried to hire voodoo people to cast a spell on Trump. And when they went in to cast the spell, they said they came back to the people that hired them and gave them back their money and said, we want nothing to do with this. There's something protecting Trump that we don't want to mess with. Okay. Just keep us out of this. Okay. Now, the third incident of weirdness or whatever this is, did you ever hear of the movie or see the movie Weapons? Came out last year. It's a pretty decent movie. It's about voodoo.
1: I have not seen it. No.
8: Okay. Well, it's about a story about in Pennsylvania, a bunch of school kids supposedly at 2 a.m. Everyone was in the class. It was like 18 kids. And they got up in the middle of the night, left their homes, and ran somewhere and disappeared. The town couldn't find them.
1: Okay.
8: And they're freaking out because why would all the kids get up at 2 in the morning and run out of there anyway?
1: Mm-hmm.
8: So that was a movie that came out. And then they came, and then they after the movie was out, and it was pretty decent. It was scary and stuff, and but after the movie was out, they said it was based on a real story. I said, "What was the real? What?" And I've been trying to find out what's the real part of that story with the voodoo or this lady practicing voodoo and stuff.
1: Thank you for the call. We'll have to look into that. But a lot of times movies have some inspiration that leads them into the storyline. So what is that inspiration? That is an answer for Google, perhaps. All right. We had to call an audible tonight, and I'm so glad that we got to spend that extra time taking your calls with open lines. So many people to thank. Dan Galante, Donna Walker, Adam Thompson, Michael Cosio, Gina Silvetti, Tom Danheiser, Sue Trakas, Bill Mace, Sean Latasseur, Lex Lonehood, my mentor Phil Tower, and the legends that make this all possible, George Norrie and Art Bell, and you, the listener, the star of the show the last couple of hours. I think I'm back next Sunday night, so I look forward to spending time with you. If you want to reach me outside the show, RyanRecker at coasttocoastam.com is how you do it, at RyanRecker on Twitter, RyanRecker Radio on Facebook. Have a great night.

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7: From ABC News, I'm Chuck Sievertson. More U.S. airstrikes against Iran overnight after Tehran hit a container ship in the Strait of Hormuz. Latest from ABC's Allison Kosick.
8: The U.S. and Iran entered negotiations last month based on a memorandum of understanding signed by both countries. But President Trump suggested last week that interim deal was over. But talks were held this weekend in Oman, though U.S. negotiators did not attend. The U.S. had expected Iran to publicly commit to stop attacking ships in the strait following those negotiations. Allison Kosick, ABC News, New York.
7: U.S. Central Command says it hit Iranian air defense systems, radar sites, missile and drone equipment, and small boats. Weather extremes from coast to coast, including some severe storms and flooding.
9: In Missouri, at least one person is dead and more than 350 people had to be rescued after 6 to 12 inches of rain triggered flash flooding. Black Hawk helicopters were brought in to rescue more than 200 children and staff from a summer camp.
10: One of the cabins, like, you couldn't even see because you could only see, like, the tippy top of the roof.
11: You just feel so helpless as a parent.
9: The National Weather Service calling it a once-in-a-thousand-years event.
7: ABC's Hannah Bata, there's a state of emergency in Philadelphia. We learned that the cause of the sudden death of Senator Lindsey Graham, South Carolina Republican, one of the most powerful lawmakers in Washington, died from cardiovascular disease.
12: Flags lowered to half staff at the White House and the Capitol. Washington, D.C. EMS dispatched to Graham's home on Saturday night for a man in apparent cardiac arrest. Graham's office sharing the preliminary findings from the medical examiner, showing the senator died from a ruptured aorta stemming from heart disease. It came just hours after Graham returned from Ukraine. He had just turned 71 years old on Thursday.
7: ABC's Jay O'Brien. 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
13: Here's the latest from KOA. An aircraft assisting in firefighting efforts over the Gold Mountain Fire has gone down in the Silver Jack Reservoir in the southwestern part of Gunnison County. Indications are one person was on board, but their status is unknown. Resources from the surrounding area are on scene, including the Montrose County Sheriff's Office dive team. The late Senator Lindsey Graham, who died a Saturday night, was known by colleagues as a bridge builder and one willing to negotiate with humor and wit. Former Colorado Senator and Congressman Cory Gardner remembers Graham's quip regarding Colorado's legalization of marijuana.
14: dealing with a Colorado issue on cannabis, of course, he came up to me one time and he said, hey, Corey, now, while y'all got a lot of potheads in Colorado, I got Baptists.
13: Tim Scott, South Carolina's other Republican senator, remembers Graham for bringing levity and wit to challenging moments. Six people are under investigation after several shots were fired at the swim beach at Cherry Creek State Park yesterday afternoon. The beach is reopened after being closed for several hours. CPW officials and the Arapahoe County Sheriff's Department are not providing any further details about the incident. The Rockies enter the All-Star break with a 3-1 loss in San Francisco.
15: What to make of the Rockies' 39-59 record at the All-Star break? Well, they still have the worst record in the National League, although the Mets have only 40 wins. But two teams in the American League, the Royals and the Angels, have one fewer win than the Rockies do. For perspective, think of this. At last year's All-Star break, the Rockies were 22-74. This year's edition, 17 games better. That's not a small thing. Steve Mark, KOA.
13: Fox 31 pinpoint weather. Highs in the mid to upper 90s through the week. From the Common Spirit Health KOA News Desk, I'm Gordon Scott on KOA.
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1: Remembering a Republican stalwart. Good morning, I'm Gordon Deal, along with Nicole Murray, on this Monday, July 13th. Glad you could be with us. Here's what we have for you this hour.
2: The sudden passing of South Carolina Senator Lindsey Graham shocked Washington. We'll have reaction.
1: Kentucky Senator Mitch McConnell finally offers an explanation for his long absence, but doesn't say when he'll return.
2: There's been no progress in the standoff between the U.S. and Iran over the Strait of Hormuz, with the two sides again trading fire.
1: And the tax breaks that can help cover summer camp costs.
3: These are finally taking effect for 2026. And now that it's summertime, looking at the ones that people can use to defray a little bit of their camp costs. And, you know, good news. There's some changes out there that people should know of.
1: Andy Keshner at MarketWatch on changes to the Dependent Care FSA and the Child and Dependent Care Credits. Tributes have been pouring in from friends and colleagues following the sudden death of South Carolina Senator Lindsey Graham. President Trump on social media called the veteran Republican a true American patriot. He was on NBC's Meet the Press.
4: There was nobody like him. He loved being a politician, and he was going to win his election. He was going to win it big. I endorsed him very early, and he was going to win it big. He had it, just had it made.
1: Graham died Saturday night following a tear in his aorta due to arteriosclerotic cardiovascular disease. Even those who didn't see eye to eye with him politically earned his respect. Delaware Democrat Chris Coons said, quote, I fought with him like a brother, but we worked hard on things we both care deeply about. Graham was elected to the Senate in 2002 and had held that seat since then. He ran against Trump for the 2016 presidential nomination, you'll recall, ultimately becoming one of Trump's most trusted allies. Never married, never had kids, Graham served in the Air Force Reserve until his retirement in 2015 at the age of 60 with the rank of colonel. Again, South Carolina Senator Lindsey Graham dead at the age of 71. More on the political life of Lindsey Graham now from Jim Antle, executive editor at the Washington Examiner. Jim, how will he be remembered?
5: Well, I think the most remarkable thing about him is he managed to become more influential probably than ever before at a time when basically everybody else in his wing of the party was marginalized and when he could have easily, very easily become irrelevant. So, you know, he didn't start out having the best relationship with Donald Trump. A lot of Lindsey Graham's priorities within the Republican Party on foreign policy and immigration were sort of repudiated by Trump winning the nomination and ultimately the presidency and being the leader of the Republican Party for the past decade. John McCain was really Lindsey Graham's closest friend in the Senate. Obviously, he became a little bit less influential within the party and is now deceased, died in back in 2018. So Graham could have really become one of the many Republican lawmakers kind of run out of town on a rail by Donald Trump. But instead, he probably was more important during Trump's two terms as president than he really ever had been. And I think that's a tribute to his relationship building, a tribute to his knowing how the game in Washington is played, his ability to build alliances on Capitol Hill. He really was a political survivor.
1: So was his turnaround with regards to President Trump then out of political necessity?
5: Well, yeah, I mean, some of it was, but clearly he also managed to build a friendship with Trump, which not everybody has been able to do. And he did it without really changing his view on main issues that really seemed to drive him, especially foreign policy. He remained a very outspoken hawk on a variety of conflicts across the world. And, you know, he didn't really dial that back at all to gain Trump's favor. He did other things to remain in the president's good graces. And as a result of that, he was pretty effective in promoting some of his priorities. I mean, I think, you know, you look at the Iran war, it's hard to imagine that happening without the influence of people like Lindsey Graham.
1: Interesting. We're speaking with Jim Antle, executive editor at the Washington Examiner. We're talking about the death of South Carolina Senator Lindsey Graham, the Republican, at the age of 71. I got the sense that he was sort of on the polite side. It wasn't really like the name caller. Am I right about that?
5: I think that's mostly true. I mean, I think there was a certain Southern gentlemanliness to him that, you know, that I think you kind of need to be politically successful in South Carolina. And I also think there was that he was a very personable person when the cameras were off, and that's a really underrated political skill. But he could be pretty blunt when he needed to be, and he didn't suffer fools gladly. And so there were certainly times where he didn't play the Southern polite bless your heart game, but certainly he he knew how to turn on the charm when it was important to him.
1: What about the politics of the Senate in general now, Jim?
5: Well, I mean, we've been having this situation where a number of the senators who are retiring or who are leaving office in primaries where Trump had backed their challengers have started to really assert their independence from Trump. And so it's a solid majority of 53-47 before Graham's death. And, you know, Graham will ultimately be replaced by another Republican, at least in the interim and likely in November. But, you know, that 53-47 starts to get a little smaller and the math gets a little harder. And when you have an even smaller majority of the House, it does really make passing legislation and in the Senate getting people confirmed to judgeships and to executive branch positions, cabinet slots, makes all that a lot tougher. And Graham was an important ally.
1: Thanks, Jim. Jim Antle, executive editor at the Washington Examiner. There's a deepening struggle over the Strait of Hormuz between the U.S. and Iran. The U.S. conducted multiple waves of strikes on Iranian military targets yesterday, and Iran fired at commercial vessels transiting the vital waterway. The Sunday attacks against Iran were the third wave in 24 hours. Like previous rounds, the U.S. said they were designed to degrade Iran's military ability. Oil is higher, around $78 a barrel this morning. Mike Waltz is U.S. ambassador to the U.N.
6: I think Iran is still very much of the mindset that it can use the global economy as some type of leverage.
1: He was on ABC's This Week. In a set of strikes late Saturday, the U.S. said it struck 140 Iranian targets with jet fighters, drones, and warships. Iran subsequently struck back at sites in Kuwait and Bahrain, as it has repeatedly in recent weeks, and escalated the fighting by firing at Qatar, which hosts a major U.S. base, and Oman. Oman has been operating a channel through the strait that runs through its own territorial waters and skirts the lanes controlled by Tehran. By the way, if you've missed something from today's show, be sure to stream or download the podcast. It's available every day on Apple, Google, Spotify.

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13: Glad you're with us. Roughly 58 million people across the U.S. were under severe weather alerts yesterday as a heat dome scorching the West finally reached its peak. In Billings, Montana, temperatures reached a new record high of 110. Extreme warmth was felt across the Great Basin, the Rockies, and sections of the desert Southwest. The dangerous heat is expected to gradually shift east into the northern plains early this week. Separately, firefighters made progress yesterday on the Summit Fire burning in the Antelope Valley north of L.A. With forward progress on the blaze stopped, the fire has burned 2,700 acres and is now 31% contained. U.S. Forest Service spokesperson John Miller.
14: We've been able to use retardant aircraft during the day, and we used night flying helicopters from the Forest Service, CAL FIRE, and Los Angeles County Fire Department overnight.
13: More than 500 firefighters have been battling the blaze since it erupted on Friday. 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
1: And now, the three big things you need to know. Number one.
2: South Carolina Senator Lindsey Graham, who was elected to the Senate in 2002 and was a close political ally of President Trump, has died. He was 71 years old. Delaware Senator Chris Coons reacts to Graham's death on ABC News.
3: He could break the ice. He could make everybody crack up. The very first trip I took with him, I wrote down a whole list of Lindseyisms. And I'm going to look for that because it is hard to lose him.
2: Officials say Graham died Saturday night after a brief and sudden illness.
1: Number two.
2: Tensions continue to intensify in the Middle East. The U.S. conducted multiple waves of strikes on Iranian military targets yesterday, and Iranian forces fired at commercial vessels transiting the Strait of Hormuz. Ambassador to the U.N. Mike Waltz doubting the explanation that members of Iran's regime went rogue when they previously attacked ships in the Strait.
4: We're supposed to believe that some junior officers are going rogue and firing on ships, but yet face no consequences from a dictatorial, hierarchy-based entity like the IRGC. I don't buy it.
1: Number three.
2: Kentucky Senator Mitch McConnell has released a statement regarding his prolonged absence. The lawmaker said he was briefly unconscious after he took a fall last month and has been dealing with a mild case of pneumonia. The 84-year-old has been hospitalized since June 14th. The son of a man who was fatally shot by an ICE agent in Houston called for accountability at a vigil over the weekend. Ronaldo Salgado describing his father, Lorenzo Araujo.
5: He was a very shy individual who never wanted to cause any harm. He just wanted to get in his van, go to work, and come back to eat a nice meal.
2: Araujo was 52 years old.
6: Not Velociraptor. You stare at him, and he just stares right back. And that's when the attack comes, not from the front, but from the side. From the other two raptors, you didn't even know were there.
2: Actor Sam Neill, best known for his roles in the Jurassic Park films, The Piano, Dead Calm, and More, has died. He was 78 years old. Moana failed to make a splash at the box office.
7: Maui, demigod of the wind and sea.
8: Hero of men.
7: Huh?
8: So it goes like this. Maui, shapeshifter, demigod of the wind and sea, hero of men.
2: The live-action remake pulled in $43 million at North American theaters during its opening weekend, pulling the number one spot at the box office. The film, however, had a $250 million production budget.
0: All right, thank you, Nicole. 22 minutes now after the hour on This Morning, America's First News.
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0: being with us. It's a new season, but there's a recurring theme. Camps are coping with higher expenses like many businesses. But beginning this year, the tax code may help families more with their camp budgets. Here's Andrew Keschner, tax guy at MarketWatch. Andy, what did you look at?
1: Yeah, so what I looked at are the changes coming to the tax code because of the Republican tax bill last year. These are finally taking effect for 2026. And now that it's summertime, looking at the ones that people can use to defray a little bit of their camp costs. And, you know, good news. There's some changes out there that people should know of.
0: All right. So you referenced in your piece flexible spending accounts and also the child and dependent care tax credit. Break those down.
1: Yeah. So let's start with the dependent care flexible spending account, because this is, I think, when I talk to financial advisors, this is where the real tax savings can occur. So what these are accounts where you're allowed to put in pre-tax money, and then you pay your camp bill, and you can use that money essentially to pay for your camp expenses, or, you know, get reimbursements on that. And so the amount used to be $5,000 that you could put in. That increased under the One Big Beautiful Bill Act to $7,500. So that's $2,500 extra dollars that you can put in pre-tax. And so that is, you know, that is skipping what you pay in income taxes, payroll taxes, state, or, you know, in some states. So it's really can give you some tax savings. And that's, you know, better bang for your buck when you're paying for camp, which, let's face it, is expensive.
0: Jeez. All right. And then these are qualified expenses, right? So that stuff you might use at the end of the year to, I don't know, stock up on, you know, allergy medicines or stuff like that, right? You can also use that, though, for camp here.
1: So actually, all right, yeah, this is, and I think this is probably, this is why, like, taxes is so, there's a different flexible spending account, and that's for healthcare costs. And so that's, you can't use this for that. And vice versa. This is the dependent care flexible spending account.
0: I see. Okay.
1: Yeah. But the important thing, that's the rule for both is use it or lose it by the end of the year. So, if you have money left over, there might be like a little bit of a grace period, but really, you know, otherwise you're not going to be able to use it. So, like, great to have more tax savings, but as long as you use it. So that's why, and, you know, and sometimes people, I mean, if you ask some families, like, how much are you going to spend on camp next year? They'll be, I don't know. Like, I don't know what's going on next week, let alone, next summer. So, it takes a little bit of planning, a little bit of budgeting, but that's one of the catches on FSAs. But they, for the right people, they can definitely help you save, you know, maybe even like thousands of dollars in taxes, according to some experts.
0: Thanks, Andy. Andrew Keschner, tax guy at MarketWatch. 30 minutes now after the hour on This Morning, America's First News.

0: Here's the latest from KOA. Search and dive teams are on scene in southwestern Gunnison County after an aircraft helping to fight the Gold Mountain Fire went down in the Silverjack Reservoir. Indications are one person was on board the craft. Their status is unknown. Senator Lindsey Graham, who died last night, was known for his geopolitical savvy and his familiarity of world leaders. Cory Gardner, who served Colorado and Congress for 16 years, talks about Graham as a statesman.
1: He understood their interests. He understood why a leader would do something in Pakistan that didn't make sense to us in the United States, but it made sense over there.
0: Graham returned from his 10th trip to Ukraine only a few days ago, saying, "We have the formula to end the conflict between Ukraine and Russia." Rockies lose to the Giants yesterday afternoon 3-1, and not much relief from this heat with daytime highs this week in the mid to upper 90s. From the Common Spirit Health KOA News Desk, I'm Gordon Scott.
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10: Thanks for spending time with us. Welcome into Monday, July 13. Gordon Deal with Nicole Murray. Some of our top stories and headlines. South Carolina Senator Lindsey Graham remembered as a true patriot by President Trump. The 71-year-old died from a tear in his aorta. Kentucky Senator Mitch McConnell says he's been hospitalized for a month because of a fall, followed by pneumonia. Heat records set in Montana and Utah. At least 27 dead from a fire at a bar in Bangkok, Thailand. Three straight days of attacks by the U.S. on Iranian military sites. Yannick Sinner won his second straight Wimbledon. And now a four-year-old brought together a community in North Carolina. That story in about 20 minutes. Time now for a business update, and it's brought to you by Vanguard Investor Choice, giving investors a voice in how their eligible Vanguard funds vote on key shareholder matters. Make your voice heard at vanguard.com/investor choice. In the U.S., less than 40% of workers say they use all of their allotted vacation days. With school out and summer here, career expert Julie Balke has a look at our work and vacation culture. Julie, what struck you?
11: I think why this has come out as a topic again is because we're seeing all these Europeans running around going to all these World Cup games. And I've seen so much confusion on the part of Americans. Like, what do these people do for jobs? How much vacation time do they get? Like, what, you know, sort of like, because it's so mind-blowing that in addition to the fact that they love our ranch dressing, that they get so much time off. And it's, we are the only developed country without federally mandated time off. The only one. European countries have between 20 to 30 mandated vacation days. And so taking that much time off is as normal and natural to them as not taking time off is to us, unfortunately.
10: Yeah.
11: That's when we see. So this, some of these stats in here just really threw me. In 2025, 25% of people said they took no vacation days. That is insane. And 40% of people surveyed said, I feel guilty when I take vacation days.
10: Yeah.
11: And so this culture that says, we're also seeing it in full return to work. If I can't see you, you're not working. I would imagine, so when I look at this number of like 25% taking no vacation, I'm also thinking of some young people I know who work for companies who are very, very, very generous with vacation time, but also with hybrid work. And I would say those young people took less vacation time in 2025 because they had flexibility
10: okay.
11: at work.
10: Yeah.
11: They didn't feel the need to turn in a vacation request slip like us boomers are used to doing. Mm-hmm. And but when we, this idea that, and when we say, why don't people take vacation? The two biggest reasons were worried about falling behind, and I'm worried about burdening my colleagues.
10: Yeah.
11: And underlying all of that is, what if I go on vacation and they decide they can live without me forever?
10: Sure.
11: And so I have to stay connected. It's like a nervous system thing. I have to stay connected. And if I don't stay connected, then you know they're gonna live without me. And especially during a tough time like this in the job market, I think that heightens. I think that anxiety heightens.
10: No doubt.
11: And we look at things like FaceTime, and we look like things at things like, look how loyal I am. I didn't take vacation all summer. But the truth is, and at some level we all know this, the truth is, if they decided to live without you, they would. And I don't care if you didn't take vacation. That's not how layoffs are handled. Let's see the number of people who took the least vacation days. Let's get rid of them.
10: Yeah.
11: And so I think we're hurting ourselves in the long run, and I think we know that. And it's going to be interesting for me to see how that shifts, if it shifts, as the younger generation start to take over leadership of the workplace, because it is that fear of leadership, seeing me as less than, or deciding they can live without me, that is really driving. And a lot of that is because leaders and managers often lead via fear.
10: We're speaking with Julie Balke, career strategist we know as Julie on the Job. We're talking about vacation maxing. So you brought it up, but and I think you were going there, but kind of whittle this down into a solution. You referenced Europe. I think in the U.S., we don't really want our government telling us how to operate our vacation days as a business.
11: Yeah.
10: So, if that,
11: I mean, that's very American, right?
10: Okay, so what do we need then from our workplaces? Better communication from the boss or yeah. HR saying, you have to take this.
11: Okay, so if you're a leader, and you have people that report to you or people that look to you for guidance, and even if you're mouthing things like, please take your vacation time, time off's really important, but you yourself are 100% connected at all times, and you're checking in several times a day from your boat in Cabo, you're sending the wrong message.
10: Thanks, Julie. Julie Balke, career strategist we know as Julie on the Job. Hey, if you've missed anything from today's show, there's an easy way to catch up. All you have to do is tell Alexa, Siri, or Google to play this morning with Gordon Deal. 20 minutes now in front of the hour. Coming up next, an absolutely wild discovery by a family renting an Airbnb in San Diego.
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0: for spending time with us. Welcome into Monday. It is time now for the mic drop with this morning's Dom Savino.
1: Good morning, Gordon. This sounds like the start of a horror movie. Thankfully, it was just a creepy coincidence. A family stay at an Airbnb in San Diego took an uncomfortable turn when they saw themselves in a picture displayed in the house. The picture in question is a large panorama of a beach scene. It hangs prominently in one of the halls of the vacation rental. And in a now viral TikTok video, two of the family's adult kids shared that they were looking at this photo a little bit funny when their dad came over, pointed right to the middle of it, and said, "Hey, wait a sec. That's me." Oh. Turns out, right in the middle of this aerial picture is their dad with two of his kids playing in the ocean about 10 years ago. The kids admitted they were spiraling at the odds of stumbling onto a picture of themselves in a house they had never visited before. Safe to say they won't be visiting again.
0: What?
1: Yes.
0: That is bizarre.
1: Creepy.
0: I'm staying, but I'm not sleeping.
1: That's a safe
0: yeah,
1: play.
0: Yeah. I don't want to create panic, like, if my family's there, but I'm not sleeping.
1: Yeah.
0: I'm doing the night watch. Just what? This is wild.
1: What would you do?
0: Wild.
1: If you were that dad, you walked in and there was a picture. Yeah, it's an innocent panorama,
0: yeah,
1: aerial photo. Could be a stock, right, image. Of
0: nobody's identified.
1: Right.
0: Yeah, it's right. As you said, it's an aerial photo. It's not zoomed in on anybody. There's lots of people in the water.
1: Yeah.
0: In this photo, in fact.
1: Yeah. Well, what would
0: That's
1: you do?
0: Something. I believe when everybody goes to bed, I'm on my phone on the Airbnb app looking for a new place
1: right,
0: nearby. But I can't. I'm not going to be able to sleep. I'm thinking it's a setup, and I won't be able to sleep
1: anywhere.
0: Because
1: but
0: the
1: there.
0: Next family that comes in after me, there might be a photo of them also.
1: Their family portraits.
0: I got to let people know.
1: Creep owns this house.
0: Oh, this is wild. Yeah. That is crazy.
1: Yeah, and Gordon, this is on a lighter note. The recording artist Pitbull is many things: singer, songwriter, actor, entrepreneur, to name a few. Well, now Mr. Worldwide himself is a world record holder. At a concert in London the other day, Pitbull and his fans set the Guinness World Record for the largest gathering of people wearing bald caps. 22,141 baldies, to be exact, both permanent and temporary. Pitbull himself is well known for embracing his baldness, but even he had to put on a bald cap so he would count towards the record effort. It was the brainchild of a British podcast host who created a social media post suggesting the concert, with its humongous capacity, would be the perfect spot to break the record for people pretending to be Pitbull. The Cuban-born singer replied with one of his catchphrases, "Dale," or "Go ahead." The whole thing may have even led to a bald cap shortage in London. One woman told The Guardian she went to three different costume shops in town to find her bald cap. All of them were sold out. Yep.
0: The run on bald caps.
1: Yeah.
0: That's cool. That's a cool record.
1: Yeah.
0: It's fun, you know, good clean fun. He seems like a good dude. I think, by the way, you said Mr. Worldwide. I think it's Mr. I don't think there's an R at the end of Mr.
1: Oh, is it?
0: And
1: is
0: I think,
1: that it now?
0: And I think we dropped the D in Worldwide. So it's like Mr. Worldwide.
1: Mm.
0: Yeah.
1: So I'm not from Southern Florida, so
0: see,
1: I said Mr.
0: That's
1: Worldwide.
0: The thing. You know, sometimes you need to lean on me for a little Cuban culture. You know,
1: oh,
0: that's,
1: yes,
0: that's how it works. Thank you, Dom.
1: No, we're of all things Cuban.
0: 13 minutes now in front of the hour.
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0: Harmac, 2 hours in, for example, airlines must provide passengers with food and water. They also need to ensure comfortable cabin temperatures and access to functioning toilets. And if you're facing a delay or cancellation that is the airline's fault, know what your carrier owes you, whether that's a food voucher, reimbursement for a hotel, or miles for your troubles. 8 minutes now in front of the hour on This Morning. Once again, here's Nicole Murray.
16: And now, the three big things you need to know. Number one.
17: Lindsey Graham, a longtime Republican senator from South Carolina, has died. He was 71 years old. Trump discussing his relationship with Graham on NBC.
18: The friendship grew. It just grew. And he was an amazing advocate. He was, I don't know how you find anybody like him.
17: Officials say Graham died Saturday night from a brief and sudden illness.
16: Number two.
17: Firefighters are making progress on the Summit fire burning in the Antelope Valley in California, with officials reporting that containment has increased. Forest Service spokesperson John Miller.
19: For the firefighters, you also have the physical side of it, is the fact that it's, you know, pushing 100 degrees or more, and they're out there in that hot, dry conditions.
17: Officials say the fire has burned nearly 3,000 acres and was 31% contained as of yesterday.
16: Number three.
17: The Guggenheim Museum in New York City is among dozens of buildings on Manhattan's Upper East Side to test positive for the bacteria that causes Legionnaire's disease amid the city's latest outbreak. Health Commissioner Dr. Alistair Martin on ABC 7 New York with more details on the number of cases.
20: So what we know so far about the patients, you're right, is about 46 that were tracking so far, and many of them have actually gone all the way through the process and have been discharged from the hospital.
17: Symptoms of Legionnaire's disease include fever, chills, and shortness of breath, and it can be treated with antibiotics if detected early. At least two people are dead and six others are wounded after a shooting at a street festival in Toronto. Police say the suspect or suspects in Saturday's incident are not in custody. At least 13,000 people were attending the festival when the shooting occurred. A record-breaking heat wave has baked the central United States, smashing temperature records from the northern plains to the Rocky Mountains region. The dangerous heat wave is expected to gradually shift east into the northern plains this week. Even the field for the World Cup final is up for grabs. FIFA is selling the grass that will be used for the July 19th final at MetLife Stadium in New Jersey at $450 per piece. FIFA says each segment of turf is 17.5 by 17.5 by 17.5, although it doesn't specify whether that figure is in inches, centimeters, or millimeters.
0: If it's FIFA, it's millimeters.
17: It's very good point.
0: That would fit like what on the face of your finger, probably, right?
17: $450, but like, $450. What does the grass do? Does it cut itself? Does it water itself? Like, I get its history, but
0: FIFA is going to do you the favor of cutting it into these tiny little pieces for you, then hit you for $450.
17: Oh, wow. That's so generous of them. Thank you so much.
0: 6 minutes now in front of the hour.
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0: Being with us. What began as one little boy waving at strangers in North Carolina has grown into something much bigger. A neighborhood that barely knew one another has become a close-knit community, all thanks to the simple kindness of a four-year-old boy who just wanted someone to say hello. Every day, Roman Butzloff can be found outside his home in Concord, north of Charlotte, greeting everyone who passes by with a cheerful wave and a friendly, hey! But CBS News says behind Roman's bright smile was a child who had been feeling lonely. About a year earlier, his parents split. His father moved to Florida. His grandparents lived in another state. Then one of Roman's neighbors decided to walk across the street and introduce himself. Before long, they were spending time together. Other neighbors soon joined in. His habit of greeting people has connected about a dozen neighbors who say they probably never would have known each other otherwise. One neighbor summed it up by saying, "Look at what this little kid has built." That'll do it for this hour. For Nicole Murray and Dom Savino, I'm Gordon Deal. Thanks for listening to This Morning, America's First News.

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7: From ABC News, I'm Chuck Severson. Good morning. Evidence that what President Trump said is correct. The ceasefire with Iran is over. After Iran hit a container ship in the Strait of Hormuz, the U.S. fired more missiles at Iran, and Iran fired missiles at a lot of countries after that, says ABC News senior White House correspondent Selena Wang.
8: Hours after the U.S. launched a large-scale attack, striking 140 military targets in Iran, Iran retaliated, targeting several Gulf nations. Jordan, Kuwait, Oman, and Qatar all intercepting incoming fire. Qatar says three people, including a child, were injured by shrapnel.
7: U.S. Central Command says it hit Iranian air defense systems, radar sites, missile and drone equipment, and small boats. More Israeli air attacks in Gaza City. At least six Palestinians were killed, including a nine-year-old girl. A dozen others were wounded, according to Palestinian health officials. Israeli military saying that it targeted terrorist infrastructure. Weather extremes continue. Violent storms and flooding from Pennsylvania to Missouri, and extreme heat from California to Michigan and Wisconsin. ABC News forecaster Leslie Lopez.
9: 100 degrees for International Falls. They haven't seen 100 degrees in over 100 years. That's right along the Canadian border. So impressive to see this heat moving way north and breaking some records in Salt Lake City, along with areas of Billings, Montana.
7: Senator Lindsey Graham, South Carolina Republican, died from a ruptured aorta stemming from heart disease. That's preliminary findings from the medical examiner's office. ABC's Olivia Rubin.
10: South Carolina Governor Henry McMaster now facing that difficult task of filling the Senate seat Graham commanded for more than two decades. The governor's pick will only finish out Graham's current term, state law mandating a special election to replace him on the ballot in November.
7: You're listening to ABC News.
11: Of all the... Here's the latest from KOA. An aircraft assisting in firefighting efforts over the Gold Mountain Fire has gone down in the Silverjack Reservoir in the southwestern part of Gunnison County. Indications are one person was on board, but their status is unknown. Resources from the surrounding area are on scene, including the Montrose County Sheriff's Office dive team. The late Senator Lindsey Graham, who died a Saturday night, was known by colleagues as a bridge builder and one willing to negotiate with humor and wit. Former Colorado Senator and Congressman Cory Gardner remembers Graham's quip regarding Colorado's legalization of marijuana.
12: Dealing with the Colorado issue on cannabis, of course, he came up to me one time and he said, hey, Cory, now, while y'all got a lot of potheads in Colorado, I got Baptists.
11: Tim Scott, South Carolina's other Republican senator, remembers Graham for bringing levity and wit to challenging moments. Six people are under investigation after several shots were fired at the swim beach at Cherry Creek State Park yesterday afternoon. The beach is reopened after being closed for several hours. CPW officials and the Arapahoe County Sheriff's Department are not providing any further details about the incident. The Rockies enter the All-Star break with a 3-1 loss in San Francisco.
13: What to make of the Rockies' 39-59 record at the All-Star break? Well, they still have the worst record in the National League, although the Mets have only 40 wins. But two teams in the American League, the Royals and the Angels, have one fewer win than the Rockies do. For perspective, think of this. At last year's All-Star break, the Rockies were 22-74. This year's edition, 17 games better. That's not a small thing. Steve Mark, KOA.
11: Fox 31 Pinpoint Weather. Highs in the mid to upper 90s through the week. From the Common Spirit Health KOA News Desk, I'm Gordon Scott on KOA.
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1: The loss of a Trump ally. Good morning. I'm Gordon Deal, along with Nicole Murray on this Monday, July 13th. Glad you could be with us. Here's what's up this hour.
2: South Carolina Senator Lindsey Graham has died suddenly from a heart issue. We'll examine his legacy.
1: 84-year-old Kentucky Senator Mitch McConnell is finally opening up about his month-long absence from Capitol Hill.
2: Record high temps in Utah and Montana. Where is the extreme heat headed next?
1: And using AI for help finding homeowners insurance.
3: In this 18 to 34 age group, in the polling that we did recently, about 2 in 5, so 40% of them, are using AI in some capacity to help them shop for home insurance.
1: Kaz Wyda at NerdWallet on the best way to shop for homeowners insurance. Tributes have been pouring in from friends and colleagues following the sudden death of South Carolina Senator Lindsey Graham. President Trump on social media called the veteran Republican a true American patriot. Graham died Saturday night following a tear in his aorta due to cardiovascular disease. Even those who didn't see eye to eye with him politically earned his respect, including Delaware Democrat Chris Coons, who was on ABC's This Week.
4: He could break the ice. He could make everybody crack up. The very first trip I took with him, I wrote down a whole list of Lindseyisms, and I'm going to look for that because it is hard to lose him.
1: Graham was elected to the Senate in 2002 and has held the seat since. He ran against Trump for the 2016 presidential nomination, you'll recall. He grew up in the back room of his family's bar in central South Carolina after his parents died while he was in college. Graham eventually became legal guardian for his younger sister. He was never married, never had kids. He served in the Air Force Reserve until his retirement in 2015. Senator Lindsey Graham, dead at the age of 71. More now on the political life of Lindsey Graham from Republican consultant Matt Mikowiak, president of Potomac Strategy Group. Matt, how will he be remembered?
5: Yeah, I mean, this is a shocking loss. You know, he's a vibrant person, works all the time, and, you know, travels the world quite a bit as a senator. He just returned from Ukraine. You know, every senator is different. I worked in the U.S. Senate I've now worked for three U.S. senators, and so I'm quite familiar with the institution and the individuals in it. He was a larger-than-life figure, just absolutely kind of irrepressible energy. And, you know, he had, you know, very deeply held beliefs, but he was really a legislator in the truest sense. He was really always about the art of the possible. And he recognized that negotiation and compromise are the only way to get things done. I think when you think about Lindsey Graham, it's a couple of things that come to mind. I think one is obviously very, you know, proud son of South Carolina, had a kind of difficult life. His parents both died when he was very young. He adopted his sister and took care of her. But really, you know, fought for his state as hard as anyone has in Congress. But I think second is, you know, he just was a very strong voice on national security, and just deeply defended, you know, American strength at home and abroad. Very strong supporter of Israel. Very clear-eyed about the national security threats posed by both state actors like Iran and non-state actors like terrorist organizations. You know, very strong defender of our American military, of it being a peace through strength. And I guess lastly, you know, honestly, maybe one of the most consequential moments of his career is the moment in the Brett Kavanaugh nomination, Supreme Court nomination hearing, where he just kind of had enough at all, with all the silliness over his high school yearbooks and all this other stuff. You know, Graham was not someone who would do that unless he really believed that things had gone too far. And I really do think at that time, some Republican senators were starting to get a little bit weak-kneed. And then the media attention at that time was pretty intense, the scrutiny over Kavanaugh. Yeah. That really did turn the tide, and I think it really did make a huge difference in shaping the future of the Supreme Court.
1: We're speaking with Matt Mikowiak, Republican consultant, also president of Potomac Strategy Group, and we're talking about the death of South Carolina Republican Senator Lindsey Graham at the age of 71. How did he maintain the relationship with President Trump? Because they didn't start off exactly seeing eye to eye.
5: No, that's right. I mean, he ran for president in 2016, the same time Trump did the first time. And like most of the people that ran, he was pretty critical of Trump and said some harsh things. You know, Trump has a pretty short memory in that regard. You know, he's appointed a number of his critics, like Rubio and Vance, to the highest offices in government. it became pretty clear that once Graham got out, he saw that Trump was going to be the nominee, and he obviously wanted him to be successful. And so you asked how they build a relationship. I mean, it was day by day, brick by brick. I don't know if there's any U.S. senator who spent more time with Trump than Lindsey Graham. Part of that is, you know, he remained unmarried even into his 70s, and so he didn't have a lot of the kind of familial and personal demands that a lot of people have, and he was just an absolute workaholic. And so, you know, they played golf together a lot. He would obviously go down to Florida to see the president. He was, you know, basically had walk-in access in the Oval Office even in the second term, as he did in the first term. As President Trump said on Meet the Press, Graham was a great kind of barometer in the Senate, because he was very realistic. He understood, you know, the politics of all sides. He had relationships with Democrats where he'd get things done. There was trust on both sides. He was a deal maker. And that did, you know, at times frustrate people on the far right, thinking he was, you know, moving too much to the middle, or perhaps not a, you know, committed conservative. I never looked at him that way. I looked at him as someone who was deeply effective, focused, relentless. And again, I mean, you know, I don't understand why you want to be in a legislative body if you weren't trying to get things done. It's sometimes is very fashionable to vote no and feel pure. Yeah. You know, Graham was very much focused on what could be done. I mean, you know, he was obviously a fairly mainstream or moderate voice on immigration, with the Gang of Eight, again, something that really frustrated the conservative base, you know, all over the country. But he was very focused on what could be done. He wanted to solve problems. And, you know, you would hope everyone in the U.S. Senate and the U.S. House would be that way. That's not really true. He was pretty rare. But because of that, he built up a lot of credibility on both sides. If he got involved in something, that the chances that it would get done, that there would be an outcome, something that both sides could accept, a compromise, a reasonable compromise, was pretty high. I mean, he had a pretty high batting average overall.
1: He's Matt Mikowiak, Republican consultants and president of Potomac Strategy Group. The battle of wills continues over the Strait of Hormuz between the U.S. and Iran. The U.S. conducted multiple waves of strikes on Iranian military targets yesterday, and Iran fired at commercial vessels transiting the vital waterway. The Sunday attacks against Iran were the third wave in 24 hours. The U.S. says they're designed to degrade Iran's ability to launch attacks. Oil futures are higher by nearly 3% this morning. In a set of strikes late Saturday, the U.S. said it hit 140 Iranian targets. Iran subsequently struck back at sites in Kuwait and Bahrain, as it has repeatedly in recent weeks. Mike Waltz is U.S. ambassador to the U.N.
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13: Thanks for spending time with us. Welcome into Monday. Nearly 60 million people across the country have been under severe weather alerts as a heat dome scorching the western part of the nation finally reached its peak. In Billings, Montana, temperatures reached a new record high of 110 degrees. Salt Lake City hit a record yesterday with 109. Extreme warmth was felt across the Great Basin, the Rockies, and sections of the desert southwest. Is expected to move east into the northern plains early this week. Separately, firefighters made progress yesterday on the Summit Fire burning in the Antelope Valley of north of Los Angeles, with forward progress on the blaze stopped. The fire has burned nearly 2,700 acres and is now 31% contained. Jonathan Torres is with L.A. County Fire.
14: Temperatures were in excess of nearly 100 degrees here. I know we had some winds about 10 to 15 miles an hour coming out of the east.
13: KABC Television says more than 500 firefighters have been battling the fire since it erupted Friday. Extreme heat, by the way, is expected over parts of Southern California and into Arizona through Thursday. 19 minutes after the hour on This Morning, America's First News. Here's Nicole Murray.
12: And now, the three big things you need to know. Number one.
15: South Carolina Senator Lindsey Graham, who was elected to the Senate in 2002 and was a political ally of President Trump, has died. He was 71 years old. Trump reacts to Graham's death on NBC.
16: There was nobody like him. He loved being a politician, and he was going to win his election. He was going to win it big. I endorsed him very early. And he was going to win it big. He just had it made.
15: Officials say Graham died Saturday night from a brief and sudden illness.
12: Number two.
15: Tensions continue to flare up in the Middle East. The U.S. conducted multiple waves of strikes on Iranian military targets yesterday, and Iranian forces fired

0: commercial vessels transiting the Strait of Hormuz. Ambassador to the UN Mike Waltz on ABC.
1: I think Iran is still very much of the mindset that it can use the global economy as some type of leverage.
2: Number three.
0: Kentucky Senator Mitch McConnell has released a statement regarding his prolonged absence. The lawmaker said he was briefly unconscious after he took a fall last month and has been dealing with a mild case of pneumonia. The 84-year-old has been hospitalized since June 14th. At least 27 people are dead and dozens of others are injured after a fire tore through a beer hall in Bangkok. Authorities say they are still investigating the cause of the fire. A man is recovering from injuries sustained in a bison attack at Yellowstone National Park. Video shows the bison charging at the victim and flipping him into the air. Moana failed to make a splash at the box office.
3: Maui, demigod of the wind and sea.
4: Hero of men.
3: Huh?
4: So it goes like this. Maui, shapeshifter, demigod of the wind and sea, hero of men.
0: The live-action remake pulled in $43 million at North American theaters during its opening weekend, pulling the number one spot at the box office. The film, however, had a $250 million production budget. Taylor Swift and Travis Kelce are married, but that's not what's making headlines anymore. A new report says that a New York City artist is selling the trash thrown out after the pop star's wedding at Madison Square Garden. Each bag is going for up to $100 each.
5: But it's not even their trash.
0: Well, it's right. The trash from the wedding. So it's like all connected.
5: It's the trash from like other people.
0: Well, probably. Their wedding guests.
5: So you're going to pay for it.
0: Well, that's oh, my not what goodness. I said.
5: That's where this is going.
0: Oh, my goodness.
5: You're going to cough up the $100.
0: Yeah, but my question is, what would people do with the trash after that? Like, you put it on a mantle being like, oh, my God, that was that Swift's wedding.
5: Hey, you want to come over Friday night and see my trash? Really? That's what this is?
0: Yeah, basically.
5: Oh, my goodness.
0: But to others, it's art, I guess, right? Is
5: how do we verify trash?
0: Oh, that's a good question. Yeah. DNA, maybe?
5: Okay. Yep. 22 minutes now after the hour.
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5: Thanks for spending time with us. Luxury weddings costing into the six or seven figures often involve significant unexpected expenses and logistical challenges for couples. If you have the means, here's what to watch for from Dalvin Brown, personal finance reporter at the Wall Street Journal. Dalvin, set this up.
15: Yeah, so the wedding costs go up each year, and what wedding planners have told me is that, you know, we all just kind of try to keep up with the Joneses, so you go to a nice fancy wedding, and then you kind of want to outdo it when you have your wedding, and so over time, the costs go up, and just like how elaborate these events goes up as well. You know, one of the numbers that I had thought to put in my story was the average cost of a wedding in 2026 in the U.S. was $36,000. So I turned to the couples who were spending four times that, and then some, to kind of see, you know, what kind of planning went into their events as Taylor Swift and Travis Kelce were gearing up for their nuptials.
5: You referenced that average wedding cost is about $36,000, yet there was at least, I think, one couple you spoke to where the woman spent $55,000 just on flowers.
15: Absolutely. So yeah, let's start with them. I spoke with a couple in Florida who said that, you know, looking back on their wedding, which was beautiful, you know, there was one line item for flowers, and she's like, thinking back on it, she didn't feel like she saw $55,000 worth of flowers at the event. And she had also said that she doesn't even have a favorite flower, and flowers don't even really mean that much to her. So, you know, she did it all over again. You know, she wouldn't feel so pressured to just, like, you know, shell out money on flowers that don't.
5: I mean, these are people who obviously have the means who are doing this, but do they not think that they just might want to spend, I don't know, 55 grand on something else? Or are they actually just swimming in that much money where it doesn't matter?
15: Yeah, I mean, it's a mixed bag of couples. However, you know, some of these couples, their families were helping pitch in for the wedding. I think the sort of common thread throughout them all was that, you know, they had a vision and a dream, and they wanted to only be doing this once. And so, you know, whatever it cost to make that dream come true, they were willing to shell it to pay for it. But then, you know, in hindsight, it's like, oh, well, maybe I would have done this differently had I known all that I know now after going through it.
5: Speaking with Dalvin Brown, personal finance reporter at the Wall Street Journal. The story is called Financial Lessons from People Who Had Lavish Weddings. What kind of lesson did the couple who had their wedding at some villa on Lake Como learn?
15: Yeah, I mean, one of the hard lessons for them came after the wedding, actually, after everyone went home and they got a $100,000 bill because of just like the damage that had been done. Apparently, half of that was for grass. That had been damaged, and the bride was like, I looked at the grass, it looks perfectly fine to me, but maybe I wouldn't have put my cigarette out in the grass had I known. You know, it would cost so much. So that was a big one for them. And, you know, they had also wound up paying for a tent because it could have rained. $30,000 for a tent. It didn't even rain.
5: Touch on the couple in New York City. They were, I think you said they had like seven different events because they were doing like sort of New York City culture and Indian culture.
15: I think the fact that I've never thought about how much lighting, you know, if you want the perfect wedding photos, then you have to pay for the lighting. But as a guest at a wedding, I'm not thinking talking about how much the lighting costs, you know? So I think it's just, you know, the sheer number of things and thoughts that have to go into planning a wedding, really of any budget, but certainly, you know, if you're getting into the six figures and you want to make sure that, you know, you're having a perfect experience, not only for yourself, but for your guests.
5: Thanks, Dalvin. Dalvin Brown, personal finance reporter at the Wall Street Journal. 30 minutes now after the hour on This Morning, America's First News.

0: Here's the latest from KOA. Search and dive teams are on scene in southwestern Gunnison County after an aircraft helping to fight the Gold Mountain Fire went down in the Silverjack Reservoir. Indications are one person was on board the craft. Their status is unknown. Senator Lindsey Graham, who died last night, was known for his geopolitical savvy and his familiarity of world leaders. Cory Gardner, who served Colorado and Congress for 16 years, talks about Graham as a statesman.
1: He understood their interests. He understood why a leader would do something in Pakistan that didn't make sense to us in the United States, but it made sense over there.
0: Graham returned from his 10th trip to Ukraine only a few days ago, saying, "We have the formula to end the conflict between Ukraine and Russia." Rockies lose to the Giants yesterday afternoon 3-1, and not much relief from this heat with daytime highs this week in the mid to upper 90s. From the Common Spirit Health KOA News Desk, I'm Gordon Scott.
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5: Thanks for spending time with us. Welcome into Monday, July 13th. Gordon Deal with Nicole Murray. Some of our top stories and headlines. South Carolina Senator Lindsey Graham remembered as a true patriot by President Trump. The 71-year-old died from a tear in his aorta. Kentucky Senator Mitch McConnell says he's been hospitalized for a month because of a fall, followed by pneumonia. Heat records set in Montana and Utah. Three attacks on Iranian sites in 24 hours by the U.S. Actor Sam Neill, best known for his roles in the Jurassic Park series, died earlier today in Sydney, Australia. He was 78. And the moral support for Colorado firefighters from a friendly goat. That story in about 20 minutes. This portion of the program is brought to you by Incogni. They can't scam you or spam you if they can't find you. Rely on Incogni to remove your info from databases used by scammers. Incogni.com/Gordon for 60% off. More Americans are using AI for help with homeowners insurance. Is this a good idea? Here's Kaz Wida, insurance expert at NerdWallet. Kaz, what's the new survey say?
9: Well, I would say that our polling shows that younger adults are certainly more comfortable with using AI in general and specifically for shopping for home insurance. So this is first and foremost not the primary way that people are shopping for home insurance. I want to get that out of the way.
5: Okay.
9: Most U.S. adults are shopping for homeowners insurance kind of in more traditional ways, going to insurer websites, using an agent or broker, those sorts of things. But in this 18 to 34 age group, in the polling that we did recently, about 2 in 5, so 40% of them, are using AI in some capacity to help them shop for home insurance.
5: And how does that work? Like, what do they do exactly?
9: Well, it's hard to tell because we didn't sort of get into that level of detail, but what I would imagine they're probably doing, and I'm sort of making a guess that many of these folks might be first-time home buyers, AI might be particularly helpful to them in doing research about what does my homeowner's insurance cover? Some of these more general topics that maybe they're just trying to get a handle on. First-time homebuyers, you know, that process can be really anxiety-inducing, overwhelming, and homeowners insurance is probably the last box, right, you're trying to tick there. So they might be falling back on using AI because they're comfortable doing that in terms of researching the coverage decisions they should be making and, frankly, what's in their policy and understanding it a little bit better.
5: We're speaking with Kaz Wida, insurance expert at NerdWallet. We're talking about using AI for homeowners insurance help. What are the risks here, if any?
9: Well, you know, the risk in using AI to help you shop for home insurance is the risk you always face in using AI for anything, which is you could be served information that's not entirely accurate. So it is on you, you know, to go and double check those things. Unfortunately, that's fairly easy to do. You can go right to the insurer's website. You can go to places like NerdWallet, where we have educational resources to help you better understand your insurance. And then, you know, if you're actually quote shopping, I think AI is probably going to be of limited use to you. The best thing to do is to go to insurer websites, to go to sites like NerdWallet, where you can compare different insurers' quotes and get information sort of quickly and accurately.
5: Wow. Why is it that there's limited use for AI on that front?
9: Well, most of the processes for determining home insurance rates are sort of internal processes. So when you go to an insurer's website, they ask you quite a few questions, you know, about your home, but then also about you, because your rate is based on the risk of insuring you and your home. So a lot of that process, the underwriting process is what we call it, is taking place behind the scenes, and it's different for every insurer. So much of that is not going to be something that AI is going to have access to, the nitty-gritty there. They can probably get you a rate that's in the ballpark, but you're going to get a more accurate and specific readout on what you'd pay for home insurance if you go directly to the insurer or an insurance comparison platform.
5: All right, so is it best used in a supplemental role at this point, AI, regarding homeowners insurance?
9: Yeah, absolutely. And I don't anticipate that changing. One thing I would definitely caution folks is, you know, don't use AI to help you decide whether or not you need flood or earthquake insurance. That's a pretty serious decision. Make sure that you are checking, you know, with insurance agents, brokers, but then also check FEMA maps. Make sure you understand what your risks are in the area where you live so you can make an informed decision. That's not something I would rely on AI for.
5: Thanks, Kaz. Kaz Wida, insurance expert at NerdWallet. By the way, make sure to check out a podcast of today's show. 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Just do a search for This Morning with Gordon Deal. 20 minutes now in front of the hour. Coming up next, paying to get whacked in the butt by strangers in New Orleans.
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5: Pleasure with us. Welcome into Monday. It's time now for the mic drop with This Morning's Dom Savino.
6: Good morning, Gordon. It's billed as all of the fun with none of the blood. Thousands took to the streets of New Orleans over the weekend for the city's 20th annual Running of the Bulls. But no, this is not quite like Spain's iconic event, the one that sends cattle sprinting down the road, goring people left and right. These New Orleans bulls do not have horns. They're not even animals, in fact. The bulls, in big air quotes, are actually roller derby players on skates. They whack runners with plastic bats when they'd get too close. Participants do get in the act by wearing the traditional white and red clothing, but that's really where it stops. Founder Mickey Hanning got the idea after attending the real running in Pamplona. He just retooled it to match the vibes of his city.
23: We know New Orleans people just like any reason to get up, get dressed up before morning, and then start drinking sangria.
6: Does not get much more New Orleans than that.
5: That sounds like retirement goals.
6: Right.
5: Get up in the morning, get dressed up,
6: yes,
5: and then drink sangria.
6: Mm-hmm.
5: That's great. Are they holding the drinks? Do they hold the drinks while they're sort of running or jogging, whatever they do? Is that?
6: Yes. What I'm told, too, is that there is some running, but it's very much a run-walk event.
5: Okay. With the intent of you getting, like, whacked in the butt by somebody with a like plastic baseball bats, just like a gentle little whack as you go by. It's funny.
0: Take a hit or two, have a drink or five, and say you were there.
5: And then all by noon, really. And then just go out to lunch, right?
0: Or go back to the bar.
5: This is just a breakfast event here in New Orleans. This is 20 years. I've never heard of this.
0: I hadn't either.
5: Weird.
0: Yeah. It's a nice event. They raise money for charity every year.
5: It's cool.
0: Folks have fun too.
5: Love that.
0: Nobody ends up in a hospital, generally speaking, with a horn to the butt.
5: Right.
0: So that's
5: we got
0: nice.
5: Gored. Yeah. Always a good weekend. We don't get gored.
0: Yeah. I would agree. Now they had fun this weekend in New Orleans. Folks who did not have fun, the Boston Red Sox, let's get to them. Major League Baseball begins its All-Star break today, and not a moment too soon for those traveled, tired Boston Red Sox. They had a miserable time trying to get to their recent games in New York City. A series of mechanical issues left the team stuck in Chicago more than 24 hours. Rough delay. The ordeal even delayed the start of the Sox first game with the Mets once they finally got to New York Friday night. But it was not all bad for the ball club. Just ask pitcher Peyton Tolley. He passed some of the travel nightmare, doing what guys do best, eat food.
1: I had like 5 donuts this morning. That's all they had. I was like, we got any protein? Not right now. We got donuts for you.
0: Man after my own heart. And who said pitchers aren't athletes, Gordon?
5: Yeah. I'm impressed. 5? Somebody said he ate 5?
0: 5 donuts.
5: Oof. That would probably tear me up. I could probably get through 2. And after that, I'd think, oh, man. I feel so good.
0: Really?
5: Yeah. As much as I like sugar, I think more than 2 would put some problems on the table.
0: You need some sangria. You'll be good to go.
5: Yeah. Yes. Yes.
0: If there was a pairing.
5: Oh, my goodness. By the way, how about the Red Sox, though? Despite the travel problems, thank goodness they had the Mets on their schedule, right, to smash them around. And then the White Sox before that and the Angels prior to that.
0: Yeah.
5: So, what, 9 in a row now for the Red Sox?
0: They're playing some good baseball. Right. As a Yankee fan, I regret to say it, but the Sox are on the come up.
5: Yeah. I shouldn't say the White Sox are in first place, but, I mean, you did have the Mets and the Angels in there. If you're going to have travel problems, you might as well have the New York Mets on your schedule these days.
0: Spoken like a Mets fan.
5: Thanks, Tom. 13 minutes now in front of the hour on This Morning, America's First News.
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5: Take the first flight of the day. You've heard this before, since it might not only be the cheapest, but also least likely to be delayed. Also, don't assume your family will be seated together if you bought the cheap seats. Plus, don't check a bag. Doing so can limit your options if you're facing major delays and want to get on another flight. Another, dress for the flight, not the destination. The Post says skin-to-skin contact is too intimate when you're crammed into economy. Also, know your rights if you're stuck on a tarmac. 2 hours in, for example, airlines must give you food and water. They also need to ensure comfortable cabin temps and access to functioning toilets. And finally, if you're facing a delay or cancellation that's the airline's fault, know what your carrier owes you, whether that's a food voucher, reimbursement for a hotel, or miles for your troubles. 8 minutes now in front of the hour on This Morning. Once again, here's Nicole Murray.
13: And now, the three big things you need to know. Number one.
16: Lindsey Graham, a longtime Republican senator from South Carolina, has died. He was 71 years old. New Jersey Senator Cory Booker in a video on social media.
26: I will miss my perhaps most unexpected friend in the Senate, and someone with whom I got some good things done.
16: Officials say Graham died Saturday night from a brief and sudden illness.
13: Number two.
16: Firefighters are making progress on the Summit Fire burning in the Antelope Valley in California, with officials reporting that containment has increased. Forest Service spokesperson John Miller.
27: We've been able to use retardant aircraft during the day, and we used night flying helicopters from the Forest Service, Cal Fire, and Los Angeles County Fire Department overnight.
16: Officials say the fire has burned nearly 3,000 acres and was 31% contained as of yesterday.
13: Number three.
16: The Guggenheim Museum in New York City is among dozens of buildings on Manhattan's Upper East Side to test positive for the bacteria that causes Legionnaires' disease amid the city's latest outbreak. Health Commissioner Dr. Alistair Martin on ABC 7 New York said Legionnaires can be treated if caught early.
28: And when you catch a case early of Legionnaires' disease, you can actually treat this fairly straightforwardly. And we're seeing that folks, when caught early, are making it through.
16: In other news, the Justice Department is investigating allegations that Sean Fain, president of the United Auto Workers Union, abused his position by attempting to secure a financial benefit for his fiancée. Fain's fiancée is a staff member at a training center jointly run by the UAW and automaker Stellantis.
29: Not Velociraptor. You stare at him, and he just stares right back. And that's when the attack comes, not from the front, but from the side. From the other two raptors, you didn't even know were there.
16: Actor Sam Neill, best known for his roles in the Jurassic Park films, The Piano, Dead Calm, and more, has died. He was 78 years old. In a groundbreaking medical first, robots designed to move and function like humans have performed surgery on a live patient, successfully completing two laparoscopic gallbladder removals.
5: Wow.
16: Oh, would you ever let a robot operate on you?
5: Wow. I think it would depend. I'm not sure I'm signing up for gallbladder removals.
16: I don't think I'm signing up for it in general.
5: What kind of waivers do you sign before you go
16: out? I'm sure every type of waiver under the sun.
5: Wow. Imagine the gall. I mean, imagine the robot like having a debate with itself. Like, huh, is that the gallbladder? Or,
16: that's scary. That's even scarier.
5: Let's take a chance and just remove it anyway.
16: Okay, here
5: no
16: we
5: thanks.
16: Go.
5: 6 minutes in front of the hour.
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5: Glad you're with us. Crews were quashing a small wildfire in Colorado recently when a surprise guest kept them company. A goat named Goldie followed the firefighters for hours as they engaged the Rock Creek Fire in Colorado Springs and cleared some brush. She even took care of some of it on her own by chomping on leaves. Colorado Springs Fire Department Lieutenant Trevor Leland told the Associated Press that the four-year-old Nigerian dwarf goat with a brown and white coat led firefighters down a hill, followed them to their trucks. She watched as they packed up for the day, then trailed behind as one truck drove off. Goldie's owner, Lindsay Glader, says she's quite the social butterfly, this goat. The Rock Creek Fire, by the way, is now 100% contained. That'll do it for this hour. For Nicole Murray and Dom Savino, I'm Gordon Deal. 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

0: This is Dan Kaplis. 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
8: 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Today is a Box 31 Pinpoint Weather Alert Day. Hot with a capital H, as we'll have a heat advisory in effect for the Denver area beginning at 10 o'clock this morning. High temperature will be reaching the upper 90s pretty much for all of this work week. Overnight low in the mid to upper 60s, back into the mid 90s come tomorrow. Currently, we're already at 70 degrees in Denver. The Gunnison County Coroner's Office trying to identify a pilot who was pulled from a reservoir after an aircraft crash yesterday. The Sheriff's Office says a dive team recovered the pilot late last night following a multi-hour search. The office says they received a 911 call just after 5:15 regarding an aircraft down in the Silverjack Reservoir. The pilot was working on the Gold Mountain fire burning in southwestern Colorado. There is hope for people in Custer County who are still trying to get to their homes from the Aspen Acres fire. Custer County Emergency Manager Eric Siloti says people living in the Aspen Acres neighborhood and along State Highway 165 will be allowed to go back into their homes temporarily.
9: They're going to have an escort. They're going to be able to see their homes, whether it is to take pictures of, unfortunately, the damage of their homes, to start the insurance process, or to go into their homes to get medicine, CPAP machines, or anything else they want.
8: But Soto says people won't be able to stay in their homes overnight because it's still not 100% safe. The sheriff's office says 85 homes have been destroyed and key infrastructure like power lines have been disrupted. The Aspen Acres fire has burned 98,000 acres and is 35% contained. Two new wildfires burning in Rout County. People living along County Road 16 south of Stagecoach State Park under a mandatory evacuation from the Green Ridge fire. So far, it's burned 44 acres, 0% contained. Governor Polis issued a disaster declaration for this fire. The Fish Hook fire is also burning to the north of U.S. 40 and east of Steamboat Springs. It has burned about 94 acres and is not threatening any structures. And the hot and dry weather not helping firefighters in any of these wildfires across the state. And those conditions will persist today. The National Weather Service's Bob Klyla says temperatures in the Denver metro area will approach 100 degrees.
10: The warmest readings this afternoon will be basically over the western suburbs of Denver, then up towards Fort Collins and Greeley. Eastern sides of town probably won't be, you know, quite as warm.
8: He says the good news is the winds, especially in the high country, will be light today. The bad news is no rain is in the forecast for the rest of this week. Our social media poll question for this morning, plain and simple. Do you like the hot weather? Is it a dry heat or is it too hot for you? You can engage with us on our social media platforms. And if you think it's hot here, it's hotter almost everywhere around the U.S.
11: Anywhere from California all the way up into the northern plains, even into the Midwest, now expanding into Michigan and also areas of Wisconsin. That extreme heat will bring up temperatures into 100 degrees for International Falls. I do want to point that out. They haven't seen 100 degrees in over 100 years. That's right along the Canadian border. So impressive to see this heat moving way north. north and breaking some records, all-time records in Salt Lake City, along with areas of Billings, Montana.
8: That's ABC's Leslie Lopez. The D.C. medical examiner says the preliminary cause of death for South Carolina Republican Senator Lindsey Graham was an aortic rupture caused by heart disease. Graham died late Saturday night. His death has sent ripple effects through South Carolina. Benjamin Eubanks remembers him well.
12: Always represented the state with class. Never had any kind of scandals. Just overall did a real good job.
8: And here in Colorado, former U.S. Senator Cory Gardner says Graham was one of a kind.
13: He was smart. He understood global policy, politics. He understood the need for U.S. leadership. Leaders around the world knew Senator Graham.
8: Gardner credits Graham with the ability to see a problem and the need for a solution and finding a way to come up with that solution. He passed away at the age of 71. The U.S. and Iran continue to trade blows.
14: CENTCOM saying it hit dozens of targets, including air defense systems, coastal radar sites, drone capabilities, and small boats. The strikes are meant to continue degrading Tehran's ability to attack civilian ships in the vital Strait of Hormuz. Iran quickly retaliated, targeting U.S. military facilities. Tehran claims it struck bases in Jordan, Kuwait, and Bahrain, along with two more ships in the strait. The U.S. has not confirmed these alleged attacks. Fighting right now focuses on the Strait of Hormuz, with Iran claiming control and the U.S. saying it's open.
8: That's Fox's Marion Rafferty. CENTCOM says U.S. forces are prepared to ensure that freedom of navigation remains available to commercial shipping despite Iran's continued aggression. Pope Leo pleading for peace.
15: Non lasciamo che questi eventi spengano la fiammella della speranza e della pace.
8: He spoke during his Angelus prayer from the summer residence in the Pope also praying for the return to diplomatic relations in the Middle East and between Russia and Ukraine. The future Colorado Connector Front Range Passenger Rail Train concept now has an official brand.
16: Front Range Passenger Rail District GM Sal Pace said he could have used the train coming up from Pueblo because he was stuck in traffic.
17: The pile up there was at least 45 minutes. That happens to me, I would say, a third of the time now.
16: The 600 people here obviously love the train, but Pace says polling is good outside the room, too.
17: People want a service that will connect the Front Range. They want something that is a proven delivery plan.
16: The excitement could help the board decide to push forward with the sales tax ballot question come November. At Bixby's Folly, Rob Dawson, KOA.
8: The FDA recalling two lots of Pedigree canned wet food for dogs because it may contain sharp fragments of metal or plastic. The 13.2-ounce cans of Pedigree high-protein chopped chicken and duck failed quality control by parent company Mars Petcare and were supposed to be destroyed by a third party. Mars says instead, the food was fraudulently funneled back into the marketplace and sold to unknown customers. And in New York City, not everyone was in an Empire State of Mind. The NYPD blaming a security breach for a Yankee Stadium Jay-Z concert being delayed hours and not letting out until 3 o'clock in the morning. The concert was supposed to start around 8 o'clock last night, but didn't get going until a little after midnight. In a statement, the NYPD and Live Nation said hundreds in large groups who did not have tickets stormed in and in some cases breached security. The sold-out concert was part of the rapper's 30th anniversary concert series. From the Comet Spirit Health KOA News Desk. I'm Gina Gondek on KOA. Keena Dixon joining us with the latest check of business and money news as new student loan repayment options could be pretty limiting with the SAVE program that based payments on income now being replaced.
18: Man, the new repayment assistance program, or RAP, went into effect at the start of the month. It offers benefits to federal student loan borrowers, but only if the bill is paid on time. People who miss their due date by even just one day will forfeit the government's interest waiver, principal match, and other benefits. The Department of Education will erase any interest accrued on monthly balances that isn't covered by a payment, and the department will also match up to $50 per month to match your payment in certain situations. There's another incentive for RAP borrowers. If you sign up for automatic payments, you get a 1% reduction in interest rates until the summer of 2028. RAP is the new version of the SAVE program, providing an income-based option for borrowers with monthly payments ranging between 1% and 10% of monthly earnings. Big money was spent on primary races in Colorado this year. More than $67 million. $1 billion was shelled out by campaigns, but the big money doesn't always win. According to the Denver Post, around $25 million was spent on races through super PACs or other outside groups. Former New York City Mayor Michael Bloomberg pushed $5 million into a super PAC backing Senator Michael Bennett's run for governor, but he ended up losing by more than 13 percentage points to Attorney General Phil Weiser. On the Republican side, Victor Marks had more than $3.2 million backing him and narrowly won the nomination to face Weiser. A bipartisan housing bill has automatically become law after President Trump refused to sign it last week, but also held off from vetoing it.
19: The landmark bill, known as the 21st Century Road to Housing Act, is designed to increase the housing supply in the U.S. and bring down costs, partly by limiting large investors from purchasing single-family homes. Trump refused to sign the bill because Congress wouldn't pass his Save America Act, which would place new restrictions on voting. I'm Tammy Trujillo.
18: And stock futures this morning trending slightly downward, with the NASDAQ indicated as the biggest loser when the market opens in a couple hours, down nearly 1% so far. You're up to date on the latest business and money news.
8: Taking a look at your early Monday morning drive, we head to the KOA Traffic Center and say good morning to Jonathan Steele.
20: Yeah, very good Monday morning to you. We're off and running in good shape. It does appear that Santa Fe has been reopened after the big weekend closure there between Florida and Evans. That was all for the bridge project. Things are very smooth down to the south, including that route coming up from C-470 all the way up to I-25. Let's see, we've got a little buildup here and there, seeing some company hit the streets, but we're still looking good on speeds, and certainly no big problem spots as far as accident stalls or anything else. You're heading to the airport on Pena, 15 minutes from I-70 to the terminal. Jonathan Steele on KOA 850 AM and 94.1 FM.
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18: The Rockies head to the All-Star break on a 3-1 loss to San Francisco. But it wasn't without some excitement from Jake McCarthy.
22: And he'll drive a ball towards deep right center field on the run, Lee, and it's going to be right in Triples Alley. It bounces off the wall. Lee has trouble with it. They're going to wave McCarthy home. The throw to the plate, not in time.
18: Jack Corrigan on the KOA Rockies Radio Network. That was McCarthy's second inside the park home run of the season, and this was to lead off the game. The Rockies are now 39-59 heading into the All-Star break. 17 wins better than last year's record at the turn. A positive for the Rockies, they are not the worst team in baseball, with the Angels and Royals having worse records. And the draft is complete. Director of Baseball Ops Paul DePodesta went into his first draft looking to build the Rockies farm system. They drafted shortstop Tyler Bell out of Kentucky with the 10th overall pick, a year after drafting shortstop Ethan Holliday, son of Matt Holliday. Assistant General Manager Tommy Tanis on how both players can still become stars on the field together.
23: A lot of players in this organization going forward are going to move around a little bit, and we're going to build some versatility. That does not mean they are not shortstops when you put them at in center field for a day or second base, but both of those players are going to get the majority of their time developing at shortstop.
18: The 19-year-old Holliday is playing his first full season of pro baseball with low A Fresno right now. And the Rockies used one of their competitive balance picks after the first round to select Golden Spikes winner and catcher Daniel Jackson, hoping to get another Hunter Goodman-type catcher from a guy who hit 32 home runs this season, leading the Georgia Bulldogs to the College World Series for the first time since 2008. 100 matches have been played in the largest World Cup ever, and four remain. Tomorrow kicks off the semifinals with France taking on Spain. Then on Wednesday, Argentina plays England, two countries that needed overtime to advance to the semis. The World Cup had been a 32-team tournament for years until it expanded to 48 this year. FIFA now sees the success of this edition as a door to expand the 2030 tournament to 64 teams. FIFA head Gianni Infantino says it will explore the option. I'm Keenan Dixon on KOA, home of the Buffs, Broncos, and Rockies, and KOA Sports today at 3.
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3: KOA News Time 517. The Arapahoe County Sheriff's Office investigating after shots were fired at the swim beach at Cherry Creek State Park. This happened around 3:30 yesterday afternoon, prompting authorities to briefly close the beach and detain six people. No injuries were reported. A scary situation at Waterworld after a reported bomb threat forced the park to evacuate thousands of guests over the weekend. Authorities say a caller using a robotic-sounding voice reported the threat Saturday, but an extended investigation found no credible danger. They're now working to identify the caller and determine whether the incident is connected to similar threats reported at amusement parks in other states. Waterworld reopened yesterday. Iran striking back after the latest round of American attacks.
4: Iran's Revolutionary Guards say they launched attacks against U.S. bases in several Gulf countries today, including Kuwait, Bahrain, Jordan, Oman, and Qatar. The two sides have been trading attacks since Iran attacked commercial shipping last week in the Strait of Hormuz. President Trump says that peace talks continue, even though a negotiated ceasefire is over. I'm Mark Kneefield.
3: And best known for his roles in Jurassic Park and Peaky Blinders, actor Sam Neill has died at the age of 78.
5: To millions, he was Dr. Alan Grant.
6: It's a dinosaur.
5: The reluctant hero of Steven Spielberg's Jurassic Park. Sam Neill, the actor who brought quiet gravity to some of the biggest films of his generation, has died. Born in Northern Ireland and raised in New Zealand, Neill's career spanned more than 50 years.
3: ABC's Sophie Flay. Neill had been diagnosed with stage 3 blood cancer, but was declared cancer-free back in April. His family said his death was sudden and unexpected. The life and legacy of Lindsey Graham. More on that coming up next. Take a look at your early Monday morning drive first in the KOA Traffic Center. Here's Jonathan Steele.
7: Yeah, not doing too badly. It's light volume building everywhere. We've had a few situations, construction-wise anyway, that may hold up a little bit. In fact, coming through downtown along Broadway, there's a stretch south on Broadway, which is a one-way. Between 18th and Colfax is closed for some kind of project in there, so they're kind of detouring traffic. Major inconvenience, certainly. C-470, if you're heading west through Highlands Ranch, right in the area around Chatfield-Wadsworth area, left lane is blocked. There's some work going on there. And, well, Santa Fe has actually been reopened between Florida and Evans after that weekend closure. Everything else is good. 225 is a 10-minute commute out of Aurora. Looks like all other routes building nicely. Jonathan Steele on KOA 850 AM and 94.1 FM.
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3: KOA News Time 520. Gina Gondek on Colorado's Morning News. Lawmakers on both sides of the aisle reacting to the passing of South Carolina Republican Senator Lindsey Graham. Graham died Saturday night from a tear in his aorta at the age of 71. On Capitol Hill, he was known for his hawkish foreign policy, supporting the wars in Afghanistan, Iraq, and later Iran, an ally of President Trump and a recognizable politician, serving more

0: than 2 decades in the Senate. Former Colorado Republican U.S. Senator Cory Gardner shared with us what he'll remember most about Graham.
1: Well, Lindsey Graham is one of a kind. He was smart. He understood global policy, politics. He understood the need for U.S. leadership. Leaders around the world knew Senator Graham. I had many opportunities to work with Senator Graham, including travel to meet with the King of Saudi Arabia, meet with leadership in Southeast Asia. I worked with him on Russia sanctions legislation, NATO legislation, and everywhere we went, Lindsey had a way of analyzing legislation, analyzing the situation, and putting forward a solution to get people talking and to get people moving on an issue that mattered.
0: Gardner added that Graham had a way of working with people that very few others could match.
1: He could work with Republicans. He could work with Democrats. He had very good friends on both sides of the aisle. But he just had this way of seeing a problem, seeing a need for a solution, and coming up with the conversation piece that started to get things working again. And, you know, whether it was a piece of legislation that he introduced or a group that he was putting together or negotiating tactic, Senator Graham was able to find ways to move the ball forward. And that's what Washington needs right now, are more people like that who can actually find ways to get people together on both sides of the aisle again. So whether you agreed with him or not, he had a way to start people thinking about solutions, which we don't see enough of.
0: And Gardner says Graham wasn't just book smart about foreign policy. He knew the leaders.
1: He took the time to get to know the leadership. He knew their personalities. He knew their quirks. He knew what was good about them. He knew their faults. He knew what was bad about them. And he understood their interests. He understood why a leader would do something in Pakistan that didn't make sense to us in the United States, but it made sense over there, how it impacted Afghanistan, how it impacted India, how it impacted Iraq, and around the globe. He just had this sense. I traveled to the Shangri-La Dialogue with him, which is a major defense conference in Singapore. And I remember going through the lobby of this meeting with him, and people, leaders from around the globe, were coming up to Senator Graham. They knew who he was. They had relationships with him. And one of the biggest powers the United States has from a diplomatic standpoint are the relationships that can be built over the time that somebody is like Lindsey Graham is in the United States Senate. He wasn't there for 2 years. He wasn't there for 6 years. He was there for 5 terms. And what this means going forward is a big loss for the United States. It's a big gap in our diplomacy and the perception of the United States.
0: That's former Colorado Republican U.S. Senator Cory Gardner speaking about the life and legacy of South Carolina Republican U.S. Senator Lindsey Graham, who passed away on Saturday at the age of 71. We'll have more coming up throughout the show today, as Indiana Republican U.S. Senator Jim Banks will be joining us with more at 7:34 this morning.
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0: KOA News Time, 5:28. Gina Gundek on Colorado's Morning News. Hopefully you had ways to cool off yesterday and you have ways to cool off for the days ahead, because we're going to be seeing hot, close to record breaking, but a lot of the days we have records that are into the triple digits. Right now, it looks like a lot of our temperatures will be into the mid to upper 90s for the next couple of days. Not a lot of rain in sight, unfortunately, for the wildfire efforts, the firefighting efforts that we have. We'll have more on that coming up in the 5:30 newscast. But our social media poll question for this morning is, do you like the hot weather? Plain and simple, but surprisingly, I actually see some people voting yes because it's a dry heat, and then other people saying it's way too hot. We're with a lot of good company with it, as well as this heat dome has kind of parked over the area. So we'll see a lot of the hot temperatures continuing, not just for Colorado, but for several other states as well. More on that coming up in just a minute. But first, let's take a look at your early Monday morning drive with Jonathan Steele in the KOA Traffic Center.
15: Hey, I'm watching a road crew working down on C-470 here this morning. They're westbound near Wadsworth. Left lane and partial right lane block. So folks that are coming through are actually having to use part of the shoulder area to work around that. Not sure when they're going to start picking up cones there. It is slowing traffic. It's not going to be a delay for you, but be careful. Keep your speeds down through those work zones. Got Santa Fe reopened this morning. Looks good there. Coming in between Florida and Evans. And I mentioned the project downtown. Broadway partially closed. It's southbound one way between 18th and Colfax. So you're actually actually having to get off at Colfax to go to Delaware to 14th and then 14th back to Broadway. So kind of an inconvenience. Everything else good. Freeways building a little bit heavier, including the north end I-25. In fact, that southbound ramp to 270 just starting to back up a little bit. Jonathan Steele on KOA 850 AM and 94.1 FM.
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0: 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Sunny and hot with our high temperature reaching the upper 90s. Overnight low in the mid to upper 60s. Similar pattern tomorrow and for the next several days. Right now it's 69 degrees in Denver. The heat wave continues to hover over our state as the Denver metro area and the I-25 corridor north to Wyoming under a heat advisory starting at 10 o'clock this morning. The hottest temperatures along the foothills and in Fort Collins. The National Weather Service's Bob Klyla says even though conditions remain dry, the fire danger is lower today.
18: The winds in the mountains or the higher terrain are going to be fairly light. Across the plains where I have gusty southeast winds the next couple of days, but the humidity levels stay above 15%.
0: Klyla says high temperatures will remain into the mid to upper 90s for the entire week, and it'll remain dry. Extensive wildfire operations continue across Colorado, and those operations have resulted in another death. The Gunnison County Sheriff's Office says a pilot assigned to firefighting the Gold Mountain Fire from the air crashed into Silverjack Reservoir. The pilot was pulled from the water late last night. The coroner's office now working to identify the person. The Gold Mountain Fire has burned 36,000 acres and is only 13% contained. Containment continues to go up in the Aspen Acres fire, and people who remain out of their homes in Custer County will be able to go back temporarily. Emergency manager Eric Silito says the sheriff's office will need to escort people to and from their neighborhoods because some hazards remain.
19: There will be a curfew. We cannot allow people to stay overnight due to the fact that power lines are still down, fires are still in the area, and there is a threat of a flood if we get too much rain.
0: At least 85 homes are destroyed in Custer County to go along with the more than 250 homes in Pueblo County. The fire has burned more than 98,000 acres and is 35% contained. One community has gotten good news after being displaced for about 2 weeks. The Beulah Fire Protection and Ambulance District says that Beulah residents in that area can return to their homes today. South of Steamboat Springs, two wildfires causing trouble. The Green Ridge Fire by the Stagecoach Ski Area, forcing mandatory evacuations along a section of Route County Road 16. Here's Route County's Jim Colin.
20: It's not a really heavily, again, you can actually see the streets and the residences when you zoom in on it. But so far, it's been working really well. Evacuations have gone smooth. We sent out notifications, and besides that, they go door to door.
0: That fire has burned 44 acres and is 0% contained. Governor Polis issued a disaster declaration for the fire. And the Fishhook Fire is east of Steamboat Springs and north of U.S. 40 and has burned about 94 acres, also 0% contained. But no homes or structures are in danger. We're finding more about the death of South Carolina Senator Lindsey Graham.
21: The Washington, D.C. Medical Examiner's preliminary examination found that the 71-year-old suffered an aortic dissection, or essentially complications from cardiovascular disease. An emergency crew responded to a report of chest pain at a home listed as one of Graham's addresses. 5 minutes later, crews report a deadbolt that was secured and said that they would force the entry and requested help from police. Well, 15 minutes later, responders radioed that CPR was in progress. The statement reading, quote, the death certificate will be pending until all the toxicology and microscopic testing are finalized.
0: That's Fox's Alex Hogan. The remembrances of Graham pouring in from everywhere, including Colorado. Former Republican Senator Cory Gardner says Graham was an expert at relationships.
1: Lindsey Graham wasn't just book smart about foreign policy. He knew the leaders. He took the time to get to know the leadership. He knew their personalities. He knew their quirks. He knew what was good about them. He knew their faults. He knew what was bad about them.
0: And Ukrainian President Zelensky calling Graham a true defender of freedom and the values that make our world safer. Graham had returned from his 10th visit to Ukraine just a few days before his death. There is a change in leadership in Ukraine, the country's prime minister being replaced after just a year on the job, and she could be headed for Washington.
2: Ukrainian President Volodymyr Zelensky says his country will be changing its political strategy ahead of the winter. That means Prime Minister Yulia Sivridenko has resigned at his request. Under Ukrainian law, every minister in the government will also need to quit. Sivridenko is to get a new job. Some analysts believe she'll be the next Ukrainian ambassador to the United States. President Zelensky says he wants his government to focus on drone production, work in frontline and border areas, the transformation of state-owned companies, and war recovery agreements with allies. Jonathan Savage, Fox News.
0: Japanese beetles making their return to Front Range Gardens, damaging plants like roses and basil. CSU Denver Extension horticulturist specialist Kareem Garby recommends using biological controls to manage them.
4: It comes in two formulations. One is a spray to kill the adults called Beetle Gone, and then Grub Gone is a granular formulation.
0: He says Japanese beetles don't have any natural predators in our state. And the Colorado Connectors brand rollout has rail enthusiasts thinking about what's next.
22: You can't have a rollout without a band, and you can't have a project without collaboration. Kendra Sandoval is doing outreach with Front Range Passenger Rail.
23: The collaboration across the board with Burlington Northern Santa Fe, with Amtrak, with RTD is so incredible.
22: Much of RTD's board supports this project. RTD Director Chris Nicholson is optimistic the enthusiasm will remain.
24: If it's a good project, the board will support it.
22: The district has to decide whether to pursue a sales tax ballot question to extend service south soon. Rob Dawson, KOA.
0: From the Common Spirit Health KOA News Desk, I'm Gina Gontek on KOA. Taking a look at your latest business and money news with Keenan Dixon as more companies are distancing themselves from prediction markets.
25: Man, especially those financial companies. Goldman Sachs is placing restrictions on what trades employees can engage in while using prediction markets. According to reports, employees are allowed to bet on sports and entertainment, but are barred from trading on markets tied to specific companies, financial markets, or election outcomes. The updated policy comes as prediction markets like Kalshi and Polymarket have come under heightened scrutiny in recent months over insider trading. Lawmakers have also raised concerns about insider trading as House Oversight Committee Chair James Comer launched a probe into whether users are relying on non-public or classified information to place their wagers. An Army soldier was recently charged with making $400,000 on prediction market bets, with the Justice Department accusing him of using insider information to make money off the timing of the U.S. operation to capture former Venezuelan leader Nicolas Maduro in Venezuela. Money was spent on primary races in Colorado this year. More than $67 million was shelled out by campaigns, but the big money doesn't always win. According to the Denver Post, around $25 million was spent on races through super PACs and outside groups. Former New York City Mayor Michael Bloomberg pushed $5 million into a super PAC backing Senator Michael Bennett's run for governor, but ended up losing by more than 13 percentage points to Attorney General Phil Weiser. On the Republican side, Victor Marks had more than $3.2 million backing him and narrowly won the nomination to face Weiser. A bipartisan housing bill has automatically become law after President Trump refused to sign it last week, but also held off from vetoing it.
26: The landmark bill, known as the 21st Century Road to Housing Act, is designed to increase the housing supply in the U.S. and bring down costs, partly by limiting large investors from purchasing single-family homes. Trump refused to sign the bill because Congress wouldn't pass his Save America Act, which would place new restrictions on voting. I'm Tammy Trujillo.
25: And stock futures trending slightly downward, with the NASDAQ indicated as the biggest loser when the market opens in a couple hours, down nearly 1% this morning. You're up to date on the latest business and money news.
0: Jonathan Steele joining us with the check of our early Monday morning drive from the KOA Traffic Center.
15: Yeah, we're still in pretty good shape. We've got a little more company hitting the streets up north in particular, I-25, I-76. Now, the 270 I-76 ramps are backing up a little bit, so we're looking at some slight delays developing. I-70 eastbound out near 225 Chambers area seems to be maybe a little slow. It's going to actually affect the ramp to Pena. I think we're starting to see those backups forming, although minimal delays at this point. We do have a crew that's still working down on C-470 westbound at Wadsworth. They've got left and partial right lane still blocked. Folks are going a little bit too fast through the work zone down there, unfortunately, but a little slowing. Not a real big delay. Just got to be extra careful. Foothills Drive looks good. Mountains are in great shape also. Jonathan Steele on KOA 850 AM and 94.1 FM.
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25: Well, the Rockies head into the All-Star break on a 3-1 loss in San Francisco, but it wasn't without some excitement in the first inning from Jake McCarthy.
5: And he'll drive a ball towards deep right center field on the run, Lee, and it's going to be right in Triple's alley. It bounces off the wall. Lee has trouble with it. They're going to wave McCarthy home. The throw to the plate, not in time.
25: Jack Corrigan on the KOA Rockies Radio Network. That was McCarthy's second inside the park home run of the season. The Rockies are 39-59 heading into the break, and although it sounds bad, they're 17 wins better than last year's record at the turn. And another positive for the Rockies, they are not the worst team in baseball, with the Angels and Royals having worse records. And the draft is complete. Director of Baseball Ops Paul DePodesta went into his first draft looking to build the Rockies farm system. They drafted shortstop Tyler Bell out of Kentucky with the 10th overall pick, a year after drafting shortstop Ethan Holliday, son of Matt Holliday. Assistant General Manager Tommy Tanis on how both players can still become stars on the field together.
6: A lot of players in this organization going forward are going to move around a little bit, and we're going to build some versatility. That does not mean they are not shortstops when you put them in center field for a day or second base, but both of those players are going to get the majority of their time developing at shortstop.
25: The 19-year-old Holliday is playing in his first pro season right now with low A Fresno. The Rockies used one of their competitive balance picks after the first round to select Golden Spikes winner and catcher Daniel Jackson out of Georgia. They're hoping to get another Hunter Goodman type from a guy who hit 32 home runs this season in the SEC, leading the Bulldogs to their first College World Series appearance since 2008. Yannick Sinner won his second straight Wimbledon title in four sets over Alexander Zverev. The 24-year-old Italian is now a five-time Grand Slam champion and will go for the career Grand Slam for the second time next spring during the French Open. 100 matches have been played in the largest World Cup ever, and four remain. Tomorrow kicks off the semifinals with France taking on Spain. Then on Wednesday, Argentina plays England, two countries that needed overtime to advance to the semis. 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
0: KOA News Time 547. The U.S. resuming strikes in Iran.
40: Officials say they're meant to continue degrading Tehran's ability to attack civilian ships in the vital Strait of Hormuz. This coming just hours after the U.S. unleashed a third major air assault on Iran. The strikes were in response to another attack on a commercial vessel in the strait. Tehran later retaliated by targeting U.S. military facilities in Jordan and several Gulf states.
0: That's Fox's Marion Rafferty. President Trump claims that peace talks continue, even though a negotiated ceasefire is over. And we're finally getting an update on the current condition of Kentucky Senator Mitch McConnell, but no word on when he'll be returning to the Senate.
41: McConnell finally broke his silence in a statement that included a photo of him holding the current edition of the Washington Post, perhaps to put to rest conspiracy theories. He says he's been private because, as he put it, folks of my generation often hesitate to share the vulnerability that comes with growing older. He's 84 and now says he suffered a fall last month.
0: ABC's Wayne Cabot. That fall left McConnell briefly unconscious. And flags flying at half staff at the White House and at Capitol Hill following the death of Senator Lindsey Graham. We'll have more on his life and legacy next. Jonathan Steele joining us first with a look at our drive in the KOA Traffic Center.
15: Yeah, we're still in good shape for the most part. We're seeing a little more company up north along I-25, southbound I-25 to eastbound 270 continues to jam. And I-270 actually from I-76 through York is a little sluggish also. We're seeing more traffic to the east on I-70 as you make your trip onto the ramp to Peña. If you're heading to the airport, it looks good from I-70. It's about 15 minutes on your drive time. Just getting word on an accident down south at Bellevue and Federal. Jonathan Steele on KOA 850 AM and 94.1 FM.
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0: KOA News Time 549. Gina Gondek on Colorado's Morning News. A shock over the weekend as longtime Republican Senator Lindsey Graham died Saturday night at the age of 71. Preliminary findings from the medical examiner say that Graham passed away from a ruptured aorta stemming from heart disease just hours after he returned from his trip to Ukraine. joining us on the KOA Common Spirit Health Hotline to talk more about his life and legacy is ABC News political analyst Steve Roberts. Steve, appreciate your time as always. Your headline today read, Lindsey Graham never fully gave up trying to bridge the divide. So what specific moments do you think of from his career when you reflect on that statement?
1: Well, when he first came to the Senate in 2002, there were a lot of members on both sides of the aisle who still believed in compromised bipartisanship. He was part of several major efforts on judges, immigration, climate change, gun control, to work with Democrats. And but that changed over the years as the Senate changed, and he lost a lot of partners. But also he allied himself with Donald Trump, who took a much more partisan hard-edged view of life in the U.S. Senate. And so Graham's career kind of mirrored this change in the whole U.S. Senate. But at the end, he still had a flicker of interest and commitment to working with members across the aisle, particularly on foreign policy, where, as you mentioned, he had just come back from Ukraine. He was maybe the strongest voice in the whole U.S. Senate for aiding Ukraine, and the bill that he worked out with two Democratic senators, Blumenthal of Connecticut and Shaheen of New Hampshire, was a bill that would tighten a lot of the sanctions on Russia to try to pressure them into making a deal with Ukraine. So even though over the years Graham moved from a deal maker to a highly partisan figure and a very staunch ally of Trump, he never quite lost that belief that, particularly on foreign policy, it was important to work across the aisle. And the final thing he did as a U.S. senator was to produce that bipartisan bill.
0: Steve, what do you think happens next? Do you think it's a mass scramble to see who can fill a seat? Or do you think there's people on the sidelines that knew they wanted to throw their hat in when he retired?
1: Well, he was only 71, and he was running for re-election. So this was very sudden. And, of course, there's always, in every state, whether it's Colorado or anywhere else, where there are always people lined up. You saw, in the primaries in Colorado there, where, Senator Bennett got knocked off in his attempt to become run for governor. And there are always rivals, and there are always, Graham was, everybody expected Graham to win a new term easily. And at 71, he's almost a youngster in the U.S. Senate. And there are a lot of folks in their 80s, even in some cases, Senator Grassley in their 90s. But the other factor that is so important to remember about Graham is not only did he move from being a fierce critic of Donald Trump to one of his staunchest allies, but he was probably the best known senator to average Americans. He was supposed to be on Meet the Press yesterday, and it would have been his 64th appearance on Meet the Press on NBC. He was on Face the Nation on CBS almost 100 times. Folks estimate he was on TV thousands of times. And so most U.S. senators are totally anonymous to the American public, but not Lindsey Graham. And one of the signs of his visibility, a very unusual visibility, was that he was lampooned at least twice on Saturday Night Live. Now, that doesn't happen if you're anonymous, right? It's kind of a mark of visibility, a certain amount of success, that you're important enough and recognizable enough that the most important political comedy show in America manages to take you on. He also was a target of a lot of liberal late-night hosts who accused him of being a shapeshifter and being a toady of Donald Trump's. But Graham was pretty open about it. He said, look, I want to be relevant. I want to be influential. I can be a lot more influential if I'm a friend of Donald Trump than if I'm an enemy. And that's going to be part of his legacy. But we were even talking about him this morning because he'd be so visible on social media and television. I doubt if there's a single other U.S. senator that would attract this kind of attention.
0: Yeah, President Trump taking over a spot on NBC's Meet the Press over the weekend, reacting to his death, saying that Graham was like a member of the family to him. The South Carolina Republican dying at the age of 71. ABC News political analyst, it's Steve Roberts. Steve, thanks for your time.
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0: KOA News Time, 5:59. I'm Gina Gundek. Colorado remains on high alert for potential wildfires due to the continued hot and dry conditions. The National Weather Service's Bob Kleilo says the only good news is that the winds are forecast to be lighter, especially in the high country.
12: Well, even though it'll be hot and dry, it's not really considered, you know, the highest fire danger that we could have.
0: The Denver metro area and areas along I-25 corridor north of Wyoming are north to Wyoming are under a heat advisory starting at 10 o'clock this morning. Its high temperatures will be approaching 100 degrees, the hottest weather expected in the foothills and in Fort Collins. There's another death in connection to the wildfire fight in our state. The Gunnison County Sheriff's Office says a pilot assigned to the Gold Mountain Fire died after an aircraft crashed into the Silverjack Reservoir in Gunnison County. And now two new fires burning south of Steamboat Springs.
14: One is the Fishhook Fire. Those at Steamboat Resort can see the smoke from where they're staying. Officials confirm there is no damage to the Steamboat ski area. The Green Ridge Fire by the Stagecoach ski area has had forced evacuations. Getting the word out can be a bit labor-intensive.
15: So far, it's been working really well. Evacuations have gone smooth. We send out notifications, and besides that, they go door-to-door.
14: Jim Cullen from Rout County. I'm Steve Mark, KOA.
0: Governor Polis issued a disaster declaration for the Green Ridge Fire. Tributes for South Carolina Senator Lindsey Graham continuing to pour in, especially from Colorado Republican Senator Cory Gardner. He talked about Graham as a statesman. Senator Lindsey Graham, who died on Saturday, was known for his geopolitical savvy and his familiarity of world leaders. Gardner, who served Colorado in Congress for 16 years, talks about Graham as a statesman.
16: He understood their interests. He understood why a leader would do something in Pakistan that didn't make sense to us in the United States, but it made sense over there.
0: Graham had just returned from his 10th trip to Ukraine, saying that U.S. has the formula to end the conflict between Ukraine and Russia. Beetles are back. Japanese beetles.
20: The invasive insects don't have any natural predators and can feast on your garden. Horticulture specialist with CSU Denver Extension, Kareem Garbi.
23: So they're arriving like a full 2 weeks to a month earlier than they normally would.
20: He recommends letting your lawn dry out so they don't have a place to breed and using biological controls like Beetle Gone and Grub Gone. Connor Shreve, KOA.
0: And Meta disabling a new AI image generator days after it debuted over privacy concerns. At issue is the fact that Muse Image can use photos from Instagram accounts that are set to public. A Muse user only had to tag a public feed, and the AI would then use that to create its own images, which would stay online permanently. Now the company says the feature missed the mark. In sports, the Rockies head into the All-Star break with a 3-1 loss to the San Francisco Giants. The Rockies are 39-59. With the worst record in the National League. Major League Baseball's Home Run Derby tonight at 6 from Philadelphia. And the Denver Summit FC ties Houston Dash 2-2. World Cup action resumes tomorrow with the semifinal round. On Wall Street, stock futures lower this morning after closing higher on Friday. Dow futures are down 68 points. S&P down 27 points, while NASDAQ futures are down 300 points. U.S. crude oil prices just under $74 a barrel. AAA puts the national gas average at $3.87 a gallon this morning. Colorado a little lower at $3.80. Today is a Fox 31 pinpoint weather alert day, as that heat advisory will be going into effect for the Denver area starting at 10 a.m. Sunny and hot with our high temperature approaching the upper 90s for the next couple of days. Overnight low in the mid 60s. Right now it's 68 in Denver. Your next update in 15 minutes from the Common Spirit Health KOA News Desk. I'm Gina Goddack on KOA. Jonathan Steele joining us with a check of our Monday morning drive in the KOA Traffic Center.
24: Yeah, I'm trying to track down a problem coming through downtown along I-25 southbound, just down past Colfax. Something is blocking up a lane or two, and it is jamming quite heavily back, it looks like, to about 20th Street. So heavy slow and go through that particular stretch. I don't have a visual on it, so I can't tell exactly what's going on in there. 270 getting busier for you, especially east coming off I-76. North end I-25 still in good shape. Still some pretty good speeds coming out of North Glen and Thornton. Seeing a little more company on I-76 and the east side of I-70 eastbound. As you make your drive onto the ramp to Pena is slowing. It's actually kind of jamming northbound 225 on the ramp also to I-70 eastbound. Jonathan Steele on KOA 850 AM and 94.1 FM.
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3: All right, good morning. Let's do this. It's Monday. I'm Ross. Long sleeve Gina in studio. Producer Shannon behind the glass today. We'll talk about our weekends. Obviously, there's a lot of news. We're going to talk about Lindsey Graham a fair bit. We're going to have a couple of guests who actually knew him. One, a sitting United States senator, but who actually knew him before being in the Senate. And then that's at 7:34. It'll be Senator Jim Banks from Indiana. And then at 8:04, we'll have Chris Steierwalt from News Nation, who interviewed Lindsey Graham and knew him fairly well, interviewed him many times at News Nation and before that at Fox News as well. And then as far as our other guests, we have one other, and that is that somehow Gina found the dude who created the Cheeseman Park video game online. I played it yesterday and I got stuck in the pond.
0: I don't know how you did that.
3: I couldn't get out of the pond. I was killing zombies, but I couldn't move.
0: I got to the werewolves, and that's when I really took a turn for the worse. It's hard. It actually was harder than I expected.
3: How'd you find the dude?
0: So I made a video on KOA's Instagram page, and I was like, I wonder if I can find like the guy who made it so I can add him so I can collaborate with his channel and put it also on his channel. So I started looking and he posted a video of I created this Cheeseman Park game on his Instagram. So then I collaborated with him on the post. So it shows up on both of our pages and reached out to him and said, want to join us for a conversation? Which is funny because I saw he talked with the Denver Post and he said, my main goal is that people enjoy this game and the local media picks it up. So I was like, All right. He achieved his goals. Yeah. So we'll chat with him.
3: And if people want to see your video, what do they do?
0: Go to KOA on Instagram or just search KOA in the Instagram search bar and you can find it there.
3: There you go. All right. I will also mention one other thing. This is a ridiculous thing. And then we're going to talk about Lindsey Graham. So right now I'm wearing a knee brace on my left leg, even though the injury was to my hamstring, not my knee. But the purpose of the knee brace is to keep my leg from fully straightening so that I can't accidentally put too much tension on the hamstring. Anyway, I'm wearing this particular knee brace. So on Friday, I had my 2-week post-op appointment at the clinic, at the sports medicine clinic. And, I go in. I check in and I, you know, hanging out, waiting for a couple minutes. And who should walk in behind me but Producer Dragon and his wife. And Dragon is wearing the same knee brace that I'm wearing. And Dragon is going to have surgery tomorrow. And my other friend who hurt his leg after hanging out with me is going to have surgery tomorrow as well. And then anyway, I think Dragon's probably going to be out all this week and hopefully we'll be back next week. But at that point, you will see both me and Dragon wearing the same kind of knee brace. Gina, anything to say about that?
0: I don't know.
3: No,
0: I really
3: don't. No, there really isn't much to add. It kind of speaks for itself.
0: I just hope there's not a third, but yeah. I guess your friend is the third.
3: Yeah, my friend is the third.
0: So as long as there's no KOA third.
3: Plus you did the sage. And the Palo Santo wood. So I think
0: you guys are really finding out how handicap friendly our building is, though. You're like testing out everything to make sure that people can get around.
3: It actually is not bad. The one thing that I have to do when we come in this early in the morning, you have to use a key card to access the elevator. And so what I do, because it's hard for me to get from the key card swipey location to the elevator button.
0: Oh, yeah.
3: Before the key card swipey thing turns back off.
0: Uh-huh.
3: So what I do is I swipe the key card and then I use one of my crutches, the end of the crutch to bang the elevator button so I don't have to walk over there.
0: That's smart.
3: And it works out.
0: Nice.
3: And it works out pretty well. All right, so we have a lot to say about Lindsey Graham today, and as I said, we've got guests to talk about it. Now, Lindsey Graham was supposed to be on the Sunday shows yesterday. He came back from the NATO meeting and then from Ukraine, and then some hours later he had passed away, and he was supposed to be on the Sunday shows, and NBC and Kristen Welker got in touch with President Trump and invited him to be on Meet the Press yesterday, essentially in Lindsey Graham's spot. And they talked about him quite a bit. And I just wanted to share a little bit of it with you. By the way, all of the audio that I'm going to share with you today about Lindsey Graham, by Lindsey Graham, more about than by, is up on the blog. If you go to rosskaminsky.com, it'll take you to my Substack, and I hope you will subscribe. 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But anyway, here's President Trump on Meet the Press yesterday.
4: So what makes it even stranger is that I got a call last night sometime at, you know, the early evening, maybe in the sevens, and he called and he said, we're all set for the Save America Act. He was pushing the Save America Act like crazy. He got back, said he just landed from Ukraine. I said, that's a long trip to make. He said, he sounded a little tired, but perfect, but a little bit tired. I had a right to be. And he was a worker. He was really a worker. But he sounded great, actually. But he actually said he was tired. But he wanted to pass the Save America Act. And I said, well, we're going to get it done, Lindsey. We're going to get it done. I'll see you, like, soon. We thought maybe we might even meet today.
5: This is the AC.
3: All right. So, yeah, that tried to go to an ad there. But that's where I was going to stop anyway. So President Trump had a lot of things to say before that. He talked about Lindsey Graham as almost like a member of the family. Lindsey Graham has a complicated legacy. You heard a little bit of it from Steve Roberts in his conversation with Gina just 15 minutes ago. But Lindsey Graham definitely had a complicated legacy. There are so many aspects of the guy that I want to talk about, which is why I'm going to do it over the course of the entire show. But let me just throw one thing out there that really isn't so much a matter of judgment about policy or personality or anything. But Lindsey Graham was everywhere, and he was probably, and I think Steve Roberts said this, he was probably the best known senator to most Americans, and certainly the best known senator outside of your own state for probably the vast majority of Americans. In fact, it wouldn't surprise me if more Coloradans could identify and name Lindsey Graham than to name either of Colorado's senators. And I'm just going to throw this out there as a little concept, and we're going to keep going with this over the course of the show. But if anything happened to cause either of our Colorado senators to disappear, and I'm not talking about sudden death, okay? I'm just saying if suddenly one of them was gone, they retired, right? They went to the Appalachian Trail, right? You remember that story? They just did whatever. They just went away. Could any of you tell me anything that either of our current senators, if you can even name them, could any of you tell me anything that either of them has accomplished as a senator or actually believes in? I kind of doubt it.
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0: jam back towards 6th Avenue. That's going to be the worst of it. We do have the increase in volume just about everywhere else. The east side of I-70 is a little slow, especially west from Pena over to Havana, 270 and I-76. Some congestion to deal with also. One off freeway crash should be wrapping up here shortly. That was reported. I got to double check. That was at Bellevue and Federal. 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
2: Good morning. I'm Ross. Thanks for spending a little time with me. Epic Gina in studio as well. Gina, Kristen and I watched Hamnet on Netflix this weekend. Have you seen it?
3: No.
2: It's quite good. Do you have Netflix?
3: That's what I've heard. I do. Yes.
2: Yes. It's really good. It's Shakespearean.
3: Movie?
2: The plot relates to Shakespeare. The dialogue is mostly, you know, normal dialogue, although, you know, set in England in the 1600s. It's not like you're watching a Shakespeare play except for a few minutes of it where you literally are.
3: Is it a Netflix series or is it a movie?
2: It's a movie.
3: Oh,
2: and it won
3: okay.
2: The actress, Emily Watson?
3: Cleaned up, didn't it?
2: Yeah,
3: it got eight
2: nominations. I think the only thing it won was Best Actress.
3: Okay.
2: But really good. Really good. And if you like... yeah, it's a wonderful story. A little bit of Shakespeare, love story, tragedy, drama, a little of everything. I think
3: it has an 86% on Rotten Tomatoes.
2: I think you'd like it.
3: 93% on the popcorn meter.
2: Excellent.
3: So yeah, that's pretty good.
2: I think you'd dig it. I was thinking about One Battle After Another.
3: Yeah.
2: You know, which won Best Picture.
3: Mm-hmm.
2: The thing is, the stars of that movie... DiCaprio, Sean Penn, and Benicio del Toro are all, especially del Toro, these like rabid leftists. And it makes it, I know you don't think about movies that way, but it's hard for me to watch, especially
3: so
2: del Toro.
3: Seen it? Are you saying you
2: I have not seen it? I want to see it, and I think I'm not going to.
3: I would love to know your take on that movie.
2: Gosh, it's a difficult call for me because Benicio del Toro is such a raging anti-Semite. I really don't want to watch his stuff.
3: I really think it would be interesting to hear what you think about that movie.
2: All right. Maybe I will.
3: Mm-hmm.
2: Maybe. All right. We'll see. Let's talk about what's going on with Iran. So a moment ago, Gina mentioned to you what's going on with stock index futures today, down modestly. Oil around $74. So that's up about $3 today and up about a little over $6 from about a week ago. So oil's up about, let's call it 10% from about a week ago, when it seemed pretty clear that the so-called memorandum of understanding or the ceasefire or however you want to talk about it between the U.S. and Iran was crumbling. Now, I have to say, I'm glad it's crumbling. I've said this for a while. I supported Donald Trump beginning this action against Iran. Iran needs to be dealt with. They have needed to be dealt with for most of my adult life. No president has had the courage to deal with them. Ronald Reagan's biggest mistake of his presidency was walking away and not retaliating against Iran after the murder of 241 U.S. Marines at the barracks in Beirut in 1983. And Reagan just turned tail and ran. Trump is the first one not to. So I'm glad about that. But what I've said from the beginning of all this is you should not start a war unless you're willing to win it. And for most of this, you know, President Trump seemed committed to the mission for a very little while. And then he seemed to tire of it for one reason or another, perhaps. Considering what the high gasoline prices and just generally being at war is going to do to Republicans in the midterms. And so he backed off and he seemed far too eager to get a deal. And the Iranians could see that as well. And so the Iranians began negotiating with the Trump administration as if they, meaning the Iranians, were winning or at least tying. And in a way, they were right because we let them get away with so much stuff. Now, it seems that President Trump is reconsidering that somewhat softer approach. I don't know, to the extent

0: that you can call being at war at all a softer approach, and has started striking Iran again aggressively. Now, I've had one headline after another for days and days and days, and rather than quote any one of them, I'll just paraphrase because they're all very similar. And it is something along the lines of CENTCOM struck 70 or 90 or 140 or whatever the number is, Iranian targets, mostly air defense radar and missile launch locations. And every time I see a headline like that, what I wonder to myself is, why are there any of those targets left to hit? I realize that some of this stuff can be mobile, and every once in a while they're moving the stuff around and you have to catch them, you know, fire something from a spot, or you see something on a satellite that wasn't there yesterday and you take it out. But I believe that a lot of these targets are not mobile, and we just haven't struck them. And it's an enormous mistake. And it's the reason that Iran keeps acting like they're winning. Now, the other thing that happened is that in the memorandum of understanding, and I don't have the wording in front of me, but I believe it's the fifth section of the memorandum of understanding, it talks about the future of the Strait of Hormuz, and it was badly worded. Now, keep in mind, we probably don't have our very best people negotiating this stuff if we're sending Steve Witkoff and Jared Kushner, who's better than Witkoff, but, you know, to negotiate against the Iranians, they're really just not up to that. The Iranians are the best negotiators and cheaters in the world, and you are not going to charm them into doing something you want them to do the way Witkoff and Kushner might have been able to charm, let's say, the Saudis or the Moroccans or something like that to do something that they wanted done. So this particular provision regarding the Strait of Hormuz was written badly. And it was written in a way that allows Iran, I mean, they may be stretching it a little bit, but that allows them to claim that they think that it means that after 60 days, Iran gets control over traffic of the Strait of Hormuz and maybe even the ability to impose tolls, to impose a fee for ships crossing the Strait of Hormuz, which is wildly illegal under international law. These are not Iranian waters. These are international waters. And so what's been happening is that some ships have been crossing on the other side of the Strait of Hormuz down by Oman, and Iran started attacking them. Well, along with President Trump's determination that Iran not get a nuclear weapon, he has also determined that they must not control the Strait of Hormuz. And in fact, what's really happened, and I think this is an interesting strategic point, is that Iran has realized that the ability to control the Strait of Hormuz gives them as much leverage, or about as much leverage, you could quibble as to which one is more, but as having a nuclear weapon does. Right. If you can strangle some part of the world's economy, maybe not quite strangle it to death, but certainly impose massive costs, that's a big deal. And it gives them leverage to, well, for whatever they want, really. And so Trump understands that Iran cannot have that leverage. Trump understands that for the same reason, not the same, similar reasons to why they can't have a nuclear weapon, they also can't control the strait. Iran is saying this document you agreed to allows us to control the strait, and the U.S. is saying it doesn't. And again, you can understand if you read the document why Iran at least thinks they can claim that. But President Trump is not in the mood to let him get away with it. We've been attacking them every day now for a few days. Over the weekend, Iran said that the Strait of Hormuz is closed. The United States Central Command said, quote, Iran does not control the strait. Traffic is flowing. Well, we'll see. We'll see. Traffic is definitely down from a few weeks ago. It is up a little bit from when the strait was truly closed, but it all depends on how much risk ship owners and crews and insurers are willing to take. And when it comes to that, we don't really know. And that's why oil is up 10% in a week. All right, we got plenty more to say over the course of the show regarding the passing of Lindsey Graham, and Gina has an update for us as well right now.
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2: I just can't believe it.
1: He was like a member of the family to me. It's very tough.
2: President Trump reacting to the passing of Senator Lindsey Graham. The president made those remarks on NBC's Meet the Press, which Graham had been scheduled to appear on yesterday morning.
1: He's a tough one to lose. He was great. He was unique in every way, actually.
2: The South Carolina Republican died at the age of 71.
3: The D.C. medical examiner says preliminary results point to a ruptured aorta brought on by hardening of the arteries. Graham had just returned from Ukraine and spoke by phone with President Trump.
1: He was tired. He said, I'm tired because it's a long trip.
3: Cardiac problems run in Graham's family. A heart attack killed his father at the age of 69. Roger Stern, Fox News.
2: The Arapahoe County Sheriff's Office investigating after shots were fired at the swim beach at Cherry Creek State Park. This happened around 3:30 yesterday afternoon, prompting authorities to briefly close the beach and detain six people. No injuries reported. A scary situation at Waterworld after a reported bomb threat forced the park to evacuate thousands of guests over the weekend. Authorities say a caller using a robotic-sounding voice reported the threat on Saturday, but an extended investigation found no credible danger. They're now working to identify the caller and determine whether the incident is connected to similar threats reported at amusement parks in other states. Waterworld reopened yesterday. And best known for his roles in Jurassic Park and Peaky Blinders, actor Sam Neill died at the age of 78. ABC's Sophie Flay has more on his career.
4: To millions, he was Dr. Alan Grant.
5: It's a dinosaur.
4: The reluctant hero of Steven Spielberg's Jurassic Park. Sam Neill, the actor who brought quiet gravity to some of the biggest films of his generation, has died. Born in Northern Ireland and raised in New Zealand, Neill's career spanned more than 50 years.
2: Neill had been diagnosed with stage 3 blood cancer, but was declared cancer-free back in April. His family said his death was sudden and unexpected. Your next update in 15 minutes. From the Common Spirit Health KOA News Desk, I'm Gina Gondek on KOA. A look at your drive with Jonathan Steele in the KOA Traffic Center.
6: Yeah, we still have the accident working southbound 25 at Colfax, just past the bridge there. Left lane still blocked up. It looks like they're about ready to wrap it up and get all the lanes open. But unfortunately, we're looking at a backup extending all the way to the turnpike. And it's a slow crawl as you're coming in from that point south into downtown. It has been jamming northbound quite a bit also with Curiosity coming off the Broadway Bridge, pushing up towards 6th and Colfax. East side of I-70. A little busy west from, it looks like Tower. We're about 15 minutes on the drive time heading back to I-25. Even Pena's running a little heavy out of the airport. There is a crash in the foothills on 285 also. Is this coming east, or actually it would be northbound on 285 down Turkey Creek Canyon past Colorado Highway 8 and approaching C-470. There are some delays there. Jonathan Steele on KOA 850 AM and 94.1 FM.
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0: Obviously, the death of Lindsey Graham was quite a shocker over the weekend. His office is saying, well, no, the medical examiner is saying it appears he died of aortic dissection. That's when you have a weak part of the main artery coming out of your heart and blood starts to flow through a tear, a small tear in it. But then the pressure of the blood starts forcing the blood into the tissue itself and starts making the tear bigger and bigger and bigger. And it's something that potentially could be survived for a very short time if someone got surgery to repair it more or less immediately. But it's also something that can kill you very, very fast. And apparently Lindsey Graham called 911, chest pain. When first responders got there, the deadbolt was latched. And I don't know how they said, all right, we're going to just knock it down. I don't know how long it took them to knock it down. I don't know if they had to wait for police to knock it down. I don't know that it would have made any difference anyway. And by the time, in any case, when they got there, they did CPR. And at that point, it was too late. And with that kind of injury, of course, CPR is not going to help. Right. The only thing that can help is surgery to repair the tear immediately. You're basically bleeding out internally at a very, very rapid rate. They said it is due to cardiovascular disease. And I don't know anything about Lindsey Graham's habits when it comes to smoking and drinking and all that. I do know, just as kind of an amusing story, he was raised in a, he was, well, that's a little strong to say raised in a bar, but his parents had a bar and he was there a lot. And he used to tell stories about when he was a kid that if a patron would leave and perhaps leave half a beer there or something, he'd go pick it up and drink it. Sometimes he'd finish their cigarette too when he was a kid. The guy certainly had an interesting life. When he was 19 years old in University of South Carolina, he was a student at University of South Carolina, his mom died. And then 15 months later, his dad died. So he's 19. He's in college. He's got a 13-year-old sister. And so he officially adopts his sister and basically becomes his sister's parent and raises her. And I don't know if that has anything to do with why he never got married and doesn't have kids of his own. There's some speculation out there about that. I don't really care about any of that, except that, you know, it's interesting that he never got married. But in any case, quite an upbringing. Now, one of the things about Lindsey Graham, we talked about Iran a moment ago. He was one of the most hawkish against Iran in the Senate. There are a few others, you know, Marco Rubio, who's not in the Senate anymore, obviously, but there are a few others very hawkish against Iran. Lindsey Graham has understood Iran for a long, long time. After all, Lindsey Graham got into politics in the 90s, not that long after the attack on the barracks in Beirut. So he still had that fresh in his memory and he's never forgotten it. And President Trump has never forgotten it either. Now, one of the things I appreciated about Lindsey Graham, and I will say there are plenty of things I disagreed with him on, and we'll get to that later. But one of the things I appreciated about him was his steadfast support for Israel, even though it's become fashionable in certain sections of the Republican Party and way too much of the Democratic Party to be anti-Israel, which I think for most people these days is really just anti-Semitism being disguised as having a problem with Israel. I think there's a very small percentage of people who have some kind of issue with Israel for some reason who aren't necessarily anti-Semitic, but that's a small minority. Lindsey Graham was never going along with that crowd. He always understood who the good guys are. And again, that's not to say that Israel is always perfect, but just like the United States isn't always perfect. But that doesn't mean you can't recognize, you know, in World War II, who's the good guy between the U.S. and Nazi Germany. I mean, maybe Tucker Carlson can't recognize the difference, but normal people can. So here's just a brief clip of Benjamin Netanyahu, who was also on Meet the Press yesterday, after President Trump was, talking about Lindsey Graham.
8: And I'm in a state of shock because, as President Trump said, Lindsey was so vibrant. He was so full of life. He was so full of energy and dedication that it's hard to accept the fact that he is no more. I think America has lost a great patriot. Israel has lost one of the great champions of the American-Israeli alliance. And frankly, I've lost a beloved friend who I've had for many decades. There's just no one like him.
9: Well, Mr.
0: I'll leave that there, but you get the idea. And one of the things I would say about Lindsey Graham, again, I got a lot more to say over the course of the show, and we're going to talk with a couple of folks who knew him, including Senator Jim Banks from Indiana, coming up 40 minutes from now. One of the things you can say about Lindsey Graham is that on the vast majority of policies, and for sure on foreign policy, you knew where he stood. And I think that's a valuable thing. Now, I didn't always agree with him. But I know where he is. I know pretty much what he believes in. I know pretty much what to expect from him. And let me just contrast that, if I might, for a brief moment with one of our senators, Michael Bennett, who I think is probably a decent person. In fact, I'm sure that Michael Bennett is a decent human being. But I'm telling you, as we were going through the process in this state of getting to and through the primary election. One of the things that I said on the air and also to Michael Bennett's staff, although I did not say it to him personally because I don't really know him, was that this guy's been in the Senate for about 16 years, believe it or not, and I cannot tell you what he stands for and what he believes. You would never say that about Lindsey Graham.
9: When was the last time you woke up actually feeling rested or got through the day without feeling stressed out? Yeah, over 50% of adults say they'd feel better if they got more sleep, and stress is often the biggest barrier. 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
1: KOA News Time, 7 o'clock. I'm Gina Gundek. Another person has died fighting the wildfires in Colorado.
5: A pilot who was fighting the Gold Mountain Fire died after crashing into the Silver Jack Reservoir in southwestern Gunnison County. Emergency services received a call Sunday evening about a downed aircraft, and dive teams searched for hours for the pilot, ultimately recovering the body around 5 hours after that initial call. The person has not been identified. Air tankers and helicopters have been working the fire since it started more than 2 weeks ago. Three firefighters also died battling the Snyder Fire on the Utah-Colorado border late last month. Keenan Dixon, KOA News.
1: There is hope for people in Custer County who are still out of their homes from the Aspen Acres fire. Custer County Emergency Manager Eric Silito says when the time comes, residents living in the Aspen Acres neighborhood and along State Highway 165 will be allowed back in stages.
6: They're going to have an escort. They're going to be able to see their homes, whether it is to take pictures of, unfortunately, the damage of their homes, to start the insurance process, or to go into their homes to get medicine, CPAP machines, or anything else they want.
1: But Silito says people won't be able to stay in their homes overnight because it's still not 100% safe. The sheriff's office says 85 homes have been destroyed. A key infrastructure like power lines have been disrupted in that county. The Aspen Acres fire grew slightly and is now just under 99,000 acres burned. And it currently is at about 20% containment. There's mandatory evacuations in place for people in Rout County living along County Road 16 due to the Green Ridge fire. That has burned 44 acres and it's 0% contained. Governor Polis issuing a disaster declaration for that fire. Meanwhile, the Fishhook fire, that's burning north of US 40 and is east of Steamboat Springs. It has burned about 94 acres so far and it is not currently threatening any structures. The hot and dry weather not helping firefighters in any of the wildfires burning across our state. Those conditions will persist today. The National Weather Service's Bob Kleila says temperatures in the Denver metro area will be approaching 100 degrees.
25: The warmest readings this afternoon will be basically over the western suburbs of Denver, then up towards Fort Collins and Greeley. Eastern sides of town probably won't be, you know, quite as warm.
1: He says the good news is the winds, especially in the high country, will be light today. The bad news, though, no rain in the forecast for the rest of this week. Also, a correction on the Aspen Acres fire. It is now up to 35% containment. President Trump, along with many political leaders, mourning the loss of late South Carolina Republican Senator Lindsey Graham.
27: If I had Democrat problems, he could solve them. He was a man of all different abilities, actually, and he was a nice man. He was a great guy.
1: The president speaking a few minutes ago on Fox. Former Colorado Republican Senator Cory Gardner served with Graham for 6 years.
28: He was smart. He understood global policy, politics. He understood the need for U.S. leadership. Leaders around the world knew Senator Graham.
1: Gardner credits Graham with the ability to see a problem and the need for a solution and then finding a way to come up with that solution. In sports, the Rockies head into the All-Star break with a 3-1 loss to the San Francisco Giants. The Rockies now 39-59, the worst record in the National League. Major League Baseball's Home Run Derby tonight at 6 o'clock from Philadelphia. Denver Summit FC tied the Houston Dash 2-2, and World Cup action resumes tomorrow with the semifinal round. On Wall Street, ahead of the opening bell, stock futures lower this morning after closing higher on Friday. Dow futures now down 60 points. S&P is down 22 points. NASDAQ futures down 310. And U.S. crude oil prices are around $74 a barrel. Again, today is a Fox 31 pinpoint weather alert day. Heat advisory will be going into effect for the Denver area starting at 10 o'clock this morning. Sunny and hot with our high temperature approaching 100 degrees. Overnight low in the mid-60s and mid-90s again tomorrow. Currently 68 in Denver. From the Common Spirit Health KOA News Desk, I'm Gina Goddeck on KOA. A look at your drive with Jonathan Steele in the KOA Traffic Center.
7: Yeah, we're still dealing with problems on I-25. Got a couple of new crashes up to the north, but the one into downtown is still working in that left lane just past Colfax. The backup there extends all the way to the turnpike. I mean, it's a grind coming into downtown. If you can, you might want to consider maybe jumping off at I-76 or I-70, running to Federal, and then taking Federal south back to either Colfax or even 6th Avenue. That would save you some time. Now, up north, we've got an accident southbound down past the Thornton Parkway. That's in the far right lane. That's starting to back up to 104th Avenue. And now ahead of that, it looks like one near 84th. I believe that one may be right lane also. It's not nearly as bad because everything is kind of caught up around the Thornton Parkway. The rest of the system does look good. Still fairly light in building. Jonathan Steele on KOA, 850 AM and 94.1 FM.
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0: And I mentioned a little bit ago that the medical examiner in Washington, D.C. is reporting that Lindsey Graham died of aortic dissection. And then we got this listener text. Ross, I'm a survivor of aortic dissection a year ago on the 10th. I had a fast diagnosis, a helicopter flight, and a 7.5-hour surgery. I didn't have arteriosclerosis, and I was in pretty good shape and 6 years younger than Graham. A tough rehab at first, but I've regained 90% of my strength and 50% of my endurance. So, wow, fantastic. Great survival story. And a moderate percentage of people who have this issue survive, but only if you get care really, really fast. So in any case, there's that. Lindsey Graham, a listener asked, wasn't his nickname Lindsey Grahamnesty because he was always pushing for amnesty for illegal immigrants? So let me talk about that for a second, actually just use it as a way to get into a bigger picture thing about him. Yes, some people did nickname him that. Some of the more anti-immigrant folks in politics or in the immigration policy area. I wouldn't say he was, you know, as the listener put it, always pushing for amnesty, but rather he was in favor of a large comprehensive immigration reform bill that would have included what you might call amnesty. It would have included allowing some illegal immigrants who have been in the country for a long time and not committed crimes to stay here. And it would have been part of a bigger deal, though, where there would have been actual control of the border, like we do have right now, by the way, proving that it can be done, and some other things. And the thing with that kind of deal that is often called comprehensive immigration reform is that that is the kind of deal that the majority of Americans would go along with. But because we have, especially these days, right, even more than back when that conversation was going on, these days we have politics being dominated by the fringes, right? You've got actual members of the House and Senate who are fringy kook lunatics on both sides of the aisle. And by the way, it's only going to get worse, especially on the Democratic side. They're going to elect a bunch of truly radical, reprehensible socialists to the House of Representatives. But the thing is, even when you've got members of the House and Senate who aren't that crazy, they are afraid of losing their primary elections to people who are that crazy. So even if the folks who are in government are not part of the fringe, they will sometimes govern as if they are because they are afraid of the fringe. Does that make some sense? And so this kind of comprehensive immigration reform that earned Lindsey Graham the nickname Lindsey Grahamnesty is actually a kind of deal that obviously the details matter, but in general, I support that kind of deal. I think that it's kind of nuts to think we're going to get rid of every illegal immigrant in the country. I also think it's economic suicide if we were to somehow magically snap our fingers and get rid of them all. And in the meantime, if you think about the politics of it, for Donald Trump, immigration has always been one of his, let's say, top two strongest issues. Right. I would say it was probably his number one issue back in 2016 and his number two issue after cost of living in 2024. And because the Trump administration, because Donald Trump let Stephen Miller and Kristi Noem, who, by the way, did not get along all that well, but he let those two determine what should happen with immigration enforcement. And so you had those two murders of American citizens by federal agents in Minnesota. And then you just had apparently another murder, not of an American, but of an illegal alien. I think that was that in Texas? In any case, I actually haven't talked about that story, but these unmarked SUVs tried to pin in this van driven by an illegal alien who has been in the country for about 30 years, never committed a crime, was actually in the process of getting his whatever the relevant paperwork is. He had submitted his fingerprints to the government so he could get his work permit. He's just a hardworking guy driving his van with his tools to get to work. And these unmarked vehicles start surrounding him. His kid says that his dad was really afraid of being robbed and having his tools stolen, which had happened in the past. So when these unmarked vehicles started getting around him, he tried to take off. Now, there isn't a lot of video about this, so we're still trying to sort it out. But long story short is the federal agents shot him and killed him. He was not the target of the enforcement action going on that morning. The feds picked up the wrong guy. They found the wrong van and they chased the wrong guy and then they killed him. And then the feds said that he was, just like they said about these people in Minnesota, that he was putting them at risk, right? What they said about Renee Good, that she was a threat and she was going to drive over the federal agent. And it was a lie and he murdered her. And I think that that's what happened here as well. I think the feds are lying and I think they murdered somebody else. Now, I know that sounds harsh and I know there's some people listening right now who are probably yelling at your radios and you are welcome to do that. You are welcome to your opinion and I am welcome to mine. But, in any case, my point is that because of actions like that, President Trump has now turned immigration from one of his biggest positive issues into a negative. It's now a negative for him among voters, and that shows the difference between policy and execution. The policy concepts were mostly fine. The execution was a disaster. And taking it back now to Lindsey Graham, if we had had the kind of immigration reform that Lindsey Graham supported, that plenty of others supported, that I support, but that is blocked by a few fringe people on the right, primarily on the right, who are against anything that allows any illegal immigrant to stay in the country, then you know what? You deserve whatever happens to you with that issue turning from a positive to a negative. You had a chance to do something good and you screwed it up. It's one of the things that Lindsey Graham was right on. I disagreed with him on a lot of stuff, but he was right about that.
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2: KOA News Time 719. The tit for tat continues as Iranian and American military forces trade attacks in the Persian Gulf. Here's ABC's Karen Waugh.
4: U.S. officials say the new wave of strikes overnight hit dozens of targets to weaken Iran's ability to attack ships in the Strait of Hormuz. The attacks targeted air defense systems, coastal radar sites, and small boats. This was a response to more Iranian attacks on ships yesterday.
2: Last week, President Trump said the ceasefire deal was over. Talks were held over the weekend in Oman, though U.S. negotiators did not attend. We're finally getting an update on the current condition of Kentucky Senator Mitch McConnell, but no word on when he'll be returning to the Senate.
5: McConnell finally broke his silence in a statement that included a photo of him holding the current edition of the Washington Post, perhaps to put to rest conspiracy theories. He says he's been private because, as he put it, folks of my generation often hesitate to share the vulnerability that comes with growing older. He's 84 and now says he suffered a fall last month.
2: ABC's Wayne Cabot. That fall left McConnell briefly unconscious. And Japanese beetles making their return to the Front Range Gardens, damaging plants like roses and basil. CSU Denver Extension horticulture specialist Kareem Garby recommends using biological controls to manage them.
6: It comes in two formulations. One is a spray to kill the adults called Beetle Gone, and then Grub Gone is a granular formulation.
2: He says Japanese beetles don't have any natural predators in Colorado. Your next update at 7:30 from the Common Spirit Health KOA News Desk. I'm Gina Gontek on KOA. A look at your drive with Jonathan Steele in the KOA Traffic Center.
7: Yeah, we're still struggling on I-25, even though they have finally cleared the accident southbound at Colfax. Now, that had backed up all the way to the turnpike, and the tail end of this jam is just barely crawling, but you're getting some relief now once you get into that Central Valley. I-25 near 20th. From that point south, it looks much better. Northbound's been affected there, and we're just getting word there may be a crash northbound right before 6th Avenue. I'm not spotting that here initially, but it is a little slow there. Of course, it was slow anyway with Curiosity. Now, we've got two crashes up north, southbound at Thornton Parkway, right lane's blocked. That's backed up past 104th. Ahead of that, it's not a real big factor right now, but at 84th or approaching the turnpike, right lane's also blocked with yet another accident. We're still seeing some delays in the foothills. 285, she's coming down the canyon there past Colorado Highway 8, left lane still blocked. And up in Westminster, we've got lights out. There may be a power outage along Wadsworth, 92nd and 88th Avenue. Be careful through those intersections. Jonathan Steele on KOA 850 AM and 94.1 FM.
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0: All right, let's lighten it up for a couple minutes, and then we're going to be joined by Senator Jim Banks from Indiana, who knew Lindsey Graham quite well. But Gina sent me a headline, or actually a link to an event about a Harry Potter drone show. And I, by the way, I've never seen a drone show. I've only seen like pictures or videos of drone shows on TV, and they look freaking amazing. And maybe better than fireworks. I don't know. But you saw this one,
2: I'm surprised that you haven't seen one yet, because I feel like Denver, like end of the year, pretty much Thanksgiving to New Year's, they're like doing a drone show every single night, just constantly launching them off.
0: I don't get out much.
2: Yeah, I guess so. And I guess they're going to be doing a ton for Colorado's 150th too. But yeah, over the weekend, they had a Harry Potter drone show, and this was actually put on by a company, not through the city, called Drone Art Shows, and they did a Harry Potter edition. It was taking place at the Tivoli Quad on the Auraria campus Friday night and Saturday night. And I was like not doing much Friday night, so I was like to Kyle, I was like, let's just go walk down there, check it out. And we watched it from a distance, not paying the $55 per ticket it was for adults to watch it on the Tivoli Quad, or $30 for kids. And now here's the thing. It was a 60-minute show, 1,200-plus drones. So really impressive. Bigger, way bigger scale than what Denver's been doing as of late. And then it was also like they had music accompanied with it at the Tivoli Quad, so you could listen to the music, watch scenes from the movie that is being, you know, launched up in the sky through these drones. But then I thought about it, and I was like, how are we going to start charging people to see these drone shows when they have to go so high in the sky that we just watched it maybe from half a mile away perfectly? Obviously, you didn't have the music to it or anything like that, but I was like, this is the first time I saw a ticketed event for a drone show, and I just wasn't sure if it's going to have the success. I have no idea if it was successful or not. I had a lot of people talk about the reviews saying it was great to watch, and I enjoyed watching it, but I enjoyed watching it for free. Yeah. I don't know if I would have enjoyed watching it for $55.
0: All right, so if the upside were getting the music mm-hmm. and getting to watch clips of the movie while you're watching the drone show, how much would you be willing to pay?
2: The kid price of $30, maybe?
0: Yeah, even that sounds a little high.
2: A little high.
0: Yeah.
2: Yeah.
0: Yeah, I was going to say 20.
2: Now, that's, I think that's what Kyle said too, because we had this conversation when we were looking at it. And I think they were smart in the way of when they launched the drones. They were, may have been launching it from one side of the Tivoli Quad for the first half.
0: Yeah.
2: Then they had an intermission and launched it from the second, you know, the other half for the second half, because we had a perfect shot in the first half. Wow, everything looks great. And then before we knew it, we were like, everything looks backwards. So maybe they were smart in the way that they purposely launched it differently, where you could only see it if you were at the Tivoli Quad perfectly, turn your head to the right, turn your head to the left. But when we were watching it from further away, not in the paid area, it looked kind of wonky for the second half. So
0: that makes sense.
2: Maybe they're finding a way to monopolize on it and get people to pay for it.
0: Yeah.
2: But to me, I was like, I don't know if we're going to be able to continue these paid admission drone shows.
0: Well, they can't be cheap to put on, right? I mean, to buy the drones, program them, the people doing all the creative, that's got to cost some real money.
2: Yeah.
0: And so you definitely do have a free rider problem there, and you embodied it.
2: Sorry.
0: No need to apologize to me. Senator Jim Banks from Indiana knew Lindsey Graham quite well, actually, from before Jim even got to the Senate. Jim joins us next to talk about it.
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0: 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Well, close to exact anyway, with the business valuation estimator. 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

0: KOA News Time, 7:32. I'm Gina Gundek. The heat is on the Denver metro area and the I-25 corridor north to Wyoming under a heat advisory starting at 10 o'clock this morning, with the hottest temperatures along the foothills and in Fort Collins. The National Weather Service's Bob Klyla says even though conditions remain dry, fire danger will be lower today.
1: The winds in the mountains or north, the higher terrain, are going to be fairly light. Across the plains, where I have gusty southeast winds the next couple of days, but the humidity levels stay above 15%.
0: High temperatures will remain in the mid to upper 90s for the entire week. Extensive wildfire operations continue across Colorado, and those operations resulted in another death. The Gunnison County Sheriff's Office says a pilot assigned to the fighting of the Gold Mountain Fire from the air crashed into the Silverjack Reservoir. The pilot was pulled from the water late last night. The Gold Mountain Fire has burned 36,000 acres and is 13% contained. Containment going up in the Aspen Acres fire, and some people who remain without their homes in Custer County will be able to go back, at least temporarily. When the time comes for residents to return, emergency manager Eric Silito says the sheriff's office will need to escort people to and from their neighborhoods due to some of the hazards.
2: There will be a curfew. We cannot allow people to stay overnight due to the fact that power lines are still down, fires are still in the area, and there is a threat of a flood if we get too much rain.
0: The fire burning close to 99,000 acres and is 35% contained. In sports, the Rockies head into the All-Star break with a 3-1 loss to the San Francisco Giants. The Rockies are 39-59, the worst record in the National League. Major League Baseball's Home Run Derby is tonight at 6 from Philadelphia. Denver Summit FC tied the Houston Dash 2-2. And World Cup action will resume tomorrow with the semifinal round. On Wall Street at the opening bell, stocks lower this morning. Right now, the Dow is down 33 points. S&P is down 17 points, while the NASDAQ is down 188. U.S. crude oil prices right around $74 a barrel. Today is a Fox 31 pinpoint weather alert day, as we'll continue to monitor that heat advisory for Denver later this morning. High temperatures will be reaching the upper 90s, overnight low in the mid to upper 60s, and then the heat continues 90s pretty much all this week. Right now it's 68 in Denver. From the Common Spirit Health, KO.

0: And I've known Jim for a very long time before he ran for office. He's a Republican senator from Indiana. He, of course, knew Lindsey Graham from the Senate, but he also knew Lindsey Graham from well before that, because Jim served in the United States Navy and was deployed overseas. Lindsey Graham served in the United States Air Force as a JAG officer, and they did meet in Afghanistan, I think. And I just thought it would be good to have Jim here and share a few stories about Lindsey Graham. So, Senator Jim Banks, thanks for making time for us.
1: Hey, good morning, Ross. Good to be with you. Obviously, we're all shocked. Woke up yesterday morning. Lindsey Graham was larger than life in the Senate. Every generation has its famous one or two senators, and Lindsey Graham was that senator of this generation, this era. Very effective, but also larger than life. And we head back to Washington today. I'm in my hometown in Northeast Indiana right now, but I'm going to get on a plane here in a few hours and fly back to Washington. It just won't be the same without him.
0: Tell us how you met the first time.
1: Well, I was serving at the time in Afghanistan back in 2014 and 2015, and I was a state senator in Indiana at the time, but I took a leave of absence from politics to deploy as a Navy reservist. And it was about halfway through my deployment that Lindsey Graham came to the headquarters base in Kabul, Afghanistan, and did his 2 weeks of annual training as an Air Force Reserve JAG officer. And even he admitted that that was unusual, but at the same time, he was a senator in real life. So for him to put on the uniform and come to the headquarters base with all the generals that that he was grilling before the committees was as a colonel in his military life was an unusual experience. But I had a general on the base who knew that back in my civilian life, I was a state senator, and he thought it would be funny to pair me up with U.S. Senator Graham, acting as Colonel Graham. And so I spent a couple of days on the base shadowing him and escorting him as a junior officer myself. And I remember just a couple of funny stories from that experience. I was a state senator deployed, but there were rumors going on back home in Indiana that my senator at the time was going to retire and that my congressman was going to run to replace him. And I told Senator Graham or Colonel Graham in that moment that I might one day when I go back home after the deployment, I might run for Congress because my senator might retire. And I remember him saying, Jim, there's no way that's going to happen. I know your senator. I know he's going to run again. There's no way that's going to happen. Well, it did happen. I came home and the senator retired and I ran for Congress. I won my primary and I reached out to Senator Graham and his office and asked if I could come see him. At that point, my house district in Indiana was a very Republican district. So I knew after winning my primary that I was likely was going to be a congressman. So I went to him for advice. And I remember walking through the hallways of the Senate, which I know well now, with Senator Graham. And he asked me what committees I want to be on. I told him I want to be on the Armed Services Committee. And he said, well, I'm going to call Speaker Ryan. I'm going to call Kevin McCarthy. I'm going to call Mac Thornberry, the chairman of the committee. And this conversation went on for well over a half an hour as we were walking him to a meeting. And he's going to do this for me. He's going to do that for me. And then he abruptly paused again about after a half an hour, and he looked at me and he goes, what's your name again? And it was a funny moment, but a moment that I still joked with him about it, even recently about that moment. And he would often joke about that in return. And he was very, very funny, but also very gracious and very effective. I mean, his relationship with Donald Trump was in so many ways an unusual and unlikely, but very, very influential relationship that he built with Donald Trump, a former adversary that the two of them became very close friends. And I know President Trump relied on him quite a bit, and that relationship made the

0: Senate work better. It made the president stronger. And it's a relationship that's going to be hard to replace in the Senate over the next 2.5 years left in this Trump presidency.
1: Well, Senator Banks, you're not the first one to talk about his humor and wit. I felt like that was the first reaction that a lot of people had when we heard about his passing. But you also mentioned him being...
0: Ross, did I lose you?
1: Oh, can you hear me there?
2: Can you hear Gina or no?
1: Hello, hello.
0: I cannot.
1: Oh, no.
2: Try it again. Shannon's messing with the board there. Let's try it one more time.
1: How about now? Does that work?
0: I can hear you now.
1: Ah, okay. There we go. I wanted to go back to you saying that he was larger than life in the Senate. I'm curious about how were lawmakers that didn't see eye to eye with him, why did they just respect him so much?
0: Well, he was very passionate. I mean, everyone remembers the moment on the Judiciary Committee and the Kavanaugh hearings, how passionate he was. Well, he was often just as passionate behind closed doors. I mean, we have lunch together in the Senate Republicans every single day. And those lunch meetings are often a conversation about what's going on and the big issues of the day. And Lindsey Graham he didn't speak all the time, but when he spoke with passion, and he could be on the other side of you one day and then your biggest advocate the next day. And I think everyone became accustomed to that and understood that Lindsey Graham was a very powerful ally. He could influence other people. He traveled constantly. Whenever we have a recess week, he's on a CODEL traveling around the world, and would frequently, often, more often than not, have Democrats that would travel with him. And one of my first CODELs when I was in the House was with Senator Graham to the Munich Security Conference. And there were as many Democrats on that trip that he organized and hosted as there were Republicans. And he built that kind of relationship and rapport with Democrats. And I think he understood the institution. He understood how the Senate could work, how the Senate could be effective and powerful. And that requires relationships on both sides of the aisle. But often some of the most strained relationships were with people on the same, of the same party who thought very differently than Senator Graham did about the world and about national security and America's role in the world. And he would spar with those senators in private, and even sometimes in public or on the floor of the Senate. But then he'd go play a round of golf with Rand Paul, and they would find common ground and areas where they could work together. I think that made him a very effective senator. And as a brand new senator, there are a lot of lessons that I can draw from that.
2: Jim, we got about 1 minute left. I want to ask you about the Russia-Ukraine thing in the context of the passing of Lindsey Graham. President Trump has been kind of a little wobbly, I have thought, at least until recently, regarding that. It seems pretty clear to me who the good guys are there, and it's always been clear to Lindsey Graham, and I guess he was working on a big Russian sanctions bill. Do you think that the kind of influence that Lindsey Graham had on President Trump to side with Ukraine, frankly, do you think that's going to be picked up by anybody else? And do you think anything like a Russia sanctions bill will be passed kind of to honor Lindsey Graham, even though the biggest champion of the bill, Lindsey Graham, isn't there anymore?
0: Yeah, I imagine that this sanctions bill probably does move forward. And Senator Graham had been frequently in discussions, even hours before he passed away, with President Trump, specifically about the Russian sanctions bill. He had just returned from Ukraine. And I wouldn't say President Trump, to be fair, I wouldn't say wobbly. This sanctions bill has been a conversation for the last year and a half. How can President Trump negotiate a deal to end the war in Ukraine and back Russia off if he doesn't have maximum flexibility? So any sanctions bill that would take away negotiating power from President Trump is something that the president and the White House have pushed back on. But I think the sanctions bill has evolved and changed so much. And as President Trump becomes more and more convinced that Putin is never going to keep up his end of any deal, that he's going to continue to lie and cheat and manipulate, that he can't be trusted, which I think President Trump is clear-eyed about, then the sanctions becomes the more real option on the table. I always thought the sanctions bill was sort of it strengthened the president's hand that it had so much support in the Senate, but we didn't want to tie the president's hands. And that's a conversation Senator Graham was having with President Trump all the way up to two or three hours before he passed. And I imagine at this point, it's very likely the bill will move forward.
2: Senator Jim Banks, Republican from Indiana. Thanks so much for making time for us, Jim, to talk about your good friend and colleague. I appreciate it.
0: Have a good day.
2: You too. All right, that's Senator Jim Banks. He'll be flying back to D.C. The Senate is not going to be the same place.
1: KOA News Time, 747. A troublesome weekend when it comes to battling Colorado's wildfires. Two new fires broke out near Steamboat Springs, prompting mandatory evacuations for some residents in one fire. The Fishhook Fire on National Forest land on Rabbit Ears Pass sparked yesterday afternoon and has grown to 94 acres burned. Then there's the Green Ridge Fire. That's just south of the other fire. It erupted on private land near the Stagecoach Reservoir. It's up to 44 acres. Governor Polis issued a disaster declaration for the Green Ridge Fire as hundreds of structures could be threatened. Meanwhile, crews are mourning the loss of a pilot battling the Gold Mountain Fire near Ouray. The Gunnison County Sheriff's Office says a firefighting aircraft went down in the Silverjack Reservoir yesterday evening, and the pilot's body was recovered last night by a Montrose County dive team. The cause of the crash? Still being investigated. Some residents in Beulah are being allowed to return to home as the Aspen Acres fire surpasses 98,000 acres and is 35% contained. Pueblo County officials say residents must first get a reentry card from the Disaster Assistance Center, but some residents may be returning to properties that were destroyed. As it's believed over 850 structures have been impacted by this fire. As for the other wildfires, the Willow Fire in Lake County is up to 6,200 acres burned and 33% contained, and the Ferris Fire in Montezuma and Dolores counties, 23% containment and up to 64,400 acres burned. Your next update in 15 minutes from the Common Spirit Health KOA News Desk. I'm Gina Gondek on KOA. A look at your Monday morning drive with Jonathan Steele in the KOA Traffic Center.
3: Yeah, north end I-25 still jamming quite a bit. They did clear the accident near Thornton Parkway, but the one just a little bit further south near 84th still blocking up the right side, and we're heavy in from 120th basically there. You'll get a little bit of relief ahead of you there, but coming into downtown, still fairly sluggish that from the earlier crash at Colfax. Ever seeing a little surge down to and from the tech center along I-25? 225 is pretty busy. Both directions out of Aurora, routes like 270, even I-76 west of I-25 leading all the way out onto I-70 and out towards Kipling is real slow in there, quite a bit of slow and go. Let's see, lights out at Wadsworth and 92nd as well as Wadsworth and 88th. Still seeing delays there out of the Lake Arbor, Westminster area. Jonathan Steele on KOA 850 AM and 94.1 FM.
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2: Happy Monday. I'm Ross. Thanks for being here. Talking a lot about Senator Lindsey Graham's passing. I think he was a fascinating character, and we'll talk more about him in the next segment of the show in a little less than 15 minutes with Chris Steierwalt, who I think is maybe the best political analyst in America and interviewed Lindsey Graham many times and so on. So that'll be coming up pretty soon. Now, I saw a piece in the Wall Street Journal entitled "One Secret to Zoran Mamdani's Political Success." And I don't spend a ton of time talking about politics outside of Colorado. You know, if it's super interesting, I do. But the reason that I wanted to mention this to you is that the dynamic described in this piece about New York is a thing that it feels to me, and I'm not saying I have data on this, okay? This is just my gut instinct, and I could well be wrong. But it feels to me like this is a dynamic that is already playing out in Denver and is going to continue playing out in Denver. And let me just describe to you what the Wall Street Journal says here. We've been telling you for years about the flight of taxpayers from New York, so it's nice to get confirming evidence from the New York State Comptroller's Office of all places. The Comptroller, Thomas DiNapoli, rolled out a new migration dashboard on Friday that proves the point and may explain why this taxpayer flight is leading to the political rise of socialists. The data provide more evidence that pandemic lockdowns fueled an exodus from the state, with over 112,000 tax filers on net vamoosing in 2020. That's one out of every 100 resident taxpayers in New York. Then over the next 3-4 years, another 96,000 or so moved out. And again, this includes only people who file tax returns, not the broader population, because in the broader population, of course, many people don't pay state income. This is state income tax returns. Many people don't pay state income tax. So, out migration has slowed down a bit in the last couple of years, but still high income earners and married people are continuing to leave New York in large numbers. About almost 14,000 taxpayers, about 1 in 1,000 taxpayers left the state in 2024. And the comptroller's office says the greatest loss was among married filers with incomes between $100,000 and $500,000. So they've got all kinds of issues, right? They've got high cost of living. They've got very bad public schools, despite spending an immense amount of money because they let the unions dominate so much. By the way, enrollment in New York City public schools has fallen by 118,000 students since 2019. Now, what the comptroller calls a positive trend is an influx into the state of single people who are filing taxes. These include young urban progressives who formed New York City Mayor Zoran Mamdani's base and propelled his socialist comrades to victory. So what they're saying is that what it looks like is happening is young people who make much less money than people who've been in the workforce for longer and may have jobs that don't pay very much at all. And, you know, some kind of community organizer, or you work for a nonprofit or something. So they're moving into the city and voting for the socialists who say, we're going to steal the money from the rich people and give it to you. And the rich people are saying, no, you don't. We're leaving. And so what you're going to have left is just the socialists. And they're going to, and as Margaret Thatcher said, at some point you run out of other people's money. Again, these young people, again, quoting the Wall Street Journal, are the people who are leaving are the taxpayers who pay the bills for the welfare state and for public unions. Good luck funding universal child care and socialist housing with the taxes from grad students and community organizers. And the reason I wanted to share that with you is not so much about New York, but rather because I feel like that kind of thing is going on in Denver. Palantir left Denver, and in general, you see businesses not coming back to Denver, huge vacancies in the office buildings, for example. And I think we're seeing this in Denver, where successful people and married couples with decent incomes are leaving. Young people are moving in, voting for socialists who promise to steal the stuff from the better off, the more productive, the people with higher incomes. But those people are saying, no, I'm not going to sit here so that you can just be a parasite off of me. I'm leaving. And we will see what's left.
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9: KOA News Time, 801. I'm Gina Gondek. Colorado remains on high alert for potential wildfires due to the continued hot and dry conditions. The National Weather Service's Bob Klylo says the only good news is that the winds are forecast to be lighter.
8: Well, even though it'll be hot and dry, it's not really considered, you know, the highest fire danger that we could have.
9: The Denver metro and areas along the I-25 corridor north to Wyoming will be under a heat advisory starting at 10 o'clock this morning, as high temperatures could be approaching around 100 degrees. There's another death in connection to the wildfire fight in our state. The Gunnison County Sheriff's Office says a pilot assigned to the Gold Mountain Fire died after an aircraft crashed into the Silverjack Reservoir in Gunnison County. And now two new fires are burning south of Steamboat Springs. Governor Polis issued a disaster declaration for the Green Ridge Fire, which now includes some mandatory evacuation zones. It has burned 44 acres, no containment, and the Fishhook Fire is close by. It has burned 93 acres, but is not threatening any homes. Tributes for South Carolina Senator Lindsey Graham continue to pour in, especially from Colorado Republican Senator Cory Gardner. He talked about Graham as a statesman.
17: He understood their interests. He understood why a leader would do something in Pakistan that didn't make sense to us in the United States, but it made sense over there.
9: Graham had just returned from his 10th trip to Ukraine, saying the U.S. has the formula to end the conflict between Ukraine and Russia. The future Colorado Connector Front Range Passenger Trail Rail Train concept has a new official brand.
18: Front Range Passenger Rail District GM Sal Pace said he could have used the train coming up from Pueblo because he was stuck in traffic.
19: The pile up there was at least 45 minutes. That happens to me, I would say, a third of the time now.
18: The 600 people here obviously love the train, but Pace says polling is good outside the room, too.
19: People want a service that will connect the Front Range. They want something that is a proven delivery plan.
18: The excitement could help the board decide to push forward with the sales tax ballot question come November. At Bixby's Folly, Rob Dawson, KOA.
9: In sports, the Rockies head into the All-Star break with a 3-1 loss to the San Francisco Giants. Major League Baseball's Home Run Derby will take place tonight from Philadelphia, and World Cup action resumes tomorrow with the semifinal round. On Wall Street, stocks mixed this morning. The Dow is up 130 points. S&P is down 11 points, while the NASDAQ is down 202. And U.S. crude oil prices just under $74 a barrel. AAA puts the national gas average at $3.87 a gallon this morning. Colorado is around $3.80. 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Today is a Fox 31 pinpoint weather alert day, as that heat advisory will go into effect later this morning. Sunny and hot with our high temperature approaching the upper 90s. Right now, it is 77 in Denver. From the Common Spirit Health KOA News Desk, I'm Gina Gondek on KOA. A look at your drive with Jonathan Steele in the KOA Traffic Center.
20: Yeah, we're still pretty busy up north. I-25 down from 120th, all due to a crash. Oh, well, numerous problems, but the one that's still working there near 84th has the right side block. So it's actually kind of solid from 104th to that point. It'll open up a little bit. As you get into downtown, we're a little busy. And we're seeing some jamming south I-25 from Broadway down to about University or so. 225 is not too bad. We do have a lot of company out of Aurora, but it seems to be moving in pretty good shape. We're checking for a possible problem on the Boulder Turnpike. It sounds like westbound near Sheridan. There is a tie-up from Federal to that point. Then it kind of opens up heading into Broomfield. Not sure what's going on there, but definite delays there, U.S. 36. Jonathan Steele on KOA 850 AM and 94.1 FM.
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22: This is Trooper Pratt with the Colorado State Patrol. The average cost of a first-time DUI in Colorado is over $13,000, and a conviction gives you a criminal record. Make a plan for a sober ride before the party begins. Don't underestimate impairment.
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0: All right, we played that not so much because Chris Steirwalt is hot stuff, although he might be in his own mind, but because yesterday toward the end of his show, The Hill Sunday on News Nation, he talked about disco and people blowing up disco records. So I thought I would play some Donna Summer for him. Chris Steirwalt is, I believe, the best political analyst in the country. He's political editor of News Nation. As I said, he hosts The Hill Sunday on News Nation on Sunday mornings. He has very strange taste in food, including believing that pink Roquefort is a good idea. And I just learned that he has a poster of the Muppet Animal on his wall, which makes me like him even more. Good morning, Chris.
1: Hey, guys. How we doing? Happy Monday.
0: Yeah, happy Monday to you. Maybe a slightly or more than slightly not so happy topic, but I wanted to have you here to talk a little bit about Lindsey Graham because with your long career in political journalism and time in D.C., you knew him pretty well. You talked to him many times, and I wanted to get just a couple of thoughts from you about what you thought of him as a man, and then also just maybe a little political analysis as to what you think that his loss means for the Senate.
1: Well, I mean, everybody dies, and I think Lindsey Graham, if you do it as a unique American kind of story. You have a person born into not just poverty, but chaotic, ignoble poverty. In the town of Center in South Carolina, he's a hillbilly. He's from up in the Piedmont mountainous region of South Carolina. And his family was dissolute, as he would tell anybody who would listen. He was raised, over a liquor store or a billiard parlor. And he made a decision as a young man that he was going to better himself. And he was a person, obviously, of extraordinary ambition. He got to the House by 1994. Going from Center, South Carolina to, the United States House of Representatives as a young man is pretty impressive. So there was a little of, I was talking with a person familiar with him. And they said there was a little bit of the, House of Cards character, Kevin Spacey's character in House of Cards, in Lindsey Graham, right? I don't think he ever killed any Washington Post reporters, but, a relentlessly ambitious, man of humble beginnings in South Carolina who chose politics as his vocation and committed himself fully to it. And Lindsey Graham was, I will shut up just by saying you can like or dislike what Lindsey Graham accomplished, but you will have to acknowledge the accomplishment of it. And I don't just mean here in the personal accomplishment on his way to being elected to a fifth term in the United States Senate and very influential in the United States Senate. But what he did was choose a limited portfolio of issues and focus on them relentlessly. And I don't think that the United States, you take the good, you take the bad. I don't think the United States would be at war with Iran or pseudo war adjacent with Iran right now, necessarily, without Lindsey Graham. And I don't think that the United States would be funding and supporting Ukraine right now if it wasn't for Lindsey Graham.
2: So maybe picking up on that last comment, Chris, obviously Lindsey Graham still had a ton of priorities on the table before we saw his sudden passing. So what do the politics of the Senate look like right now with those priorities of Ukraine and Iran, of just what happens next?
1: Well, Tom Cotton is a person who shares many, if not all, of Lindsey Graham's views on foreign policy. But he engages with politics like a person who's been asked to eat a drywall sandwich. He is not a happy warrior. Tom Cotton is the obvious heir to Lindsey Graham in that way. But, you know, Lindsey Graham dealt with Donald Trump, and he dealt with people in the Senate with whom he disagreed on other issues. In the same way that he and John McCain would go and deal with quasi-dictators in the third world and other places. What do I need to tell you? What do I need to say to you? I'll kiss your patootie. I'll say whatever you need me to say, as long as we get where I want to go. And so he was sort of indefatigable. You could dunk him, you could wreck him, you could make fun of him, you could abuse him, and he would come back for more because he was so he was animated by those principles. I don't know that Tom Cotton is willing to go through what Lindsey Graham was willing to put himself. And it's a sort of a larger question about the Senate. We've made the Senate such an awful thing. It's so terrible to be in the United. It's so terrible to run for the United States Senate. And then you get there and you don't get to do anything except for pull the lever for a bunch of party line votes. The committees don't work. We've had so much brain drain out of the United States Senate. And you need a real retail politic. One thing everybody would tell you about Lindsey Graham, his constituent services were astonishing, right? If a sparrow could not fall in the state of South Carolina without Lindsey Graham knowing about it, his team being on it, how can we help? How do we get you back from where you lost your passport? How do we help you get your child into the Coast Guard Academy? What do we do about the post office that got flooded or overtaken by wild boars? Lindsey Graham was, so he was, having a love of politics is necessary to excel. But if the politics become so awful that only awful people will do it, then who will govern us but awful people?
0: Yeah, you wrote a whole book on populists. I had you on the show for the book back in the day. Every Man a King, was that the title of the book?
1: That is a book that I wrote. That is true.
0: So we just have a little over a minute here, and let me run something by you. So, I, you know, like anybody who is deeply involved with thinking about politics, there was stuff I agreed with Lindsey Graham on and stuff I disagreed with Lindsey Graham on. But one of the things that I could say about Lindsey Graham is, at least as you said, on the issues that he cared about, I knew what his position was. I could predict what he would say. I knew what he thought. I knew what was important to him. And what I said to listeners a couple hours ago, Chris, is if either of our Colorado senators vanished, and I'm not saying died, I'm not right, but they left, they retired, whatever.
1: Right.
0: I don't think that the average Coloradan could look at either of our Colorado senators, if they could even name them, and say, yes, this person believed in this. This person stood for that. And I wonder if more of the Senate is now like our Colorado worthless people. I think it is, versus like Lindsey Graham, who, whether you agree with him or not, at least you know what he's about.
1: Yeah, I mean, look, there's a place for workhorse. There's a lot of members of the United States Senate that we never hear about. Who are doing what they consider to be important and valuable work. And I don't think you have to be out, though they're all welcome to come on the Hill Sunday. You don't have to be out on television every week, and in the fight of public opinion in that way. The work can be done in quiet. I would contrast Lindsey Graham with somebody like Tom Cole, the chairman of the House Appropriations Committee. Tom Cole gets a ton of stuff done and gets his priorities through. And not one in 10 Americans could tell you who Tom Cole was. So you don't have to do it Lindsey Graham style. But I do think that the point about if you don't stand for something, you'll fall for anything is true, right? As my old daddy used to say, the time to decide whether or not you want to kill a deer is before you go hunting. Know before you go what's important to you and limit the number of things, but know what they are and stick to it.
0: Chris Steyerwalt is the political editor at News Nation, my favorite cable TV network by far. I never miss Chris's show. It's called The Hill Sunday on Sunday mornings. And now I know he has a poster of Animal on the wall in his house. So another feather in his cap. Thank you so much, Chris, for making time for us.
1: I dig it, brother. Have a great day.
0: All right, you too. All right, he really is the best political analyst in America. Grateful for his time. All right, there are things going on in the rest of the world, including Iran, where Gina has an update right now.
2: the U.S. and Iran continuing to trade attacks. KOA News Time, 8:16.
3: Officials say they're meant to continue degrading Tehran's ability to attack civilian ships in the vital Strait of Hormuz. This coming just hours after the U.S. unleashed a third major air assault on Iran. The strikes were in response to another attack on a commercial vessel in the strait. Tehran later retaliated by targeting U.S. military facilities in Jordan and several Gulf states.
2: That's Fox's Marion Rafferty. President Trump claims that peace talks continue, even though a negotiated ceasefire is over. The Arapahoe County Sheriff's Office is investigating after shots were fired at the swim beach at the Cherry Creek State Park. It happened around 3:30 yesterday afternoon, prompting authorities to briefly close the beach and detain six people. No injuries were reported. A scary situation at Waterworld over the weekend after a reported bomb threat forced the park to evacuate thousands of guests. Authorities say a caller using a robotic-sounding voice reported the threat on Saturday, but an extended investigation found no credible danger. They're now working to identify the caller and determine whether the incident is connected to similar threats reported at museums, amusement parks in other states. Waterworld reopened yesterday. And best known for his roles in Jurassic Park and Peaky Blinders, actor Sam Neill has died at the age of 78.
4: To millions, he was Dr. Alan Grant.
5: It's a dinosaur.
4: The reluctant hero of Steven Spielberg's Jurassic Park. Sam Neill, the actor who brought quiet gravity to some of the biggest films of his generation, has died. Born in Northern Ireland and raised in New Zealand, Neill's career spanned more than 50 years.
2: ABC's Sophie Flay. Neill had been diagnosed with stage 3 blood cancer, but was declared cancer-free back in April. His family said his death was sudden and unexpected. Your next update in 15 minutes. From the Common Spirit Health KOA News Desk, I'm Gina Gontek on KOA. A look at your drive with Jonathan Steele in the KOA Traffic Center.
6: Yeah, our crash on the Boulder Turnpike at Sheridan is blocking up the left lane there, and it is backed up past Federal. Pretty solid jamming. Certainly want to keep to the right, but the express lane is open. I-25 southbound at 84th, they're still trying to wrap up that crash in the right lane. That's backed up past 104th Avenue. Still a fairly solid jam there, too. 270, got some company out of Commerce City, but it's starting to pick up the pace now with speeds. Pena's been running slightly heavy coming out of the airport. 225, quite a bit of traffic out of Aurora. But we're not seeing heavy jamming. The other real slow spot for us right now is going to be South I-25 from Broadway heading down through Colorado to Evans. Jonathan Steele on KOA 850 AM and 94.1 FM.
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0: Chris Steuerwalt is super interesting. What'd you think of that, Gina? His answers were just kind of along a whole different way of thinking than, you know, when you talk to a senator who knew him. It was very, I found his answers really, really interesting.
2: I like, there was a couple questions he answered with me not even asking the question, because I wondered who is the next similar Lindsey Graham.
0: Mm-hmm.
2: And I wanted, that was one that I was hoping to ask him. And then he pretty much just went off and explaining of like what the succession plan looks like, of who can really take the reins and going next, and how, you know, Cotton is still very different, but might have a little bit of a Graham flair to him as well. So
0: he might. The thing is, So I've had Tom Cotton on the show a couple times, and in the aftermath of Steuerwalt saying that, maybe I'll try to get him back. But like, as Chris Steuerwalt was saying, you know, Lindsey Graham is always smiling and joking, and just Tom Cotton's not like that. You know, he's a very serious guy, former Army infantry, Harvard Law maybe as well, and just a very serious dude. And I suspect that in order to have good effect on Donald Trump, which is what Lindsey Graham was good at, I think you need to be a guy who can hang around Donald Trump and golf. And Donald Trump doesn't drink, so I won't say have a beer, but just kind of pal around with him. And again, this isn't about whether you agree with him or not, or the particular policy thing. It's like a personal relationship thing. And I don't see, and I think Steuerwalt was saying the same thing, he doesn't see Tom Cotton as having that kind of personality, even though he shares Lindsey Graham's views on a lot of the foreign policy stuff.
2: Maybe the only other follow-up I had that you might be able to answer is I said, like, the makeup of politics in the Senate right now, maybe I should have also mentioned with Mitch McConnell being out currently.
0: Yeah.
2: So now you are down Lindsey Graham from his passing and Mitch McConnell with his hospitalization. It's kind of like, where do things stand going forward?
0: No doubt. And you mentioned on the news that Mitch McConnell showed up in a statement. I don't think there was a video of him, but he put out a statement saying I fell down. He said I was briefly unconscious. He said I've had some falls that he associated with kind of physical manifestations left over from when he had polio from when he was young. But he said he didn't break anything. He didn't have a concussion. Then he said he had pneumonia. But in any case, he's alive. That's been a whole weird thing because you've had a bunch of not so much Democratic politicians, but Democratic activists and such wondering aloud on social media if Mitch McConnell is like in a coma or a permanent vegetative state in a hospital somewhere and calling this all some giant cover up where he's just lying there. But being down a couple votes when you already have such a small majority, and especially a couple potential renegades, you want to get in the weeds a little bit, Gina, but you think about Susan Collins running for Senate in Maine. Mm-hmm. It's probably not in her interest as a reelection thing to side with Trump too much in a state that isn't very Trumpy. And again, this isn't about whether I or you or a listener agrees or disagrees with Trump, just talking about her election strategy.
2: Well, I do want to go back real quick to McConnell as well, because the one part, no video, like you mentioned, but a photo of him in the hospital bed with the newspaper of that day in the corner of the photos.
0: Like a hostage photo.
2: He really wanted to make sure that people knew, listen, this is me today. I promise you, I am alive, and this is it.
0: That's really funny.
2: Boy, did those rumors start to fly once that happened.
0: They sure did. And I guarantee you there's somebody out there already claiming that newspaper is AI Photoshop.
2: Right. Yeah, absolutely.
0: For sure. Anyway, I do think I also appreciated Chris's point. You know, I was saying we knew where Lindsey Graham stood on a lot of things. I can't tell you where our senators stand on anything. I mean, I can tell you, yeah, they'll vote whatever a party line thing is, but I can't tell you an issue that I think either of our senators truly deeply cares about in his heart and is a true mission for either of them. Can you?
2: I think that's what a lot of people had with the issue of Senator Bennett when they were trying to make their gubernatorial pick.
0: Right.
2: Is a lot of people, whether they stood for Wiser or not, they kept looking at Bennett and saying, well, I don't actually know what he's done.
0: Yeah.
2: So I'm not sure what will he do as governor. But then also you have that double-edged sword of, okay, if you don't know what he did, then why do you want him still in Senate? But it's like that was kind of Wiser's push of keeping him in the Senate and becoming governor and vice versa. But yeah, I mean, it's challenging. Hickenlooper has been around for so long and people continue to reelect him and put him back in office. But could you say? I don't know. I really don't.
0: And you know, Hickenlooper's been around forever in lots of different offices. Bennett has been in the Senate for 16 years. I can't believe it's been 16 years already. And I can't tell you anything he deeply, truly believes. And I do think that hurt him in the primary, as Gina said. I do want to say I appreciated Chris Steierwalt's sort of gentle pushback on me. Where he said, look, not everybody needs to be out in front of the TV cameras. And Lindsey Graham loved to be in front of the TV cameras, right? He was supposed to be on Meet the Press yesterday, and that was going to be his 60-something appearance on Meet the Press. He loved the cameras. Not everybody's like that. And you don't have to be like that to do a good job. So maybe I'm a little unfair to our senators, but still, I can't tell you what they believe or what they've accomplished. So, you know, there we are. Gina found the dude who made the Cheeseman Park video game. So we're going to lighten it up a little bit after some news, weather, and traffic and talk with that dude.
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2: KOA News Time, 8:31. I'm Gina Gundek. Day three of a heat wave over the Denver metro area with high temperatures approaching 100 degrees yet again. There's a heat advisory for the Denver metro along the I-25 corridor north to Wyoming beginning at 10 o'clock this morning. The fire danger lower due to the winds forecast to be a little lighter. Even though it's hot, though, Denver avoiding the worst of this heat dome.
3: The main center of that is basically off to our west and north. We're not right under the upper level high system, so that's why areas off to the west and north have been hotter than here.
2: That's Bob Clilo with the National Weather Service. Residents who have been out of their homes in Custer County because of the Aspen Acres fire, hearing about the steps that are on the way of returning home. Custer County Emergency Manager Eric Silito says residents will be allowed back in stages.
4: We want residents to be able to go into the area, grieve or mourn for what they could have lost in a private manner. We don't need to open up to the general public, have everybody that's not supposed to be there, be there.
2: The Aspen Acres fire burned just under 99,000 acres and is about 35% contained. The late South Carolina Senator Lindsey Graham being remembered for his bridge building and willingness to negotiate with humor and wit. Former Colorado Senator and Congressman Cory Gardner remembers Graham's quip regarding Colorado's legalization of marijuana.
5: Dealing with the Colorado issue on cannabis, of course, he came up to me one time and he said, hey, Cory, now, while y'all got a lot of potheads in Colorado, I got Baptists.
2: Tim Scott, South Carolina's other Republican senator, remembers Graham for bringing levity and wit to challenging moments. Graham passed away over the weekend at the age of 71. The bill is in for political spending in Colorado's primaries.
16: More than $67 million was shelled out by campaigns, but the big money doesn't always win. According to the Denver Post, around $25 million was spent on races through super PACs and other outside groups. Former New York City Mayor Michael Bloomberg pushed $5 million into a super PAC, backing Senator Michael Bennett's run for governor, but Bennett ended up losing by more than 13 points to Attorney General Phil Weiser. On the Republican side, Victor Marks had more than $3.2 million backing him, and he narrowly won the nomination to face Weiser. Keenan Dixon, KOA News.
2: In sports, the Rockies head into the All-Star break with a 3-1 loss to the Giants. The Rockies are 39-59, the worst record in the National League. Major League Baseball's Home Run Derby tonight at 6 o'clock from Philadelphia, and World Cup action will resume tomorrow with the semifinal round. On Wall Street, stocks lower this morning. The Dow is down about 9 points, S&P down 20 points, while the NASDAQ is down 218. And U.S. crude oil prices now just under $75 a barrel. Today is a Fox 31 pinpoint weather alert day, with that heat advisory going into effect later this morning. Sunny skies and our high temperature approaching 100 degrees. Overnight low in the mid-60s, and then the 90s stick around for pretty much all of this week. We're already at 78 in Denver. From the Common Spirit Health KOA News Desk, I'm Gina Gondek on KOA. A look at your drive from the KOA Traffic Center. Here's Jonathan Steele.
6: Yeah, I still have some slow spots out here. They did clear the turnpike accident there at Sheridan, so that's improving greatly. But the north end I-25 with the accident at 84 still off to the shoulder area. At least they freed up the lanes in there, but we're still pretty heavy coming in from at least 104th. Sluggish there.

0: Morning. Thank you for having me.
1: Let's start with the why. Why in the world did you decide, okay, you know what, Cheeseman Park? Yeah, this could be a fun video game. I have an idea here.
0: Yeah, you know, when I first moved to Denver, Cheeseman Park was one of the first places I went to, and I instantly fell in love with it. And then once I heard the history of it, learned about, you know, how it was Denver's first cemetery and kind of that grim past with E.P. McGovern, you know, the gears started turning, and instantly I was like, this could make a really cool experience online, maybe a game or something to do with it. And it kind of just snowballed from there.
1: Explain to people who E.P. McGovern is if they do not know, because he appears in your video game as well.
0: Absolutely. So for those who don't know the history of Cheeseman Park, it used to be a cemetery. And then when they decided to turn it into an actual park in Denver, they hired an undertaker named E.P. McGovern. And in the year 1893, he was tasked with removing the extra bodies and, you know, relocating them. And he was paid by the coffin that he was able to fill and then move. And he took a little few shortcuts and started using children's coffins, you know, to make more money. And I don't want to get too gruesome here, but he didn't do the best job, and he left the job incomplete, as they say. So there's still some bodies there in Cheeseman, and my game kind of explores, you know, what happens late at night with the unfinished work of E.P. McGovern.
2: I love the old school styling of the game, right? I'm old enough to have played Atari and stuff like that back in the day with these, you know, highly pixelated games going all the way back to Pong. I even remember that one. How did you choose the style?
0: Yeah, it's a great question. You know, initially I was going to do it a little bit more advanced on the graphics and create actual artwork that, you know, that the computer would have to load. But the way that this, the game currently is, it's a very, very light game. So it was an aesthetic decision. So I wanted to have that old 80s feel, kind of arcade-like feel, because the game itself is kind of like an arcade game. But from like a, from a development point, because I'm also a software engineer, I like the idea of having procedurally generated graphics, just because that makes it easy for the game to be played on a mobile phone. It has a light footprint, pretty easy for any device to be able to run it. So it was a decision of, I love the 80s arcade feel, but also I wanted it to run very, very smoothly on a mobile device.
1: Okay. So from that development standpoint that you mentioned, was the game pretty easy to put together? Is it something that took you a while, or what was the process as a software engineer, with maybe not getting too much into the very nitty-gritty details that none of us will understand? How was it put together?
0: You know, I'm not a game developer by trade. I'm just a back-end software engineer. So I know some of the skills, but I don't know all of the skills for game development. So actually, I was able to make this game in about a week with the help of something called Claude. So this is an LLM, you know, an AI model. So where I'm able to, you know, do what I'm good at with software engineering, you know, Claude helps me do that even better. And then the areas where, you know, I kind of have some gaps in my knowledge on, you know, how do we make this work for a game on a browser? Claude's able to kind of fill in those gaps. So it's been a really great pair programming process. And again, the game's pretty simple. So I was able to develop it and iterate it over about a week.
2: That's amazing. That's absolutely amazing. Casey Kanter's game is called Cheeseman Park the Game. That's the website, CheesemanParkTheGame.com. Now, obviously, you're not going to want to go into much detail if the answer is yes, but are there Easter eggs in the game? Are there things you just have to play to find that don't show up in a menu, like you can buy this in the store and whatever?
0: Yeah, I would say there are a few Easter eggs. You know, one Easter egg, I don't know if it would qualify as an Easter egg, but I have a good friend who has a dog named Sprout, and we always take Sprout over to the park, and there's just this really wonderful little dog meetup of all the owners and everything, and it just seems so fun. And I don't even have a dog, so I get to go there, and I feel like, you know, like just lucky to be there and hang out with all the dogs. So I added Sprout the dog. She's a corgi in the game. And then every day you can walk over to the dog meetup and give Sprout some pets for extra points. So that's a little fun part of the game.
1: Oh, nice. Okay, I am curious, because you're the creator of it. You can also select your player, and there's like the runner, your typical Cheeseman Park goers, the runner, the hippie, the yogi, things like that.
2: The tech bro.
1: Is there one that you think is the best out of all the rest?
0: Well, I can tell you what people pick. Most people are playing the tech bro, which I was not expecting. When I play, I like playing the volleyball bro. I think the volleyball bro has a lot of fun abilities. In terms of what's the best, that's kind of hard to answer. You know, these games, people are so good at playing different characters. I just as an example, I made the game and I posted the first high score, and I know all the secrets of the game. And then within 2 hours, people had already

0: doubled my height score. And now the leaderboard, people are doing 2-3 hour long runs. I've 10x'd my score. So I don't even know if I'm the best person to ask, like, which character is the best character. You'd have to ask the players.
1: Yeah, the leaderboard definitely 10x'd my score, too. I thought I did well, and then I looked at the leaderboard, and I was like, wow, people are putting in work for this game, for sure.
2: Dude, I got stuck in the pond, so I don't know what to do.
0: It's funny you say that.
2: Yeah, have you gotten stuck in the pond, or is there a way out of the pond?
0: So I got your email. You had the screenshot. It was great. By the way, if anyone has any bugs or unexpected behavior with the game, you can email me. I have the email at the end of the game. It's like pie@cheesemanparkthegame.com. But Ross, you sent that screenshot. I've already started patching the issue. You found a bug. Congratulations. after this interview, I'll patch it so no other players get trapped in the pond. That's
1: awesome. KC Cantor, do you have any expectations of what you're going to do with the game going forward? Is it just going to be a free game that people can enjoy, or any future aspirations with it?
0: It'll absolutely always be free. I certainly would never monetize this game. It's my homage to Cheeseman Park. I think if in terms of the future, I'd love to make new changes, like seasonally. Maybe I'll make it look like fall in the fall. If there are any like big events or like new features added to Cheeseman Park that everyone in the community knows about, I would love to add those, keep it current. But really just want to leave it up for the public.
1: Perfect. CheesemanParkTheGame.com. 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I've enjoyed it. I appreciate you joining us this morning and talking more about it. It's been super fun. Thank you.
0: Awesome. Well, thank you so much for having me. It's been a blast.
1: That's great.
2: I can't believe I found
1: a bug. Fixing your bug.
2: I got stuck in the pond. I'm like, what am I doing? The zombies are attacking me from all sides and I'm stuck in the pond.
1: Could you still shoot them when you were in the pond?
2: Yeah.
1: But you couldn't move around.
2: So I had picked up the dog leash that you can use as a whip.
1: Okay.
2: To kind of whip the zombies and the other little creatures that look like the monsters in Pac-Man, right? And so I was whipping them. And it was fine, but I couldn't move. So now he's fixing it. Oh, I love that.
1: I picked the hippie as my character.
2: I picked the tech bro, actually, believe it or not.
1: Yeah.
2: All right. That was great getting him, Gina. That was a really great one. Okay. We're going to do a little news, weather, and traffic here. And then I'm going to tell you about an announcement that President Trump just made about the Strait of Hormuz that I will say at the least is very interesting.
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5: 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It's Jude Bellingham. It's England back in front.
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1: KOA News Time, 8:49. We're following some breaking news this morning on a report of a downed aircraft in Douglas County. KOA's Carrie Mack joins us live in the studio with the latest. Carrie.
15: Gina, the Douglas County Sheriff's Office says this call is for a downed aircraft. It's on Cheyenne Drive near Perry Park Country Club to the west of the Renaissance Fair. There's no word yet on the injuries, but KOA's Keenan Dixon is heading out to the scene right now. We'll keep you updated. In the newsroom, Carrie Mack, KOA.
1: Thanks. We'll continue following the latest as well when Keenan is live at the scene. One person dead, suspect in custody after a violent assault that took place in Denver over the weekend. Police were called to a park near the intersection of Spear Boulevard and Larimer Street yesterday evening after witnesses claimed a man stomped on the victim and threw a large rock at his head. The victim taken to the hospital where he later died. The suspect was found about 15 minutes later in the area of 14th and Champa Streets. He's being held for suspicion of first-degree murder. And a scary situation at Waterworld after a reported bomb threat forced the park to evacuate thousands of guests over the weekend. Police say the caller, using a robotic-sounding voice, reported that the threat on Saturday, but the extended investigation later showed there was no credible danger. They're now working to identify the caller and determine whether the incident is connected to similar threats reported at amusement parks in other states. Waterworld did reopen yesterday. Your next update at 9 o'clock from the Common Spirit Health KOA News Desk. I'm Gina Goddeck on KOA. A check of your drive in the KOA Traffic Center. Here's Jonathan Steele.
16: Yeah, looking pretty good. Things are really starting to pick up nicely for us. Boulder Turnpike's not quite back to normal. It's still a little congested coming into Broomfield, heading towards Boulder. Earlier, Probit Sheridan is gone. 270, some slight slowing basically through Vasquez and York, both directions there. Now, the north end I-25, still some slowing with an accident off to the shoulder at 84th. It'll stay a little busy into downtown. Got a little bit of traffic to contend with to and from the tech center, as well as 225 coming in from Parker Road. Even Pena is running slightly heavy out of the airport. Jonathan Steele on KOA 850 AM and 94.1 FM.
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0: want to say Buckingham because I can't think of another Lindsay. Is that it? All right. It's the other Lindsay. All right. Gina, what did you say President Trump just posted on social media about who should at least temporarily fill Lindsey Graham's Senate seat?
1: He said just 5 minutes ago on Truth Social, "I recommend to the governor that Lindsey Graham's wonderful sister, Darlene, to serve as interim senator from the great state of South Carolina. This would be a fabulous tribute to Lindsey, who loved her dearly."
0: Hmm. I believe she is a nurse or in some kind of business involved in like helping people. I don't think she has any political experience or any interest in it. And I actually think, in a way, I think that's kind of clever of Donald Trump to say that, because it's not gonna happen. And yet, at least for a while, it sort of briefly at least gets him off the hook of any pressure to endorse somebody else. Ralph Norman, who is a pretty wacky 71-year-old congressman from South Carolina, didn't even wait until the body was cold to contact President Trump and ask Trump to endorse him. So there's that. Oh, I didn't mention this before. Let me mention it real quick, and then I'll tell you the Strait of Hormuz news that's just breaking now. So here's what happens. The governor of South Carolina appoints somebody to serve out the remainder of this term for Lindsey Graham. This term ends in January, and functionally it's going to end in December. They go on their way. So functionally it's going to end in December. So the governor, McMaster, is going to appoint somebody to serve that time. Now, in the meantime, there are going to be folks who, you know, throw their names in the ring and get into a primary election on August 11th, I believe it is. Anyway, there's going to be a new primary election. And then the winner of that primary will then be in the general election in November against the Democrat who was already selected during the primary election that took place already in that state. Lindsey Graham had already won the primary election in South Carolina, but obviously he's not going to be the candidate now. So there will be another primary election, and that might or might not involve the person who Governor McMaster appoints to hold the seat in the meantime. It could be someone who's just a placeholder who has no intention of running to have the seat in the longer term, and that's one strategy. Or it could be that McMaster appoints someone who he knows wants to run to hold the seat for the long run and wants to give that person a boost. There's a lot of different ways it could play out, but that's the concept there. All right, so President Trump also posted on social media just a little bit ago that the United States is going to charge a fee for transit through the Strait of Hormuz of 20% of the value of all the cargo being shipped. He says, "We will become guardians of the Strait." He said this on Fox and Friends this morning. He said, "We're going to hit Iran very hard and keep the Strait and probably run it." He said, "All other countries will have fair and open use of the Strait, but as a matter of fairness, the U.S. will be reimbursed at the rate of 20% on all cargo shipped for any and all costs necessary to do the job of providing safety and security to this very volatile section of the world." So my prediction is this won't happen. It's going to cause all kinds of outcry. It might have the impact of nudging some of our allies or theoretical allies to get off their butts and do a little more work and, you know, help us to keep the Strait of Hormuz open. What President Trump is proposing is wildly illegal, just as he said it would be for Iran to impose a fee to transit the Strait of Hormuz. I can't say I fully understand why he's doing this, but I suspect some of it is to get European allies and Gulf Arab allies, I put the word ally in some kind of air quotes there, to do more to help us to keep the Strait open. In any case, a very interesting move by President Trump. Have a great rest of your Monday. Michael Brown up next.
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1: KOA News Time, 9:02. I'm Gina Gondek. We're continuing to follow that breaking story out of Douglas County near Larkspur this morning. There's reports of a downed aircraft on Cheyenne Drive in Perry Park near the Perry Park Country Club. KOA's Keenan Dixon is heading to the scene. We'll have more updates as they come. A troublesome weekend when it comes to battling Colorado's wildfires as two new fires broke out near Steamboat Springs. The Fishhook Fire on National Forest land on Rabbit Ear Pass sparked yesterday afternoon and has grown to 94 acres burned. Then the Green Ridge Fire just south of the other fire erupted on private land near the Stagecoach Reservoir. It's up to 44 acres. Governor Polis issued a disaster declaration for that fire as hundreds of structures could be threatened. Meanwhile, crews are mourning the loss of a pilot battling the Gold Mountain Fire near Ouray. The Gunnison County Sheriff's Office says a firefighting aircraft went down in Silverjack Reservoir yesterday evening. The pilot's body was recovered last night by the Montrose County dive team. The cause of the crash still being investigated. And some residents in Beulah are being allowed to return home as the Aspen Acres fire surpasses 98,600 acres burned and is now 36% contained. A shock over the weekend as longtime Republican Senator Lindsey Graham died Saturday night at the age of 71. Preliminary findings from the medical examiner say Graham passed away from a ruptured aorta stemming from heart disease just hours after he returned from his trip to Ukraine. On Capitol Hill, he was known for his hawkish foreign policies supporting the wars in Afghanistan, Iraq, and later Iran, an ally of President Trump, and a recognizable politician serving more than two decades in the Senate. Now Graham's sudden death means that a permanent a replacement must be chosen.
13: President Trump saying he has someone in mind. The governor's pick will only finish out Graham's current term, state law mandating a special election to replace him on the ballot in November when he was up for re-election.
1: That's ABC's Olivia Rubin. Trump posting on Truth Social just minutes ago saying that Lindsey Graham's sister should be the one to take over in the interim. In sports, the Rockies head into the All-Star break with a 3-1 loss to the San Francisco Giants. The Rockies 39-59, the worst record in the National League. And the semifinal round of the World Cup will be kicking off tomorrow with France and Spain from Arlington, Texas.
14: The French team Les Bleus took down Morocco 2-0 last week to advance to the semifinals, and Spain, the Red Fury, got past Belgium 2-1. That set up this week's rematch between the teams that clashed in the European Championship semis 2 years ago, where Spain beat France 2-1. Meantime, Lionel Messi and Argentina continue their World Cup title defense against Jude Bellingham's squad from England. They'll play in Atlanta Wednesday. I'm Scott Carr.
1: On Wall Street, stocks lowered this morning. The Dow is down 92 points. S&P is down 23 points. NASDAQ down 216. And U.S. crude oil prices just under $74 a barrel. Today is a Fox 31 pinpoint weather alert day with a heat advisory going into effect for the Denver metro area and along the I-25 corridor at 10 o'clock this morning. High temperatures will be reaching the upper 90s for the next several days. No rain in the forecast. Right now it's 78 in Denver. Our next update at 9:30 from the Common Spirit Health KOA News Desk. I'm Gina Gondek on KOA. Jonathan Steele joining us with a look at our drive in the KOA Traffic Center.
15: Yeah, trying to wrap up the drive. We've had a late crash on I-76 westbound. It's in between Federal and Sheridan. Not quite sure which lane's blocked. That could be the left side, but it is backed up all the way into I-25. So folks coming in from the north on I-25, which is improving very nicely, just stick with I-25 to I-70 because that is a real solid jam up there. 270 still running a little heavy east coming off I-76. We're still seeing some volume that's heavy and slow south I-25 from I-70 into downtown to Colfax, although the drive down to and from the tech center looks like it started to pick up very nicely. A little bit of traffic still left over on 225 coming down the hill south from Parker. Jonathan Steele on KOA 850 AM and 94.1 FM.
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0: Dragon's still out. He's out of his mind. Are they going to amputate both legs or just one leg? Or all three legs? Oh, wait, he only has two left because Mrs. Redbeard. What are you doing? Can you see anything in there? He's up there. He's got his glasses. He's peering down at buttons. This is the... Aren't you the longest serving engineer in the entire building?
1: I thought I'd get time off for good behavior, but we know.
0: Yeah, right. So you're the longest serving person, and you're back there in the blowtorch control room. You're taking your glasses. You're peering like a butt. You can't read anything. What a way to start off a Monday morning. You're just telling me just go, right? Just go. All right, we'll just go. I want to talk about Lindsey Graham for a moment. Obviously, he died Saturday night, 71 years old. His office called it a brief and sudden illness. Aortic tear is what I read in the Wall Street Journal this morning. An aortic dissection. It's a tear in the wall of the aorta that really comes without any warning and really not a second chance. He had been in Ukraine the day before. That's the whole story of Lindsey Graham in one sentence. He was working a foreign policy file on the far side of the world, and then he wasn't. What amazes me, if you want a little time perception, a little timeline, give you a little perspective about time, Lindsey Graham entered the United States Senate in, I think, 2002. I entered the Bush administration in 2000. Lindsey was in the House at the time. But then after he became a senator is when I got to start interacting with him the most. There was a point where there was a development in his state that was going to be developed in the flood zone. And I really questioned whether the people, I thought people were out of their mind. They wanted to spend hundreds of millions of dollars on this development in what was clearly a floodplain. So I commissioned a group of people, a bunch of engineers, Army Corps of Engineers and others, to go down and do a study. And the pressure was amazing about get this approved. And I'd already talked to the White House and said, I cannot in good faith just approve this without doing an engineering study to see whether or not we could even permit it based on the floodplain. And of course, the White House's response was, well, just do what you got to do. We'll deal with the legislators later. So I did it. We did the study, and it was an absolute, it was a disaster waiting to happen. So I went to Lindsey and explained to him that I'm not going to approve this, and I just want you to know in advance that I've already told the White House that I'm not going to do this. And he made some smart-ass comment about, well, that shoots me down. My one possibility was to try to go around you, but you beat me to the punch. You went around me before I could go around you. Yeah, well, Senator. But he was a wonderful individual to deal with. Smart. He was funny. He was acerbic. And he was smart as could be. So anyway, the tributes start coming in from everywhere. Trump, Netanyahu. In fact, I woke up that morning hearing Netanyahu talking about it, NATO, all the Senate colleagues, accolades from around the world. That tells you, that alone tells you something. Very few American politicians have a Rolodex. Does anybody have a Rolodex anymore? I can't believe that came out of my mouth. Very few politicians have a Rolodex that produces condolences from that many world capitals in a single news cycle. But the tributes, I think, are the easy part. The harder question, the one that I really want to spend a little bit of time on, is what actually changes now. I know he hasn't been buried yet, but this is the real, this is how DC politics really does work. Oh, Lindsey Graham died. Okay, let's all, make sure that everybody sends out something, everybody says something, everybody goes on television and says something. Now let's deal with what we really are concerned about. What changes now for the Senate, for South Carolina, and for a president in particular who just lost the one man in D.C. who could reliably tell him no and survive it. Let's dispense with the caricature first, because I think it's probably one you're going to hear for the entire week. The lazy version of Lindsey Graham is that he was a weather vane, a John McCain acolyte, someone who I still don't like, God rest his soul, who called Trump a race-baiting, xenophobic bigot in 2016 and then spent the next decade carrying his golf bag for him. That's not analysis. That's a tweet. That's it summed up right there. Yeah, you're a race-baiting, xenophobic bigot. And here, let me carry your gun. Let me caddy for you. The more accurate read, I think Lindsey Graham figured out something most of the Republican establishment never did figure out. That you could either lose to Trump from the outside, or you could influence Trump from the inside. And that the second option, whatever it might cost you in your dignity, was the only one that actually had a return on investment. A trade with your eyes open. Which Lindsey did, and he got paid. The judiciary. Graham chaired judiciary during the Kavanaugh confirmation. Hannity's assessment this weekend, which I only read about. I didn't watch. That Graham's defense of Kavanaugh saved the nomination. That's not a partisan claim. I think anybody that watched that hearing knows the moment when the temperature changed in the room. And Lindsey Graham was the one that changed the temperature. Three Supreme Court justices and a federal bench remade for a generation flowed through a judiciary committee run by Lindsey Graham. So when people call him a Trump whisperer, they are describing the mechanism, but I think they're underselling the direction of the current. It ran both ways. Graham translated Trump to the institutionalist, and he translated the institutionalist, the establishment, back to Trump. On Ukraine, on Israel, on Iran, on NATO funding. Lindsey was the guy who could walk into the Oval Office, make a hawkish argument to an instinctively non-interventionist president, and he wouldn't get thrown out of the Oval Office. Nobody else in the Senate, I think, has standing to do that. Not one single person. But I'll tell you what they're actually talking about in D.C. today. The practical part. That's what they're doing. I don't care. They'll be on... Trust, I just want you to put this in your mind and think about this. Every time you see all of the accolades, which I believe in most cases are sincere, there's also the backside. There's the behind the curtain. Senate Republicans hold 52 seats. Mitch McConnell's absence. You know, there was a hostage photo that appeared of Mitch McConnell yesterday. Elaine Chao, I guess she came back from meeting with Xi Jinping or whatever she was doing. Elaine Chao comes back, and she's by the bedside. Mitch is sitting up in the hospital bed. He's got a nice-looking polo shirt on, and he's holding just casually, but just casually enough that it's in the photo of the Sunday sports section of the, you know, whatever, the Louisville Ledger or whatever he was holding. But just, he was like a hostage, like it's like a kidnapping photo. Yeah, proof of life, here I am. Gee. So anyway, with Mitch McConnell laying in a bed pretending to be alive, the Republicans effectively hold 51. You subtract Lindsey Graham and you're at a working majority that can lose almost nothing. Every nomination, every reconciliation vote, every procedural fight now runs through a margin that has zero slack. As Acting Attorney General Todd Blanche's supporters, how much they enjoy that arithmetic as he starts going through Senate confirmation. And there's a foreign policy hole too. And I think this one's bigger than just a vote count. Graham was the loudest, he was the most persistent Senate voice for Ukraine aid inside a Republican caucus that has been drifting steadily away from Ukraine. He was also simultaneously one of the hardest line voices on Iran. And we are right now in the middle of an active shooting conflict there. CENTCOM's running strike packages and the Strait of Hormuz is a live problem. I was going to talk about it today, but I cannot in good conscience come to you today with a story about the Strait of Hormuz without doing further research about, is it open? Is it not open? If it's open, who's got it open? Who's got it closed? If it's closed, who's got it closed? Who's got it open? I mean, it's just, I don't know. So here, let's talk about succession. Succession is two steps, and that clock is already running. Governor Henry McMaster, a Republican and a Trump ally, appoints a temporary replacement who serves out the balance of Graham's fourth term. He can do it whenever he wants. Then comes the special election. Candidate filings open July 21st, 8 days away from now. The election is set for August 11th. That's not a lot of runway. It's a sprint, but there's some runway there. But here's where it gets really interesting political science-wise. Graham was already in cycle. He had won his primary for a fifth term barely a month ago. So the seat was supposed to be settled. Instead, South Carolina now has something that is pretty rare in American politics for the past 30 years or so, or actually longer than that, an open Senate seat. Six Republican House members who could jump, a governor who is termed out and therefore conspicuously available, and a president who told Meet the Press this weekend that he already has somebody in mind, but doesn't want to say it yet because it's too soon with Lindsey. Read that carefully. It's too soon to name the person. But it's not too soon to let everybody know that the person exists. That's a message to every ambitious Republican in the Palmetto State. Don't get out over your skis because the president's got a name in his pocket. He's playing pocket pool with a piece of paper that's got somebody's name on it. Now, Nancy Mace, she's reportedly considering it. She just lost the gubernatorial primary. Ralph Norman also lost that primary. He's thinking about it, too. Joe Wilson, remember, you lie? Remember they're in the State of the Union with Obama? Yeah, that Congressman Joe Wilson, he's taking himself out publicly and loudly. He wants to protect a two-vote House majority. And I say good for him for saying so. That's a statesman. That's somebody who's putting the country's interest above himself, and I'm going to pat him on the back for that. Now, the governor himself, who Trump did go out of his way to praise, is the name I'd watch. And Pamela Yvette, whom Trump endorsed for governor but lost anyway. She's floating out there as a reminder that the endorsement is powerful, but it's not the magic eight ball. There's a problem, though, a Trump problem, that nobody wants to say out loud. Here's the part that matters most and has nothing to do with seat counts. I know this was true with Bush, and I'll tell you, it was somebody not in the administration. It was one of his close Texas friends that never held any office or anything else. But every president needs somebody, and not counting spouses, every president needs somebody who can tell him he's wrong. Not an aide, not the Undersecretary of Homeland Security, not a cabinet secretary who serves at their at the president's pleasure, somebody with an independent power base who can walk in, deliver bad news, absorb the reaction, and still come back next week. Reagan had a handful of those. Bush had one in particular. He had a few others, but one in particular, though not always the right ones, I would say. And I say that as somebody who was in the building. And I would say that as somebody who sometimes told the president he was wrong. I did survive, but he didn't always take my word for it. Trump has had, I think, exactly one. I'm sure that not counting Melania and not counting Barron. I've actually put Barron in that category, too. But Trump had exactly one in that political circle, and that one is now gone. Now, a lot of people, including you, may not have liked what Graham whispered. A lot of conservatives didn't, because Graham had those spots that I didn't like. The immigration deals, the Ukraine maximalism, the endless appetite for foreign entanglement. Yeah, all those are fair things to criticize. But just read the criticism closely. It holds up. Graham was, in many ways, the last of the Bush-era interventionists. And a party that has moved decisively toward restraint had every right, I think, to be frustrated with Lindsey. I've been on the other side of him on a few of those fights, and we've been on the same side of a few fights. But the function he performed is separate from the positions he held. The function was friction, productive friction. Because a president surrounded entirely by people who agree with him or who will cover him, Joe Biden, who will cover him, is a president who will eventually walk into a wall, or in Biden's case, stumble into a wall, or in sometimes in Bush's case, get stuck behind the curtain, can't figure out how to get out. That was Bush 41. The replacement Senate whisperer will not be an equivalent, because the whisperer's power comes not from proximity, but from the fact that he had earned the right to be wrong in public and come back. That takes years, literally years. And right now, in this particular political situation, nobody's got years. Graham's death is being covered as a human story, which it should be. 71 years old, never married, whose life was the Senate. His life was the Senate and his sister that he adopted. Dropped by something no physical exam probably would have caught. Maybe some sort of scan, I don't know. The family history should have been a warning. His father died of a heart attack, some sort of myocardial infarction at the age of 71. That's worth sitting with for a minute before we get clinical about it. But the clinical read is unavoidable, and it's this. The Senate Republicans just lost a vote it could not spare. The Hawks lost their loudest advocate in the middle of two wars, really. South Carolina's got 30 days to fill a seat that was never supposed to be open. And the president of the United States, Donald Trump, has lost the only man who could tell him the truth and say, "You're wrong, Mr. President," and get away with it. That last one is the one that will matter longest. And it's the one that nobody will be able to fix with just a simple appointment.
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26: FIFA President Gianni Infantino has confirmed that the organization will discuss a possible expanding of the World Cup to 64 teams. The Red Sox hit the All-Star break as the hottest team in the game, winners of 9 straight now after sweeping away the Mets this weekend. And the Warriors will hire Frank Vogel as their associate head coach to serve under Steve Kerr. I'm Frank Arity.
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28: KOA News Time 9:30. We're continuing to keep an eye on a downed aircraft in Douglas County near Perry Park Country Club to the west of the Renaissance Fairgrounds. KOA's Keenan Dixon is on the scene right now. Keenan?
29: Yeah, Carrie, I'm actually looking right at this downed helicopter. I'm probably about 30 yards away from it. It's a small helicopter, and it is broken into pieces right now. We do know that one person was seriously injured. The Douglas County Sheriff's Office confirms to me that he was flown to the hospital, and there was really no explosion here, as you might have kind of expected or seen with other downed aircraft or crashes in similar settings. This is in a very wooded area next to, a mountainous neighborhood. And it's kind of down a hill. So it's in a remote location. But we do know one person was taken to the hospital, seriously injured in the crash. There was a small fuel leak that the fire crews, the Larkspur Fire Rescue, was able to clean up and deal with. The NTSB is taking over this investigation right now. Reporting live from Douglas County, Keenan Dixon, KOA.
28: Thank you, Keenan. We'll make sure to keep you updated. Politicians are remembering Senator Lindsey Graham, who passed away on Saturday.
30: He was smart. He understood global policy, politics. He understood the need for U.S. leadership. Leaders around the world knew Senator Graham.
28: That's U.S. Senator Cory Gardner from Colorado. Rockies lost to the Giants 3-1. And today is a Fox 31 Pinpoint Weather Alert Day. A heat advisory goes into effect for the Denver metro area at 10 o'clock this morning and will be in effect until 9 o'clock tonight. Today, a heat advisory is currently 82 degrees in Denver. Our next update at 10 o'clock from the Common Spirit Health KOA News Desk. I'm Carrie Mack on KOA. 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
1: All right. Thank you, Carrie. We had a couple of problems. An accident still working, in fact, on I-76 westbound in between Federal and Sheridan. We're tied up back into the I-25 interchange. So for anyone coming in from the north that uses that shortcut out to the west side, stick with I-25 and I-70 because they're pretty much wide open. We had a center lane stall southbound at Colfax. They moved that, but it did back up just north of I-70. So it's sluggish into downtown. The rest of the freeways are doing quite well. We did have our first closure, rock scaling I-70 at Floyd Hill and the Veteran Memorial Tunnels just reopening right now. We're still backed up both directions out of Idaho Springs and coming down Floyd Hill, but that should recover fairly quickly. Jonathan Steele on KOA 850 AM and 94.1 FM.
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poor old Shannon. He can't find buttons back there to save his life. 10.03 p.m., Tuesday, June 30th. That's when the Associated Press called Colorado's first congressional district, Denver seat. The seat Pat Schroeder held for, I don't know, decades and decades. The Senate seat that Diana DeGette held for 30 years. And the winner was not the 15-term incumbent, Diana, who had managed the Trump impeachment trial. You know, as well as I do, the winner was Milot Kyros, 29 years old, a first-time candidate, a former corporate lawyer turned PhD, fired from her law firm, student who was working as a barista, and this is the part I want you to really consider, a proud, endorsed, card-carrying candidate of the Democrat Socialists of America. She was actually born 4 months after Diana DeGette was first sworn in. She beat her by 5 points. And because the first congressional district is the bluest real estate in all of Colorado, barring a political asteroid strike, Milot Kyros is going to be Denver's next member of Congress in January, a Democrat socialist. Now, if you heard the weekend program, you may know where this is going. But stick with me, because this version is for us, for Colorado, and there's new info, too. Because two things happened in the same 10 days. What I'm referring to is on Saturday, I did an entire hour about the Democrat Socialists of America and just how bad and dangerous they are. In fact, I saw someone when I was walking the dogs on Sunday, and they'd asked me about the election, and I mentioned something about CD1. And this person, who I didn't really know what their politics was, said, well, I'm a socialist. And I just looked at him and said, what you mean to say is you're a socialist on your way to becoming a communist. No, I'm a socialist. Yeah, whatever. You'll end up being a communist. That pretty much ended the conversation. Just kind of kept walking the dogs. Two things happened in the same 10 days that I'm talking about. Denver nominated a DSA candidate for Congress, and the DSA, the national organization whose endorsement powered Kyros' campaign, finished adopting and started rolling out a rebooted national platform that tells you in writing exactly what this movement intends to

an updated platform called Workers Deserve More. It's being rolled out publicly right now. Here's what's in it. From the document and the reporting on the meeting where it passed, not from a meme, not from a tweet, but from my own research, my own reading. Eliminate the United States Senate. Replace the president, the one that you elect, with a chief executive officer chosen by the House of Representatives. And that person that is appointed or chosen by the House of Representatives to be president would be answerable to the Congress. They want to replace the Supreme Court with a judiciary that is, in their platform's own words, subordinate to Congress. They want amnesty for every person in the country illegally, stacked on top of the DSA's existing calls to end all deportations, open migration entirely to anybody anywhere in the world. If you can get here, you can live here. And give voting rights to non-citizens. Defund the Pentagon. Close America's overseas bases. End every economic sanction, including the ones currently squeezing Tehran. They want to abolish what the platform calls the carceral forces of the capitalist state, which is seminar room language for abolish the police and prisons. They want public ownership of the means of production. Now, they limit it a little bit. They want public ownership of the largest corporations and essential industries. What's an essential industry? McDonald's? The local asphalt company? The roofing company? What's the essential business? They want universal rent control. Now, I'm all for this one. They want a 32-hour work week at 40 hours pay. Yeah, I'm all in on that one. I think we ought to do a 30-hour week at 40-hour pay. And I'm sure iHeart would go along with that in a New York minute. And because the Constitution won't permit most of what I just outlined of what they're pushing for, the document says the actual goal in very plain and simple terms. Draft a new Constitution. Build a new society from the ground up. So for all you yahoos out there that kept calling for a second American Revolution, they're ahead of you. Yep. They've actually called for it. They've got a plan. They're winning elected offices. The battle is beginning. The provision that puts the president and the Supreme Court underneath Congress passed the DSA's board by a razor-thin margin, which tells you that at least that was contested, debated, and they adopted it anyway with their eyes wide open. That is not a fringe blogger's fantasy. This is the formal program of the organization that just went 4-for-4, knocking sitting Democrat members of Congress out of their own primaries, New York, in Michigan, and just 11 days ago, right here in Denver. Aren't you proud? Aren't you proud to be a part of this state? By the way, it's an organization that has grown from about 6,000 members a decade ago to over 100,000 this year. And by its own claims, it is the largest socialist organization in American history. Their co-chair said it out loud just Friday. The goal is to replace capitalism with socialism. So I got to tell you, I appreciate the candor. But let's extend them the courtesy of taking them seriously. Don't blow these people off. Let's think about Denver, our test case. Because Denver just ran the experiment. Understand, you've got to understand what Diana DeGette was. She was the most progressive member of the Colorado congressional delegation, and that's not even close. Medicare for all, she supported it. Abolish ICE, she supported that too. 30 years, well, 29 technically, but it'll be 30 years, of reliably left-of-center votes. She was a Trump impeachment manager. She had endorsements from the Congressional Progressive Caucus. If you had asked me 2 years ago to name the safest Democrat incumbent in Colorado, she was not just on the short list, she was at the top of the list, and she lost. She didn't lose to a moderate, to her left, to a candidate who beat her

0: 67-33 at the party's own Denver Assembly back in March, before beating her again with the actual voters this past June. Now, think about what that means. The movement's message to DeGette was not, hey, sweetheart, your positions are wrong. It was that her positions were insufficient. When abolishing ICE is the incumbent's defense and that's not enough, when the DSA's platform becomes the yardstick, there is no position that a normal Democrat, I know that might be an oxymoron, there is no position that a normal Democrat can hold that satisfies it. Because the platform's demands don't end at policy, they end at the constitutional structure itself. Now, because it's so easy to do, I want to be fair to Milot Kiros. I want to be fair and I want to be precise. I'm not putting words in her mouth. She has not personally campaigned on abolishing the Senate. Her platform is abolish ICE, Medicare for all, and what she calls the ending the genocide in Palestine. I have yet to find Palestine on the map, but I keep looking. But she sought and she accepted the endorsement of an organization whose formal written program is the dismantling of the Senate, the presidency, and the independent judiciary. And on election night, she told her crowd, this is a movement and we're just getting started. She's right. It's a movement, all right. And movements have platforms. And I just told you what this one is. And Denver's next congresswoman also gave us a preview of the movement's moral instincts when a local reporter, 9 News, not a Fox reporter, pressed her about the firebombing attack in Boulder on those Jewish demonstrators marching for the Israeli hostages, an attack on our neighbors in our state. She would not say whether it was anti-Semitic. Couldn't get to yes on that one. Remember that the next time somebody tells you this is all just about all affordable housing or just Medicare for all. But here's probably an even more interesting point. How are Democrats reacting?
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17: DraftKings is live in your state. And yes, that means you, Colorado. 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
19: Well, where's Joe McCarthy when you need him?
1: Oh, wait a minute. Oh, I thought he said Paul McCartney, not Joe.
0: Joe. Maybe he's talking about Post McCartney. Maybe that's what it was. We're both deaf, so we don't have a clue what he said. How the Democrats are responding. Watch the behavior. Don't pay any attention to the press releases. The Democrats' behavior comes in three exhibits. Exhibit number one, Denver. When the establishment realized that DeGette was in trouble, it did just what it knows how to do. That's all it could do. It opened the checkbook. Millions of dollars in late super PAC money poured into the first district. Some of it from newly registered groups whose donors won't even get disclosed until the FEC deadline, which I think is this week. The party of getting money out of politics tried to carpet bomb a socialist with dark money, and they lost anyway. And then when the race was called, DeGette gave no speech, released no statement. 30 years in Congress, and the party's answer to the socialist wave in Colorado, at least as of election night, was silence. But there's another exhibit. Let's go to the East Coast. Maine, the Graham Plattner story, which ended a few days ago and tells you exactly where the party's real red line is. Plattner was the DSA-style populist running against Susan Collins. He was an oyster farmer, a veteran who called himself a communist in old online posts, whose history included a tattoo recognized as a Nazi symbol and posts dismissing rape in the military. Maine Democrats knew all of that. They nominated him anyway in June. With more primary votes than any Democrat Senate candidate in the history of Maine. The scandals didn't sink him. The socialism didn't sink him. The party's leading lights, Senator Bernie Sanders, Pocahontas, Ro Khanna, stayed on board through all of it. What finally forced Plattner out last week was one woman coming forward with a rape allegation, at which point Chuck Schumer threatened to cut off national money and the endorsements evaporated in 72 hours. You need to understand what that sequence reveals. The Democrat Party has demonstrated it will draw a hard line at credible sexual assault. Okay, well, that's great. It should. But it has drawn no line, none, at a movement whose written platform abolishes the Senate those Democrats serve in. Schumer finally found his voice about Plattner's conduct. Find me the statement from Schumer or Jeffries or any Democrat in leadership repudiating the platform. I'll sit here. I'll wait. I'm tired of talking. It's early. I'll wait. Go find it. Tell me when you find it. Find the statement from Schumer, Jeffries, anybody repudiating that platform. I know you don't have LexisNexis. I do. You got the Google machine. Go look. That's exhibit number two. Exhibit number three is the quiet accommodation. The line you'll hear from National Democrats and their media allies is that the DSA kids are really just enthusiastic about child care, free buses, that the platform is a formality that nobody really means. Except the DSA's own board fought hard over that platform line by line. They adopted it. Political scientists, even here in Denver, were saying before the primary that the National Party was, direct quote, freaking out. That's the reaction. Freak out privately, fund a losing counterattack, go silent when it fails, and publicly pretend the paperwork doesn't say what it says. That is not a strategy. That's surrendering on some sort of installment plan. Now, when we get back, let's take their argument, make it the strongest we can, and then let's just rip the crap out of it.
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31: KOA News Time, 10 o'clock. I'm Carrie Mack. One person is injured after a helicopter went down in Douglas County. We have KOA's Keenan Dixon at the scene getting more information.
32: And Carrie, the helicopter is down in front of me. That person was taken to the hospital. They were flown to the hospital. We initially heard reports that they had serious injuries. That was what the Douglas County Sheriff's Office told us. Still no update on his condition at this point. The helicopter crashing down. Some people who live in this, there's about 700 homes in the Perry Park area, and men told me that they were actually out in their front yard and saw this helicopter flying over, heard some sputtering, and then saw it spin out of control before falling straight into the ground. It fell into a wooded area next to a ranch. It looked like potentially the pilot was trying to get to an open area. Ended up falling between a couple of trees, and the Larkspur Fire Rescue just telling us a couple of minutes ago that concerned this was actually going to cause a wildfire here in the area. I'm standing on very dry grass. The trees are very dry with the drought conditions right now, and they were concerned that there was going to be a fire. There was no fire. There was a small fuel leak, and they were able to clean that up. Reporting live from Douglas County, Keenan Dixon, KOA.
31: Thank you, Keenan. We'll keep you updated as more information comes out. Some Custer County locals will be able to return to their homes. Custer County Office of Emergency Management's Eric Silito says people with homes along 395 North in the Wetmore area will be able to return without restrictions.
1: This area was not affected by the fire. There are not down power lines. There are not lost buildings.
31: The region is jumping to stage 4 of the county's reentry plan, so no ID cards are required. And the future Colorado Connector Front Range Passenger Rail Train concept now has an official brand.
8: Front Range Passenger Rail District GM Sal Pace said he could have used the train coming up from Pueblo because he was stuck in traffic.
9: The pile up there was at least 45 minutes. That happens to me, I would say, a third of the time now.
8: The 600 people here obviously love the train, but Pace says polling is good outside the room, too.
9: People want a service that will connect the Front Range. They want something that is a proven delivery plan.
8: The excitement could help the board decide to push forward with the sales tax ballot question come November. At Bixby's Folly, Rob Dawson, KOA.
31: And the Dow, NASDAQ, and S&P 500 decline just as Trump resumes the blockade. Today is a Fox 31 pinpoint weather alert day. A heat advisory goes into effect for the Denver metro area at 10 o'clock this morning and will be in effect until 9 o'clock tonight. It's currently 85 degrees in Denver. Our next update at 10:30 from the Common Spirit Health KOA News Desk. I'm Carrie Mack on KOA. Now a check on your drive from the KOA Traffic Center with Jonathan Steele.
10: Yeah, city traffic looks pretty good for us. We had a couple of problems early on, including that big crash on I-76 out near Federal. That's long gone. It is back to normal. 270 slightly slow coming west up through Commerce City, Pena. Coming out of the airport, you got some company there from right out about Tower back to I-70, but minimal delays at this point. And everything else is still fairly light. Now, we are seeing delays in the foothills still coming down Floyd Hill at the Veteran Memorial Tunnels, where we already had one rock scaling closure. It's open right now, but slow in recovering. But we've got a closure over Vail Pass on I-70, and right now we are tied up between Vail and Copper Mountain. This will be a day-long project there. Jonathan Steele on KOA 850 AM and 94.1 FM.
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33: 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Platoon, halt. Listen up, Govers. Your mission is to ensure the little girl from Virginia who says...
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33: ...grows up in the land of the free and the home of the brave. 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
34: Michael says gohere.com,
33: where you will follow Michael Brown on all social media platforms. Is that understood? Good. Now, fall out.
35: Because the socialist revolution never really gains the full support of the population, they always need to co-opt the military in order to force their agenda. But when are they going to be able to do that in this country? Oh, wait, they already tried.
0: I was going to say, don't expect all of this revolution to occur in one fell swoop. This has been going on since the days of Woodrow Wilson. So just remember, we're just kind of slowly climbing up to the peak, which is a great segue into, I want to make their case for them, because that way you can understand just how badly it is. We'll take the argument at its strongest, because your children, I don't care whether they're teenagers or they're grown children, your co-workers Maybe you're congresswoman-elect. Maybe they believe some version of this. Well, here it is. The claim that the Senate is anti-democratic, for example, Wyoming's 600,000 people get the same two senators as California's 39 million. The Electoral College has twice this century elected the popular vote loser. Nine unelected justices struck down a student loan program a president ran on during his campaign. So if democracy means majority rules, then the Senate, the independent presidency, and the independent courts are barriers between the people and what the people voted for. So clear them out. Put everything under one elected legislature, and you get what the DSA calls, listen closely, real democracy. It is, to many people, yours truly excluded, and I hope you. It is internally coherent. Woodrow Wilson made a version of it a century ago, and it is precisely deliberately wrong. Deliberately because the men who built our system had heard the exact argument, and they rejected it on the evidence. What did the founders know that these yahoos don't? Because the founders didn't fail to consider legislative supremacy. They actually lived under legislative supremacy. Parliament, and formerly is, for that matter, still supreme in the United Kingdom. The entire American founding is the story of people learning that a legislature can tyrannize you as thoroughly as any monarchy, and building a system to stop both. Madison said it in Federalist 47. Concentrating legislative, executive, and judicial power in the same hands is the very definition of tyranny. Not a king's hands, the same hands. Any hands, especially an elected assembly. Because power claiming to speak for the people, that's the hardest power to resist. And the founding fathers had the evidence. They had the receipts. Between independence and the Constitution, the states ran the experiment. As I explained to the audience on Saturday, Pennsylvania went the furthest. The Pennsylvania 1776 Constitution created one all-powerful legislative chamber. They didn't have a real executive. They didn't have independent courts. It is the closest thing to the DSA's blueprint that's ever been attempted on American soil. And guess what happened? It almost immediately collapsed into factional abuse, and the Pennsylvanians woke up to it and scrapped it within 14 years. So we know how this plays out. The Constitution of 1787, two chambers, an independent president with a veto, life tenured judges, that was the correction. The gridlock that so offends the DSA is not a malfunction, it's the feature. Ambition counteracting ambition. Federalist 51, go read it. A government that can do anything quickly can do anything to you quickly. And then what do? Now, here's what Colorado loses. This is where every Coloradan has skin in the game, whatever your party is, the Senate. Abolishing the Senate is not reorganizing the furniture on the decks of the Titanic. It dissolves the deal that created the country. Listen to me. The Senate was the deal that created this nation. Remember how often I've said, we are the United, every time I say it, all I can hear is Joe Biden. We are the United States of America. The states, all 57 of them, are not branch offices of Washington. They are parties to a compact, sovereign entities that surrendered limited enumerated powers in exchange for, among other things, an equal voice in one chamber. The House represents the people. The Senate is supposed to represent the states as states. The framers took that deal so seriously that is the, it is the one provision. When I said this, I bet I got a dozen text messages on the nationally syndicated program. So let me say it slowly. The House represents the people. The Senate is supposed to represent the states as states. The framers took that deal so seriously that it is the one and only provision in the entire Constitution that the amendment process itself cannot touch. Article 5's final clause says no state without its consent can be stripped of its equal representation in the Senate. Well, the Democrat Socialists of America know that, which is why the platform doesn't call for an amendment. It calls for an entirely new constitution. They're not proposing to fix this system. They're proposing to replace it, and they put it in writing for you. So make it concrete. Colorado, what, 6-8 million people, under 2% of the country? In the Democrat Socialists of America's vision, one national legislature, proportional representation, no Senate, Colorado ceases to exist politically. All of the compacts, every drop of water in the Colorado River Compact, public lands, oil and gas on the Western Slope, how we run our own fiscal affairs under our taxpayer bill of rights, every one of those becomes a line item decided by whoever assembles 50% plus one nationally, which means the population corridors of what? Oh, I would guess Los Angeles, maybe Seattle, Chicago, D.C., New York, and maybe Houston, Harris County. That's where everything will be decided. You see, the Senate is the only institution that forces those power centers to negotiate with flyover country. It's why Michael Bennett and John Hickenlooper, whatever I think of their votes, carry the same weight in that chamber as the senators from California or New York. Take that away, Colorado stops being a party to the deal, and we become a province of the outcome. Now, let's go to the whole concept of rights. Think about the judiciary. And this, as I said, is the piece to explain to your brother-in-law or to your spouse or to your coworker, because I think it's the most dangerous and least understood. You know, but I got to repeat it. The Bill of Rights is a list of things that the majorities are not allowed to do to you. Congress shall make no law. That's the First Amendment. Look who it's addressed to. Congress. And by virtue of the 14th Amendment, to government in general. It's not addressed to a king. It's addressed to the legislature. The Bill of Rights, from the very top to the bottom, is a set of handcuffs on the exact legislature that the DSA proposes to make supreme. And the only reason those handcuffs hold is that an independent court can strike down a law that court believes violates those rights. That's been the arrangement since Chief Justice Marshall established that the courts, not Congress, get to grade their homework, get to grade their laws in Marbury versus Madison back in 1803. If you make the courts subordinate to Congress, like the DSA wants to do, every right you and I have, free speech, religion, press, the Second Amendment, due process, private property rights, converts on the spot from a guarantee into a permission, revocable by 50% plus one on any given day. And here's the tell that this is never about democracy. The court frustrates everybody, you and me. No matter what, I mean, I could go through decisions that even sometimes the so-called liberal justices, they may vote the way I want them to vote, or they may not. There are decisions I agree with. There are decisions that all the conservatives agree with, and I don't. But the bottom line is, same nine justices ruling both for and against presidents of both parties in the same stretch. Again, not a bug. That's the feature. An independent court is nobody's servant, which is precisely why people who want unchecked power of any kind always go for the courts first. One DSA board member arguing for that very part of the platform complained that the whole point of the Senate, the presidency, and the court is to give the ruling class levers to stop popular legislation. So swap ruling class for minorities of every possible kind you can imagine. Religious believers, gun owners, property owners, political dissenters, you. And he's accidentally written the best defense of the Constitution that you'll hear anywhere. Those levers are what stopped 51% or 50% plus one, actually, of the country from doing whatever it wants to the other 49%. Somebody always wants to argue about, well, there are parliamentary systems, Britain, Canada, and, you know, they haven't ruined those countries. Well, true, but look at what those systems keep. They have second chambers. They have entrenched charters of rights that courts enforce. They have some form of federalism. They have coalition governments. They have centuries of norms. The DSA model doesn't keep any of that. One chamber, no Senate, no independent executive, no independent judiciary. Courts and executive both answering to the same body, with the police and the military restructured underneath even that. History has seen that architecture. It's not Ottawa. It's not Washington, D.C. It's not Pennsylvania. It's the National Convention of Revolutionary France. It's the Supreme Soviet Union. Total legislative democracy on paper. In practice, whoever controls the majority of that one assembly controls everything forever, with no institution left to appeal to. Concentration of power doesn't stop being concentration of power because the concentrating body won an election. Tyranny with a better turnout, it's still tyranny, gang. And what would this consolidated government do? Well, their platform tells us. Go back and listen to what I said. Or better yet, pull it up and read it yourself. Nationalize the largest corporations and the so-called essential industries. And remember, prices are really information, and profit and loss is the feedback loop from that information. So when the state owns the company, the feedback is political. Look at the record from Britain's pre-Thatcher industries. Look at Venezuela's oil companies. It isn't mixed. It's monotone, monotonous, the same. Universal rent control, where even a Swedish social democrat communist, Assar Lindbeck, famously observed that short of bombing, rent control is about the most reliable method ever devised for destroying a city. Denver's already wrestling with housing supply. Imagine solving that by making it illegal to earn a return building apartments or even owning an apartment. I know a fellow coworker, long since gone from iHeart, running his family's business. But on the side, he maintains rental properties. Now imagine suddenly he cannot change the rent. So now all of his profit's gone. He can't maintain it, probably can't pay the mortgage on it, can't do repairs, can't kick people out. What happens to that property? Well, it deteriorates. It becomes just like what I saw in the old Soviet Union. Pieces of crap. Beneath all everything I've just said, the question and answer itself, who invests in a company that Congress, the DSA legislature, could vote to seize when the court that would hear your takings claims answers to the same Congress that's actually doing the seizing of your property? Property rights are not an accessory to a free market. Property rights are the market. In this blueprint, the referee works for the player who wants your property. So here's the verdict. Denver, the DSA has actually done us an enormous favor of honesty. The document says a new constitution. It says, let's build a society from the ground up. Its co-chair says replace capitalism with socialism. My friend, acquaintance at the dog park proudly says he's a socialist. I say you're just one step away from a communist. He has no comeback to that. So he just walks his dog and keeps moving. The DSA's candidate just won the Democrat nomination for the seat that represents Denver. And its movement just chased a 30-year progressive incumbent, a progressive, radically progressive incumbent, into silence. Literally silence. The Democrat Party's response on the evidence has been dark money, then silence. Oh, then we'll draw a red line at a sexual assault case in Maine. Appropriately, but no line whatsoever at abolishing the Senate, subordinating the courts, drafting the Constitution's replacement. Nobody in Democrat leadership has ever repudiated that paperwork. They're just hoping you won't read it. Which is why one goal I've got today, sometime today, I'm taking a transcript of Saturday's program, and I'm going to put it up on the Substack, heckofajob.com, because I want you to have this information. It is that important. Remember, the Constitution is not an obstacle course built to just annoy the progressives. The Constitution annoys me sometimes, but I understand why. The Constitution is the accumulated scar tissue of men who had studied majorities, monarchies, and mobs, and who understood the question is never whether power will be abused, only whether anything is left standing in the way when someone tries to abuse power. Two chambers, the veto, independent courts, the states, this state, every one of them is a wall. And now the Democrats, Socialists of America have published, under their own name, the demolition order for all of that in one fell swoop. And they call it the one word that drives me up the friggin' wall, democracy. The story about Benjamin Franklin walking out of the Philadelphia Convention in 1787, you know the story. And you know the answer. It's more important today than I think it's ever been. He was asked what the delegates had made. A republic, he said, if you can keep it. Well, Denver just nominated a candidate from a movement that has formally resolved not to keep a republican form of government. They want democracy. The least you can do before January, before November, is read the paperwork. I've read it for you. I will publish it for you this afternoon sometime or this evening. And then you can go read it. And then you can ask your neighbors to read it too.
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38: The Toronto Tempo bested the New York Liberty 93-91 Sunday in Montreal. New York's Benaja Laney Hamilton was ejected after tossing a shoe that was lost by Jonquil Jones, hitting Toronto's Marina Mabry in the back. Mabry led the tempo with 30 points in the win. Sabrina Ionescu had 28 for New York in the loss. 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
31: 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One person injured due to a downed helicopter in Douglas County. Initial reports confirm it's just to the west of the Renaissance Fair and not too far from Perry Park Country Club. There were initial concerns of the scene causing a wildfire, but crews have resolved that issue. And U.S. Capitol Police say they've arrested a man with a gun in Washington at the north barricade of the Capitol building. USCP spokesperson confirmed the arrest in a statement and said the north barricade will be closed while an investigation takes place. The man reported reportedly had the gun in a vehicle. President Trump today saying the U.S. will reinstate the naval blockade against Iranian ships and ports and would charge a 20% toll on all cargo shipped through the Strait of Hormuz.
0: Now we're going to guard it. We're going to get paid for guarding it. A lot of money. But we just want to be reimbursed for doing all of this, for putting our people in danger.
31: Trump during Fox and Friends this morning, the Dow, NASDAQ, and S&P 500 decline just as Trump resumes the blockade. Today is a Fox 31 pinpoint weather alert day, a heat advisory in effect for the Denver metro area, and will be in effect until 9 o'clock. It's currently 86 degrees in Denver. Our next update is at 11 from the Common Spirit Health KOA News Desk. I'm Carrie Mack on KOA. Now a check on your drive from the KOA Traffic Center with Jonathan Steele.
1: Yeah, we've got one crash. If you're heading down towards Castle Rock along I-25 southbound, this is a three-car sitting in the left lane. It's kind of in between Ridgegate and Castle Pines Parkway, but it is backed up in the area, so it's definitely causing

0: cannot substitute the second for the first at 3 o'clock in the morning. That's not an opinion. That's the math they've given us. The city council knows that. A councilwoman who supports this bill said it out loud at the committee hearing that she expects only a handful of places will actually use the 4 a.m. option. Why? Because of staffing costs, because of low foot traffic. So a supporter of the bill has told you that almost nobody's going to do the thing that the bill actually allows you to do, to stay open until 4 o'clock. Well, then exactly how does this make us safer? The safety benefit only exists if the bar stays open. And the bar only stays open if it can make the math work. If it pencils, and it doesn't pencil. The city has proposed a public safety measure whose mechanism requires a private business to voluntarily lose money for 2 hours a night, every night just out of civic duty. That's, you know what that is? It just kind of dawned on me. That's the epitome of the kind of liberal legislation you get. It doesn't do squat. It actually harms. Boy, it makes you feel good, doesn't it? It's not really policy. It's hope. Hope and change, right? I think it might actually make things worse. Let's talk about what actually happens if only three or four clubs take the 4 o'clock in the morning license. Everything else in Lodo still closes at 2. The crowd still hits the sidewalk at 2 a.m. Except now the crowd has somewhere to go. Four rooms that are still lit and they still hear some music. You've not dispersed the crowd. You've now given it another destination, again, in downtown. You've taken the 2 a.m. surge and funneled that into just a handful of venues that might stay open till 4. So you don't get a staggered dispersal. You get concentration. You get a bigger crowd in a smaller place later at night, and you've got fewer cops on shift. Which brings me to a second problem. What about the preload? Think about the preload next.
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2: 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It took extra time for England to get past Norway in the quarterfinals.
3: 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Milot spills it. It's a goal. It's Jude Bellingham. It's England back in front.
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0: preload. So we talk about everything else. Lodo closes at 2 o'clock. Crowd still hits the sidewalk at 2, except now they have a destination. The few places that decide they won't stay open until 4 o'clock. That's the preload. If the room is open until 4, but the bar closes at 2, what does a, and I know this is a contradiction in terms, but what does a rational 24-year-old do at 1:55? I know, A-Rod, that you're way beyond 24, but what does a rational 24-year-old do at 1:55 in the morning?
1: Oh, definitely go out and get hammered. Definitely rational.
0: Okay, all right. Just like you could still do.
1: Got it. Okay.
0: He orders 4 more drinks. That's not a theory. That's what human beings do in every jurisdiction on Earth that has had a hard last call. It's why the last 15 minutes before closing is the most dangerous 15 minutes of the entire freaking night. So you're not creating a 2-hour sobering up window at all. You may be creating a 2-hour delayed impairment curve where the peak blood alcohol arrives at about, 3:15 in the morning, and the bartender who might have cut him off went home an hour ago. Mothers Against Drunk Driving raised exactly this point. Simple and unanswerable. Somebody who stopped drinking at 2 can still be impaired at 4. Well, here was the city's comeback. They say, sure, he's impaired at 4, but he's less impaired at 4 than he was at 2:01 because he spent 2 hours eating and drinking water instead of getting shoved out onto the sidewalk. Well, maybe that's right. Maybe. But that's a hypothesis. Nobody has run this experiment in Denver. And the way you find out whether the hypothesis is wrong is that somebody dies on I-25 at 4:30 in the morning. But here's the part that nobody is covering. Because it has almost nothing to do whether or not you like nightclubs. The bill requires a nightlife business to make reasonable efforts to keep people from congregating in a disorderly fashion within 50 feet of their establishment. 50 feet. In the first draft, it was 25 feet. Between the first and second draft, it doubled. Now, think carefully about what that actually does. It takes a private business and makes it responsible for controlling public sidewalk it does not own, cannot fence, has no legal authority. It's a duty to the cops on the street, enforced by a licensing agency that can take your license away. So what's a reasonable effort? What's disorderly? The law doesn't say. That'll be settled when they do their rulemaking. Which, of course, we know is the part that happens after the vote behind closed doors at an agency by unelected bureaucrats. So a bar owner in Denver is being asked to sign up tonight for a set of obligations that have not yet been written, enforced under a standard that has not been defined, with his license being held as collateral. And the security requirements, same deal. The city stripped the specific security mandates out of this draft, replace them with a requirement that you follow a security plan that the department approves. What's in the plan? Well, again, to be determined later in rulemaking by unelected bureaucrats. Now, the department's stated reason for wanting the 50-foot rule is real. There have been shootings at nightclubs where the venue had no records at all. The cops couldn't figure out who was working, who saw what, who even to talk to. That's a real problem, and the city's not wrong to want to fix it, but look at the fix. You don't solve a records problem by making a bar owner responsible for the conduct of strangers on a public street. What if they just happen to be passing in front of the establishment when the fight breaks out? They weren't even in that room. They were never there. So the other is deputizing a private citizen to police the sidewalk. No badge, no training, no immunity, no pay, and then pulling the license when he fails to do a job that's not his to begin with. The sidewalk belongs to Denver. The police department belongs to Denver. If there's a crowd getting rowdy on Market Street at 3 o'clock in the morning, that's not the bartender or the bar owner's problem to solve. That's the city's problem to solve. And what Denver's done here is take a core function of government, hand it over to the private business, and then attach a license penalty for failure to do the job. That is not a safety plan. That's an outsourcing of responsibility with a liability attached to it. And this framework, by the way, is borrowed Sacramento, San Francisco, Philadelphia. That's the model the Denver City Council uses. I'll let you decide whether those are the cities whose downtown safety outcomes Denver ought to be importing. Wow. Sometimes you just can't, I can't make this you-know-what up.
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0: You know what you're responsible for? 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
14: KOA News Time, 11 o'clock. I'm Carrie Mack. One person injured due to a downed helicopter in Douglas County. Initial reports confirmed it was just to the west of the Renaissance Fair, not too far from Perry Park Country Club. Gregory Lemieux lives in Perry Park and saw the helicopter go down.
15: Heard a helicopter fly over, and I always stop and look at helicopters. And this one was making a lot of racket. It was a tiny thing, and it started flying erratically.
14: There were initial concerns of the scene causing a wildfire, but crews have resolved the issue. A heat advisory in effect until 9 p.m. tonight along the Denver Metro and I-25 corridor. Cooling centers are opening in Denver because of this. This includes all rec areas, all Denver Public Library locations as well during regular business hours. And big money was spent on primary races in Colorado this year.
16: More than $67 million was shelled out by campaigns, but the big money doesn't always win. According to the Denver Post, around $25 million was spent on races through super PACs and other outside groups. Former New York City Mayor Michael Bloomberg pushed $5 million into a super PAC, backing Senator Michael Bennett's run for governor, but Bennett ended up losing by more than 13 points to Attorney General Phil Weiser. On the Republican side, Victor Marks had more than $3.2 million backing him, and he narrowly won the nomination to face Weiser. Keenan Dixon, KOA News.
14: U.S. Capitol Police say they've arrested a man with a gun at the north barricade of the Capitol building. A USCP spokesperson confirms the arrest in a statement and said the north barricade will be closed while an investigation takes place. The man reportedly had the gun in a vehicle, and video shows a large police presence in the surrounding area. And President Trump says he has recommended Lindsey Graham's sister to serve as interim senator for South Carolina. Graham died over the weekend from aortic dissection. Trump said it would be a fabulous tribute to Graham for Norton to serve in his place. An announcement on the replacement is expected at 2 o'clock Mountain Time. And the Rockies lost to the Giants 1-3. The Dow, NASDAQ, and S&P 500 decline just as Trump resumes the blockade on the Strait of Hormuz. And today is a Fox 31 pinpoint weather alert day. A heat advisory in effect for the Denver metro area and will be in effect until 9 o'clock tonight. This comes as highs climb to the 90s, around 100 degrees this week. It's currently 86 degrees in Denver. Our next update at 11:30. From the Common Spirit Health KOA News Desk, I'm Carrie Mack on KOA. 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
17: All right, thank you, Carrie. Yeah, we have a delay down south of us due to a crash that was sitting in between Ridgegate and Castle Pines Parkway, and it looks like they just opened up the lanes a few moments ago. Unfortunately, the backup is still sitting right at the C-470 interchange. It is solid. It'll start picking up on the front end, but you're going to probably need to add at least 20-plus minutes through that traffic jam before we get anywhere close to getting back to normal. I-25 through downtown, it's a little sluggish. Pena's running a little heavy coming out of the airport. Southbound 25, the ramp to eastbound 270 continues to back up. I-25, actually, as you're coming down out of Thornton. And we do have Rock fall mitigation over Vail Pass, and it's currently closed. Got big backups there right now on I-70 between Vail and Copper Mountain. Jonathan Steele on KOA, 850 AM and 94.1 FM.
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26: 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Lastly, leave a text message at 33103. However, I have not received my paycheck in 3 weeks, and I can shut this place down.
0: Let me start this segment out with a confession, because I think it's the most honest way into this subject. I think I've told this story over here before, because it didn't seem like it was that long ago. I was standing at self-checkout at a King Supers doing the job that used to belong to a person who got a paycheck for doing what I was doing. I scanned, I bagged, I paid, and then a young pimple-faced teenager came over and stopped me. Wasn't aggressive, he wasn't rude, he was in fact, I think, a little embarrassed. And then he told me the truth, which I appreciated more than he probably realized. He said the camera above me, apparently that uses AI, artificial intelligence, had flagged my transaction. It had seen something in my cart that apparently the camera didn't like. You know what the machine caught me with? My extra canvas bag that I ended up not using that was still in the cart while I was putting the other stuff that I'd already bagged into the cart. My own bag. You know, the reusable kind you're constantly told to bring to you so we can save the planet? One polypropylene tote at a time? It was sitting in the little place where you put your rug rat, where you put the stuff that you don't want to get crushed. Doing nothing. Harming nobody. And a piece of software decided that bag was probable cause that I was trying to shoplift. So I kind of chuckled about it. The kid didn't quite find it quite so funny, but we both went on with our lives and, you know, no harm, no foul, right? But as a lawyer by training, I could not stop turning that over and over and over. Because here's the thing about that moment. I was fine. I was fine because I had the receipt and the time and the temperament. And honestly, because a guy that used to run FEMA is slightly harder target than a young mom with three kids and a screaming toddler and a car in the fire lane and she's short on cash and blah, blah, blah. So the question that I've been chewing on ever since is not what happened to me. It's what happens to the person who isn't fine, who isn't, you know, tough, who isn't an a-hole like I am. Well, let me tell you what happened. 11 items and a box of Cap'n Crunch. Her name is Leslie Nurse, Sims, Alabama. This is November of 2016. I know, but there's a point to this. She's at the self-checkout at Walmart with her husband and three rugrats. The scanner is malfunctioning. That's not her claim alone. She actually got help from a Walmart associate who came over. A store employee came over and helped her fight the machine. She thinks she's paid. She heads for the door. an asset protection manager, a stop-loss manager, stops her. 11 items, $48, Christmas lights, a loaf of bread, and I promise you I'm not making this up, a box of Cap'n Crunch. She gets arrested, mugshot and all, and that mugshot, as they do now, obviously ends up on Facebook. Here's the part that ought to bother you. A year later, the criminal case is dismissed because nobody from Walmart bothered to show up. It's like getting a speeding ticket, deciding you want to contest it. The court sets a court date. You drive to the courthouse. You show up. You sit there. Your name gets called. The clerk or the judge calls for the cop two or three times. Nobody answers. Case dismissed. You go home. A Walmart employee didn't respond to a subpoena, didn't appear in court. The state's case evaporated for want of anyone willing to stand behind it and testify. Case closed, right? Justice, however late, gets served. Nope. Because 1 month after the criminal case died, the letters started showing up in her mailbox. A law firm in Florida, writing on Walmart's behalf, demanding that Leslie Nurse pay $200. More than the value of the groceries she was accused of stealing, or she would face a civil lawsuit. $200 to make it go away. And she said something in an interview afterwards that I watched that I want you to hold on to because I think it becomes the entire game. She said, at first you think, well, I'll just pay it and it'll all go away. And then you think, wait a minute, I didn't do anything wrong. Why should I pay for something I didn't do? Now, we know, you know, in fact, you may be one, most people just pay. Now, I'm not trying to put a slur on those most people. It is a rational economic decision by a person who does not have a lawyer on retainer, who is not a lawyer, does not want a court date, doesn't want to spend the time, the energy, and the resources. $200 is cheaper than a day off work. Everybody involved knows that, which is the point. Leslie Nurse did not pay. She sued. In October 2021, a Mobile County jury awarded her, drum roll please, $2.1 million. Now, let me be careful because two things about that verdict that you will not hear or read on Facebook. First, the jury found for Leslie Nurse on exactly one claim, abuse of process. On the false arrest, false imprisonment, malicious prosecution, and slander, the jury found for Walmart. And that distinction is important. And anybody who tells you this was a total rout is selling you something that it isn't. Second, the verdict was immediately challenged. Walmart moved to throw it out. Their position in their own claim was that they continued to believe their associates acted appropriately, that the verdict wasn't supported by the evidence, and that the damages exceeded what the law permitted. Now, I have been unable to confirm the final appellate outcome, but I am telling you that rather than pretending I have, because I want you to treat it as a jury verdict subject to any sort of post-trial motions, not a settled judgment. So why does the case matter at all? It matters because of what was shown in the trial. What came out the out of the trial is what matters.
1: 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Yeah, over 50% of adults say they'd feel better if they got more sleep, and stress is often the biggest barrier. 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

0: talking about a Walmart case from 2016, case decided in 2018, but it has relevance to today. And the verdict was $2.1 million. It's been challenged. I'm not sure of the outcome of the challenge. Why the case matters is because of what came out at trial. A law professor from the University of Nebraska. Nebraska has a law school? There's the headline right there. Named Ryan Sullivan testified as an expert. His testimony was this, that over a two-year period, Walmart charged approximately 1.4 million people across the entire country with criminal theft of property. They collected more than $300 million through those civil demand letters over that same period. $300 million. Now, expert testimony from a plaintiff's witness, that, I know that's not an audited financial statement, but nobody has put a better number on the table, and the answer from Walmart is pretty instructive. Their spokesperson did not deny the number. He said, and I quote, "We discontinued that program several years ago." And then he went on to add that civil recovery statutes are how retailers recoup theft losses and that they are not profit centers. Not profit centers? Because the New York Times reported that Walmart allegedly set a collection goal, a target of $6 million in 2016 for one of the firms that it used. You don't get to set a collection target for a cost recovery program. You set a collection target for a revenue line. So back to my empty tote bag and the camera that ratted me out. That system has a name. It's called missed scan detection. Walmart built it with an Irish company called Everseen. What a Orwellian word, Everseen. And they started rolling it out around 2017 across thousands of stores. Over 3 years, the company poured more than $500 million into that kind of surveillance and security. Overhead cameras watch every self-checkout lane. The software watches for an item going into a bag that didn't go across the scanner. When it sees one, it pings an attendant. You want to know what Walmart's own employees called this system? The company is Everseen that does the software. The employees call it Never Seen. That's their nickname for it, not mine. Wired did an investigation, found employees saying the same thing. It routinely missed blatant, obvious walking out the door theft while flagging perfectly innocent behavior. One Walmart worker described it flagging customers for picking up multiple packages of meat or scanning bananas wrong. Employees said they had raised the concerns to management for years and just got brushed off. Even Everseen's own CEO has acknowledged that a great many of the incidents that their system flags are entirely unintentional. A forgotten case of water under the cart. A tote bag in the basket. They know. The letters went out anyway. And this is not a Walmart-only problem. And it's not a self-checkout-only problem. It's spreading. The Federal Trade Commission banned Rite Aid from using facial recognition for 5 years. 5 years. Because they found their system generated thousands of false positives. And those false positives fell disproportionately on Black and Asian customers. There's a class action pending against Home Depot in federal court in Illinois. In that case, it alleges that secret facial recognition at self-checkout kiosks. The lead plaintiff noticed it because a camera above the kiosk was displaying a little green box around his face. A judge denied Target's motion to dismiss a similar biometric privacy claim 2 years ago. And a man in Texas named Harvey Murphy sat in jail for nearly 2 weeks because facial recognition software identified him as an armed robber. Prosecutors, we confirmed you weren't even in the state for 2 weeks for being a face that the computer didn't like. Now, let's talk about Colorado. Because I know what some of you are thinking. That's Alabama. That's Texas. That's Illinois. What's that got to do with King Supers on Wadsworth? Everything. Let me walk you through two Colorado statutes, and then you tell me how comfortable you feel. Statute number one, Colorado Revised Statute, section 18-4-407. 18-4-407. The title of this, Questioning of Persons Suspected of Theft Without Liability. Some people refer to it as the shopkeeper's privilege. Here's what it says. This is cowboy English. If you trigger an alarm or a theft detection device, you know, like the little things they clamp on the clothing. If you trigger an alarm or a theft detection device, because in 2026, that phrase means what? An AI camera. A merchant or an employee acting in good faith and upon probable cause may detain you and question you. But here's the payoff line. That questioning does not render the merchant or the employee civilly or criminally liable for slander, false arrest, false imprisonment, malicious prosecution, or even unlawful detention. You want me to read that list again? Those are the exact five claims that Leslie Nurse lost on in Alabama. Colorado hands the store a shield against all five right up front, as long as they acted in good faith on probable cause. Now, that shield is not unlimited, and I'll be fair. Next.
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35: Kyle Schwarber and Bryce Harper will get to show off for the home fans tonight as they take part in the Home Run Derby in Philadelphia. The Phillies' Christopher Sanchez and the Blue Jays' Dylan Cease get the starting nods on the hill in the All-Star game tomorrow night. And Pittsburgh Steelers quarterback Aaron Rodgers getting sent for his final NFL training camp, held a bonding week recently with a half dozen of his teammates. I'm Frank Aaron.
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37: KOA News Time, 11:33. President Trump says the U.S. will reinstate the naval blockade against Iranian ships and ports, charging a 20% toll on all cargo shipped through the Strait of Hormuz.
38: We're going to keep the strait, and we'll probably run it. We'll become the guardian of the strait. Maybe we'll call it the guardian angel of the strait.
37: Trump on Fox and Friends. A small helicopter crashed on Monday morning in the foothills of Douglas County. Keenan Dixon reporting.
39: The Douglas County Sheriff's Office tells me there was one person on board this ultralight helicopter, and he was seriously injured and flown to the hospital. This is in a wooded area that is difficult to reach and away from homes, with the helicopter crashing down between trees. One person who lives in the neighborhood tells me he was looking at the helicopter from his house when it started sputtering and spinning uncontrollably before falling straight down to the ground. I'm Keenan Dixon.
37: Today is a Fox 31 pinpoint weather alert day. A heat advisory goes into effect for the Denver metro area and will be in effect until 9 o'clock tonight. This comes as highs climb to the 90s around 100 degrees. It's currently 86 degrees in Denver. Our next update at noon from the Common Spirit Health KOA News Desk. I'm Carrie Mack on KOA. Now a check on your drive from the KOA Traffic Center with Jonathan Steele.
0: Yeah, we're still seeing delays down south, unfortunately, due to a crash we had just in between Ridgegate and Castle Pines. At one point, we had three lanes blocked. It looks like things are off to the side, but it's really drawing a lot of attention down from Lincoln Avenue. So we're looking at probably a good 20-minute delay just on that southbound side if you're heading down to, towards Castle Rock. Let's see. Petty is a little heavy from, it looks like about Tower onto I-70. 270 is running a little slow, especially east coming off of I-76. And I-25 has been a little congested. Coming in and out of downtown. No big problem spots other than the jam down south. No new accidents anyway. And I-70 Floyd Hill area does look good. No rock scaling right now. Jonathan Steele on KOA 850 AM and 94.1 FM.
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we're talking about shoplifting, lost control, this $2.1 million lawsuit out of Alabama, and we swung into how they are using facial recognition to detect this. And now we're at Colorado, and Colorado's shopkeeper's privilege. Statute number one is Colorado Revised Statute, section 18-4-407. Questioning a person suspected of theft without liability. Now, that shield is not unlimited. The Colorado courts have said that the manner and extent of the detention, if they're accusing you of having not paid for an item, that detention has to be reasonable, and whether there was probable cause is a question of fact. That's from a case in 1975. So the privilege has some guardrails around it. You cross those, you lose your protection as a retailer. But ask yourself the question that keeps me up. When the so-called probable cause is the output of an algorithm, when the reasonable ground is a piece of software that the store's own employees have nicknamed Never Seen, what exactly is being tested to determine probable cause? That's statute number one. Statute number two. This one has a little sharper blade to it. Colorado Revised Statute 18-4-405. This one's titled Rights and Stolen Property. Lawyers call it the Civil Theft Statute. What this statute says is that the owner of stolen property may sue the taker. And here's the number. The owner may recover $200 or three times the actual damages, whichever is greater, plus costs of the lawsuit and reasonable attorney fees. $200, whichever is greater. Does that sound familiar? Oh, yeah, it should. It's exactly what that Florida law firm demanded from Leslie Nurse. So let's run the math on my tote bag that got classified as an unpaid item. Suppose the machine had been wrong in a more expensive direction. Suppose it flags $48 of groceries. 3 times 48 is 144. That's less than 200, so the statute gives you the floor, $200 plus costs and legal fees, which means in Colorado, the smaller the alleged theft, the more disproportionate is the recovery. A $2 candy bar and a $200 candy bar produce the same statutory floor. $2, $200, it's the same. The law is at its most punitive precisely where the stakes are the lowest, which is to say, precisely where probably the most honest mistakes happen. But here's the part that'll make your hair stand up. Under Colorado law, you don't need a conviction. The Colorado Court of Appeals said it plainly in a case called Chira versus Wolf. And the Supreme Court said it in Itten versus Unger. Damages may be obtained under this section without proof that the taker was ever convicted of theft. Now, Colorado courts put a real guardrail there that Alabama's demand letters never had to clear. In a case called Blue Radios, our Supreme Court reaffirmed that to win civil theft, you have to prove the elements of a criminal theft, including the culpable mental state. You have to prove the person knowingly took it, intending to permanently deprive the retail owner of whatever the item was, the candy bar. That's a genuine protection. In a courtroom, it's a serious hurdle. But it's almost entirely beside the point, because the letter is not the courtroom. Here's the mechanism, because this is where the whole thing turns. A civil demand letter is not a judgment. It's not a court order. It is not a lien. The retailer can't garnish your wages on the strength of it. It is a letter. It is a request. A request. And every criminal defense attorney, I think, in this country will tell you the same thing. Which is that these are sent by the hundreds and the thousands every single week, because it's a numbers game to just see how many people will just pay. And the consumer protections you think you have,
You don't have them here. The Fair Debt Collection Practices Act, the federal law that keeps debt collectors from calling you at midnight or lying to you, the courts, the Congress, the Federal Trade Commission.

money back. Now, I'll give the store its due, because I'm not interested in a one-sided argument, and neither are you. I know theft is real. It's not a media invention. It's not a rounding error. The National Retail Federation put shrink at $112 billion. Shoplifting incidents jumped 93% between 2019 and 2023, and 84% of retailers report an increase in violence during those incidents. Violence against store clerks, against kids working the register on a Tuesday afternoon. You've seen the videos of the smash and grabs. You've seen the people that fight on their way out. Violence against clerks. You know I'm a private property guy. I've been a private property guy my entire life. If you take something that's not yours, the owner of that thing is entitled to some sort of remedy. And that remedy ought to have some sort of teeth to it. Civil recovery statutes exist for a reason, and that reason is a good one. But here's the harder, more difficult admission. The one on my side of the aisle sometimes doesn't want to make. Some of the people flagged at self-checkout are, in fact, stealing. Sociologists who study this will tell you that a system that asks shoppers to ring themselves up tempts even law-abiding people to shade the truth just a little bit. The so-called five-finger discount on that organic avocado code is a real thing. And guess what? The employees do it themselves. So no, I'm not going to stand here and tell you that every flag transaction is an innocent grandmother or a hectic mother that's got three rugrats screaming at her that just misses something. But now watch what that argument actually justifies and where the argument stops. Every one of those facts justifies catching thieves. Not one single one of them justifies monetizing an accusation. Because look at what actually happened here. Walmart made a business decision. They eliminated the cashier. They transferred that labor cost unpaid to you, the customer. They kept the savings. That's their right. It's their store. It's their capital. It's their call. But, big but, then they installed a machine to police the work that they just made you do. A machine that their own employees nicknamed Never Seen because it flags tote bags and misses the actual thieves. And when that machine produces a false positive, as it does constantly by design at scale, they don't eat the error as a cost of the model they chose. What do? They mail you a bill instead. What they do is they take a statutory shortcut, written back when a shoplifter was really a person that a store detective actually saw put a watch in his pocket. And they run it at industrial volume against a population of people the computer flagged. $200 a head, 1.4 million heads, $300 million that Walmart collected. And the beauty of it, from their side of the table, is that it never sees a judge. It never sees a courtroom. Colorado's mental state requirement, that you've got to have the mens rea, you have to have the intent, that's a fine piece of statute. It has never protected a single person who paid the $200 and went back to work because they realized that the cost of engaging, that the cost of challenging, the cost of saying, wait a minute, nope, I'm going to challenge this, was not worth their time. So let me give you a conservative verdict. Whatever anybody tells you, this is not about hating business. It's about who bears the cost of a machine's mistake. A machine, not a person, a machine. My stupid tote bag, University of Chicago, School of Politics. Yeah, that's what my tote bag was. Oh, pimple-faced kid. What's this? It's my bag. Blankety blank. When a company chooses to replace humans with an algorithm, I think the company owns the errors that that algorithm creates. Every single one of them. That's what it means to own a thing.

0: You don't get to take the labor savings, hand the customer the liability. That is not free enterprise. That's not private property. That's using the coercive machinery of the government, a statute, a demand letter, a threat of a lawsuit, to make the public subsidize your capital investment to watch the labor savings that they're now forcing you to go through. Conservatives ought to be the first people in the room saying that out loud. Due process is not a luxury that we extend to people that we like. It's the whole reason the accusation has to be tested before any money changes hands. What you did, what Walmart, King Soopers, what everybody else did in Colorado and all 50 states is they fired the cashier, they deputized the customer. And now you want to prosecute the customer for doing the cashier's job badly on the word of a camera that even your own employees don't trust. No. Unacceptable. What you actually do, practically, if it happens to you or to somebody you love. This is free legal advice, which means it's worth what? Nothing. Practically, if this happens to you or to somebody you love, keep your receipt every single time. Take the receipt. How many times are you asked anywhere, restaurant, retail store, anywhere? You want your receipt? Most people, no. I used to be absolutely anal retentive about receipts. And then I realized, well, I can always check online. I know what I paid for dinner. I can compare it. I remember what I paid for the tip. I can add it up. I can check here. I can check there. After reading these cases, I kind of changed my mind. I kind of thought about that woman, Leslie Nurse. I know it's 2016. Doesn't change. I don't care whether it's 10 years, 20 years old. It's actually gotten worse since that case. She sued. She had the cojones. Somehow she had the resources, but she had the conviction. She had the absolute principle. I'm not going to pay the $200 for something I didn't do. And because she stood on principle, $2.1 million. Now, I'm not wishing that on anybody. Because as you know, I say it in the spots for Dan. Trials are emotional and energy consuming. But at some point, we got to say enough is enough. Keep your receipt, because it doesn't cost you anything. Just find an old shoebox. I don't know. Just get a box. Just keep throwing your receipts in there. You know, don't even organize them. But if Walmart comes calling, King Soopers comes calling, you get the letter, you've got the receipt. You can shift the burden. Now, what happens if you get stopped? Stay calm. Stay put. Briefly, Colorado statute lets them detain you in a reasonable manner for a reasonable time to sort it out. Now, I know that the word reasonable is doing an awful lot of work in the statute, and reasonable is a question of fact that a jury gets to decide. But you, too, know what is reasonable. You know that if you get taken to the back room and you get stuck there, and you get locked in that room, and you never have a chance, or it takes 30 minutes for them to get a manager, I kind of think, and I'm not saying this is a standard, but if I was locked in a room for something that I didn't do, or something they can't prove, I'm making a choice. Do I kick in the door? No, I'd probably get on the phone. And I'm not advising you to do this, but I might call 911 saying, I'm being held against my will. I'm locked in a room at such and such store, back in the back, and I can't get out. And they put me here, and they won't let me out. Yeah. That's what I would do. Not suggesting that's what you should do, but that's because I'm a jerk and because I don't like this stuff. Now, let's say a letter shows up in the mail from a law firm that you've never heard of, demanding $200 over groceries you're pretty sure you paid for. Don't pay it because it's easier. That reflex is the entire business model. at least talk to a lawyer first. Because the machine flagged me over an empty bag, it'll flag you over something too. The only question really becomes, what happens next? Go back to Leslie Nurse. She's what started this. Now, Walmart, according to the latest information I can find, has abandoned that particular system. Well, they haven't abandoned the system, or a system and the algorithm and AI or the cameras or anything else any more than anybody else. In fact, I think they're becoming even more enhanced. They're becoming more prevalent. Or just don't do the self-checkout. I know, oftentimes that may be the only choice, or it's standing in line forever because they've just got two pimple-faced kids doing the checkout, doing the scanning. I'll do it for one item, but I'm not sure I would do it for more than just a few items. Simply because just having that one experience where suddenly I wasn't really accosted, but suddenly the machine freezes up. You didn't pay for everything. The machine flashes something about you check for items. You didn't put all your items in. You didn't scan all your items. I forget what it said, but it was really embarrassing. I'm looking around like, what the hell? What did I miss? I'm looking around the cart. I mean, I see the tote bag there. Never once crossed my mind that it was, oh, the bag I'm supposed to go bring because I got to save the freaking planet. Yeah. Learn to be a jerk like me. Maybe that's the lesson for the day.
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20: KOA News Time, 12 o'clock. A helicopter has gone down in Douglas County.
21: The Douglas County Sheriff's Office tells me there was one person on board this ultralight helicopter, and he was seriously injured and flown to the hospital. This is in a wooded area that is difficult to reach and away from homes, with the helicopter crashing down between trees. One person who lives in the neighborhood tells me he was looking at the helicopter from his house when it started sputtering and spinning uncontrollably before falling straight down to the ground. Reporting from Douglas County, Keenan Dixon, KOA.
20: That helicopter crash is just west of Larkspur, not far from Perry Park Country Club. A pilot's been killed after crashing into Silverjack Reservoir in the Uncompahgre National Forest. The aircraft was being used to fight the Gold Mountain Fire outside Ouray. A dive team recovered the pilot's body last night. people in Custer County who are still evacuated by the Aspen Acres fire are popping into their homes. Custer County Emergency Manager Eric Siloto says when the time comes, people living in the Aspen Acres neighborhood will be allowed back in stages.
0: They're going to have an escort. They're going to be able to see their homes, whether it is to take pictures of, unfortunately, the damage of their homes, to start the insurance process, or to go into their homes to get medicine, CPAP machines, or anything else they want.
20: Siloto says it's not yet safe for people to stay in their homes overnight. The sheriff's office says 85 homes have been destroyed and key infrastructure, including power lines, has been disrupted. The Aspen Acres fire is a little over a third contained. A heat advisory remains in effect until 9 o'clock tonight in the Denver area. President Trump says he's recommended Lindsey Graham's sister to serve as interim senator for South Carolina. Graham died over the weekend. Trump said it would be a fabulous tribute to Graham for his sister to serve in his place. Governor Henry McMaster is set to announce the replacement this afternoon. In sports, the Rockies are off as baseball heads into the All-Star break. Catcher Hunter Goodman's representing Colorado. Wall Street stocks are lower after the U.S. reimposed the Strait of Hormuz blockade. The Nasdaq's off about 1.3%. Today's a Fox 31 Pinpoint Weather Alert Day. 98 degrees, the forecast high for Denver. 66 overnight, 96 tomorrow. It's currently 92 degrees in Denver. Our next update at 12:30. From the Common Spirit Health KOA News Desk, I'm David Kale, KOA. And now a check on your drive from the KOA Traffic Center in Jonathan Steele.
9: All right, thank you, David. We're not doing too badly here in the city. There is one delay north of us for folks that might be trying to get into Longmont along 119. There's a big crash westbound. It's at County Road 7, which is west of the interstate, but multiple lanes are blocked, and it's backed up quite a ways through the area. Might want to consider Highway 66 to work around that. In town, we're just getting word over by Sloan's Lake on a crash at 17th and Sheridan. Freeway volume is fairly light. There's a little bit of traffic coming in and out of downtown. Downtown, 270, maybe a little bit of traffic also. Pena's been running kind of hot and cold for us this morning and into the afternoon. Right now, no delays there, but everything else is good. Now, we do have rock fall mitigation going on over Vail Pass, and it is officially closed right now. We've got some hefty backups between Vail and Copper Mountain, both directions. Jonathan Steele on KOA, 850 AM and 94.1 FM.
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0: welcome to a Monday edition of the show. I'm your host for the next 3 hours, Mandy Connell. I'm joined by one Mr. Anthony Rodriguez. So, A-Rod, before we jump into the blog, we got so much to talk about on this Monday. I just want you guys to know, I bit my lip super hard this weekend, and it's all jacked up in the front. I kind of have a little bit of a fat lip. I've got a little bit of a thing happening. So it's not really a lisp, but it's
1: it's a lisp.
0: A little bit.
1: Okay.
0: So if you hear it, it's just because, I just chopped down on the front part of my lip. Is there any other worse way to hurt yourself? And I don't mean, walk out in front of a bus. I'm just talking about those little ways you hurt your own. Like when you pull a hangnail and you pull it too hard and you end up, and now your finger's bleeding. You know what I'm talking about. Self-inflicted idiocy.
1: Yeah. Or you
0: biting your lip.
1: Stub your toe.
0: Yeah. Yeah.
1: Hit your elbow. Hit your knee somewhere.
0: But you don't even have to have any other thing involved to bite your lip like this. But I realized when I said, anyway, that's what's happening there. Boy, some things happened over the weekend. Let's jump right in by going to the blog. Find the blog at mandyblog.com. That's mandyblog.com. That is where you'll find the Substack page with all the blogs. And when you look at the latest post section, just look at the headline that says 7/13/26 blog, Senator Lindsey Graham is dead. Click on that, and here are the headlines you will find within.
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3: 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Let's go to France.
0: Today on the blog, I thought I might be talking about Mitch McConnell's death, and he just got outed as gay. Douglas County needs two more commissioners. Share your Colorado memories and perhaps win $500. Trust in elections hasn't always been good. We're back at war with Iran. Oh, look, it's the Mandy and Deb show. Oh, how my Colorado has fallen. And now a giggle. Another innocent Palestinian is a terrorist. Sudan proves anti-Semitism guides our outrage. Jewish teacher discovers anti-Semitism in the Union. Another Victor Marx lie exposed. Aurora looks to limit obnoxious activist comments. It's time for rock control measures. Sam Neill is number two. Another firefighter dies fighting our fires. Mitch McConnell is alive and wellish. Creators are fighting back against AI stealing their work. Canada drops their green energy dreams. Why is healthcare so expensive? It's hospitals. Want to age well? Pick up some weights. Want to live longer? Eat spicy food. The latest in anti-aging medicine. Trump subpoenaed New York Times journalist. What sound does a roller coaster make? I feel like Jinx needs to up her game. The Biebs is doing the FIFA halftime show. What sound does a nail gun make? This bison clearly was not happy about something. Family experiences vacation matrix glitch. Jonah the sad hot dogless dog got his dream day. The Resist Tyranny Bunch seems very afraid. Those are the headlines on the blog at mandyblog.com.
4: Tic-tac-toe.
0: Come on, Nancy.
4: A winner.
0: Okay, thanks. The one thing Substack does not do as well as the iHeart blog site, it doesn't give me a word count. So I just keep going. I keep adding stuff. Keep doing it. A-Rod's back from Vegas. How many big winnings, right?
1: No, but that's okay. We had a lot of fun.
0: Yeah.
1: Didn't have fun, landing at midnight.
0: Last
1: three
0: night.
1: 3 hours late. Breaking news, an airline delayed. And then I heard a new one at the very end of the flight.
0: What?
1: Now they eventually got to why this was happening. But as we're sitting, and this was after a failed landing, first of all, I had to jump back up into the air because the plane was still on the runway. So that was
0: a fun experience.
1: But once we landed and taking, all of our sweet times to get off the damn plane, they didn't word it very properly. And they said, hey, can everyone start moving towards the front? We're tipping backwards.
0: What?
1: Uh-huh.
0: What?
1: Uh-huh. So the second half of the back of the plane immediately gets up and starts
0: running,
1: like catapulting themselves, trying to get forward because they didn't word it very well. Because what they meant to say was, oh, not that like the plane's like tipping. It's like they need to do it like to get like for luggage purposes. I'm like, you probably could have worded that just a hair better, but to say, can everyone in like a really chill voice, can everyone start, doing a little bit better, making their way towards the front of the plane. The plane is tipping backwards. That is literally what they said.
0: Great.
1: At midnight. Great. And we're all like half asleep. We're like, oh my God, what? And then they're like, oh, well, to clarify, like, you know, to get, you know, the certain luggage thing. Not, we're all fine. I'm like, could wear that.
0: What airline was this?
1: Yeah, that would be Frontier.
0: Yeah.
1: And not cheap, but cheaper than all the other ones still because it's all so expensive.
0: Mm-hmm. Mm-hmm. Yep. Well, I'm glad you had fun.
1: Yeah, we did have fun.
0: We, you know, we managed to hold down the fort here in the Denver Metro. Guys, we have big news. Woke up this morning, actually yesterday. Chuck said, oh my gosh, Lindsey Graham died. And I went, what? Because I was thinking, we're going to hear Mitch McConnell died. And don't get me wrong. I mean, I don't care for Mitch McConnell. I'm not wishing him dead. I was just saying, after the last 4 weeks of him just disappearing and being in the hospital, I figured, you know, if you were going to bet, if you were having a death pool situation there, you were not going to go with Lindsey Graham. You were going to go Mitch McConnell. And when Chuck said Lindsey Graham died, I was like, wait, what? Lindsey Graham? Are you sure it's not Mitch McConnell? And he goes, it says Lindsey Graham. So we look it up and bada bing, bada boom, Lindsey Graham dead at 71. That's not even that old. And I realize as I get older, you know, 71 seems very, very young to me. Just, you know, sprightly. But he passed away probably of a heart attack is what it looks like from the get-go. And though I was not a super fan of Lindsey Graham's war hawkishness, he did do some good things, and he was really the most forceful voice in the Brett Kavanaugh hearings, pushing back against the garbage narrative that was being driven by the left. And this is kind of shocking, I'm not going to lie. It's one of those things where you're like, okay, you know, what am I going to say when Mitch McConnell dies? Because I don't have any love for Mitch McConnell. Granted, love him or hate him, Mitch McConnell for many, many, many years was the steady hand of the Republican Party. Many, many years. You know, things have gone squirrely in the past 10 years, but the guy was in government for 100 years. I mean, since, you know, they actually founded the United States, Mitch McConnell was in the Senate. And, you're looking at the old guard on its way out. Mitch McConnell, Lindsey Graham, Chuck Schumer, trying to think if there's Nancy Pelosi is on her way out after this election. And this is, it's turning over. But what I'm afraid is happening is that it's turning over from the greatest generation and the late boomers to these young people like AOC and Milot Kyros who are just not ready for prime time. They're highly educated by, you know, university professors who are all extremely far left. And what did we think was going to happen? So again, Gen X is going to get screwed. Like, we're just going to skip right over Gen X. And we're going to be like, of course. I mean, who didn't see that coming? I mean, we're like the latchkey members of Congress. It's fine. Reality is that there is a significant generational shift that is happening. And it's happening in government. And it's not a bad thing. I think that it is much more fitting that people who are going to have to live with the results of their policymaking, because they're going to be around for a long time, I think they would be better arbiters of what needs to happen. And if they're not, if they screw it up, well, they're going to have to live through it, aren't they? So it's an odd time to look at who's taking power and look at how it's shaking out. It's just kind of interesting. But rest in peace, Lindsey. Rest in peace. Interesting stuff. And this is like, I'm going from trying to be respectful and, you know, and then immediately, a trans woman who has quite a social media presence came out and basically said, Lindsey Graham paid me to have sex with him. And guys, I'm not at all surprised about the accusation. I have no idea if it's remotely true, but Lindsey Graham has been what used to be called a confirmed bachelor. He's never been married. And there's, you know what? Some people don't want to get married. It's fine. But in his generation, men who were confirmed bachelors were secretly gay. It was just what was done. So it wouldn't surprise me. I think it's kind of sad when people wait until someone dies to sort of spill the dirt, to not give them the opportunity to explain or defend themselves. I don't think that's right. But yeah, that's out there now. Just what a day. What a Monday. What did we wake up to? Today at 1 o'clock, I've got Laura Thomas. She's a former Douglas County Commissioner. And Laura is part of a group of people, a bipartisan group of people in Douglas County that have been running and getting signatures for a petition to expand the Douglas County Commission from 3 commissioners to 5 commissioners. I live in Douglas County. I have never advocated for bigger government in my life until right now. The current situation in Douglas County is that we have 3 county commissioners for a county that has about 600,000 people. We are the 6th largest county in the state in terms of population. And the makeup of the county commission has been such that 2 county commissioners working in concert have been able to completely disempower another elected commissioner and lock her out of everything and basically disenfranchise her entire constituency because she wasn't in lockstep with them. And now we've got another, I think, rubber stamp going on the county commission in Jake Bockenfeld. I hope I'm wrong. I hope I am completely mistaken in that. And the only way to sort of spread the balance of power is to create new seats. And I think with the size of the county, it makes sense. So, yeah, we're going to talk to Laura about that at 1 o'clock. They are collecting signatures, but they have to have them all in by Thursday. And I think they're quite a few short. We're going to talk about that. Now, I've also got Drew Holden on. He is a great journalist. I've got him on at 2:30. He just wrote, he's writing a whole series. I haven't seen today's yet, but I got yesterday's. It's a series of columns on the trust in our election integrity. And I don't necessarily just mean right now. There have been times in our history where trust in elections was very, very low. And measures were taken to increase trust in our electoral in our electoral system. Drew's going to join me at 2:30 to talk about that. And I also want to let people know, my partners at Bank of Colorado, you guys, this is going to sound so stupid, but Bank of Colorado is still locally owned and operated. And the president of Bank of Colorado is like the nicest man you're ever going to meet in your life. And they're very invested in being here. They've been here about 50 years. They know that we're celebrating Colorado's 150th birthday. So they came up with a really cool contest that you can enter and maybe win $500. And it's going to work like this. All you have to do is email A-Rod. And I've got all of this linked on the blog. You can find it at, on today's blog or at KOA Colorado on the contest page. And share your Colorado memories with us. What you love about Colorado. What brought you here, or you were born here, or, you know, I'm just going to say it. We don't want a bunch, I'm fifth generation Colorado as the only part of the story. Now, if there's, you know, I'm fifth generation Colorado and my great-great-grandfather ran Bent's Fort. Now, that's cool. But we want to hear your stories, and we're going to pick a winner every day. And at the end of a couple of weeks, we're going to draw out of all of our winners and somebody's going to win $500. So find that out on today's blog at mandyblog.com. It's going to be a very exciting week. So big news. We're back at war with Iran. Let's just cover that right now. The Strait of Hormuz is open or not. I don't know. We have no idea. But Iran is shooting at ships now. We're blowing up stuff in Iran. So I guess that ceasefire thing, that MOU is out the window because they actually hit a container ship. Can you imagine waiting for a Temu order and all of a sudden you find out it had gone through the Strait of Hormuz? So you're like, your $2 dress is now stuck in the Strait of Hormuz, or it's on a cargo ship from Cyprus and it just got blown up. So we'll see. So, we're back at war, I guess. I don't know. I can't figure it out. I don't know. My hope is that we're at the point where we're going to start talking about finishing off this regime. Because it'll never stop. I mean, it will never stop. Now that we've shown Iran how much power they have over the world's economy by closing the Strait of Hormuz, they will never stop. This is going to continue. We will always have these issues. Whenever they want more money or they want a ransom, they're going to do the exact same thing. Now, you could say, we created this problem. Perhaps. But we also have the ability to end this problem. Just finish it. That is what needs to happen. Mandy, being gay is not dirt, at least not to most of us. Did someone say it was dirt? Oh, being gay is not dirt. Well, here's the thing, and this is why it's dirt on Lindsey Graham. Lindsey Graham has not been kind to gay rights in the past. He has not been kind to the gay community. So there, like a hypocrisy call on this would be accurate. I don't think that being gay is dirt in a normal situation. Like if you found out someone was gay that you work with, who cares? It doesn't matter, right? I think most people are like, who cares? But if you've got a guy in power who's actively voting against, you know, gay rights, who is secretly gay, I mean, that's a little bit of a scandal there, I would think. Mandy, according to Fox News, Lindsey Graham died of an aortic dissection. What is that? Is that a stroke? Aortic dissection is, let's see. Oh, that doesn't help at all. I don't know what it normally is called. Like normal people, I've never heard someone say aortic dissection is called by normal people. Let's see. Okay. A ruptured artery. Okay. There you go. Nonetheless, I mean, that's why it's dirt on Lindsey Graham. But being gay is not necessarily, I hope you understand, Texter, what I'm trying to say. Mandy, now what shipping vessel would dare to go through the strait right now, even if they say it's open? Who's taking that risk? Well, the big part of the problem right now is that ships have insurance. They have maritime insurance, and the maritime insurance companies have simply said, we're not covering you if you go through the Strait of Hormuz. That's the problem. So that's a significant issue. You know what we should do? We should just cut a canal right through Oman, like the Suez Canal, just boom. Then you'd have an island of Oman, and you'd have Oman proper. But you would just immediately eliminate Iran's ability to meddle in pretty much anything. Mandy, you said we have the ability, just ended the Iran conflict. What does that mean? It's a pretty broad statement. We have the opportunity, along with Israel, along with partners who are tacitly supporting us, just not openly, to continue to eliminate the people in charge in Iran until there are none left. I believe that Israel knows where every single person, every single dignitary in Iran, Israel knows where they are all the time. Because without regime change, we're just kicking the can down the road. They're never going to stop. That's the thing, you guys. They're not going to get tired and quit. So either we can do this now and finish it, or our children and grandchildren are going to have to finish it in the future. And how many more thousands of people die because of this murderous regime before that actually happens? And they'll have time to rearm, re-up, and re-strategize, knowing how we attack them this time. It will not be as easy next time. They will just be more hardened. It's time to finish it.
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17: KOA News time at 12:30. The Douglas County Sheriff says a pilot's been seriously injured after an ultralight helicopter crashed in Douglas County this morning. Neighbors report seeing the helicopter lose power and spin to the ground where it crashed in a wooded area west of Larkspur. The NTSB is investigating. The pilot of an aircraft fighting the Gold Mountain Fire outside Ouray has been killed. The plane crashed into Silverjack Reservoir in the Uncompahgre National Forest. Search crews recovered the body last night. The U.S. has reinstated its naval blockade of Iranian ships and ports in the Strait of Hormuz. President Trump telling Fox and Friends, the U.S. will charge a 20% toll on cargo shipped through the strait.
18: Now we're going to guard it, and we're going to get paid for guarding it. A lot of money. But we just want to be reimbursed for doing all of this, for putting our people in danger.
17: The U.S. and Iran have traded more strikes over the last couple of days. A heat advisory in effect until 9 o'clock tonight in the Denver area. In sports, the Rockies are off as baseball heads into the All-Star break. Catcher Hunter Goodman representing Colorado. On Wall Street, stocks are lower after the U.S. reimposed that Strait of Hormuz blockade. The Nasdaq's off about 1.5%. Today, a Fox 31 pinpoint weather alert day, 98 degrees for the Denver area, 66 overnight, 96 tomorrow. It's currently 92 degrees in Denver. Our next update at 1 o'clock from the Common Spirit Health KOA News Desk. I'm David Kale, KOA. And now a check on traffic from the KOA Traffic Center and Jonathan Steele.
19: Yeah, it's a nice quiet lunch hour drive for us. We're not seeing any big delays. There's an accident out in Lakewood, Wadsworth in Ohio. That's just south of Alameda. Watch for some backups in the area. I-25's been running a little sluggish into downtown. 270 both directions, a little heavy, as well as it looks like the east side of I-70 between Havana and 225. No delays to the airport on Pena. North of us, we've had a crash along 119 trying to get into Longmont. This is westbound, west of the interstate there. It's been backed up quite a ways. One of our listeners, in fact, called us to let us know that Highway 66, not a good alternate route because there's construction that's closed the westbound lanes there. For anyone heading south, Meade would be a better alternative, or for northbounders, basically Highway 52 to get over to 287 to get eventually into Longmont. Jonathan Steele on KOA 850 AM and 94.1 FM.
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0: All right, you guys, we just got our first entry for our Bank of Colorado, Colorado 150 contest. We're excited about that. Keep those coming. 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Just look for Colorado 150 and all the details on how to enter are there. So, there is an interesting story on CNBC today, and it is their annual top places to live story. I love this story because I always want to find out if they're going to tell people to move where I am, which I don't like. But, you know, for several years in a row, a couple of years at least, Colorado was number one on this list. Oh, yeah. 21 and 22, we were number one. On the life, health, and inclusion rank in CNBC's annual standings. Now, they also do a business ranking. And I thought, okay, let's see where Colorado is this year. And I went to the story. They got the story. The best states to live in for 2026. Number one has a 6-year winning streak. And I'm like, all right. We're not even in the top. Like, we didn't even make the article. No. No, number one. Number one is Vermont. Vermont. So then I started digging some stuff and I was like, okay, go to the internet and find where we are in the annual CNBC standings. Just to give you some context, I looked up where we were back in 2015. As a matter of fact, I got the whole rankings. I got them right there on the blog at mandyblog.com. Back in 2015, we were, and I'm just going to do the life, health, and inclusion rank. We were number 5. Year after that, number 6. Year after that, number 4. Then we were number 9, number 7. 2021, they skipped 2020 because of the COVID. 2021, we were number 1. 2022, we were number 1. 2023, we were number 8. 2024, we're number 23. 2025, number 12. 2026, number 14. That's depressing. But hey, maybe business environment is better. Nope. Back in 2025, we were number 4. Then we were number 4. Then we were number 3. This is our business rank. 2018, we were number 5. 2019, we dropped to number 9. 2021, we were at number 8. 2022, we bounced up to number 4 again. Then we've been number 11, number 16, number 11, number 25 this year. It's weird how you look at when things started to turn. It's almost like something happened in 2019 and 2020. And people took charge completely in this state. And since then, under complete Democratic control, we are now 14 and number 25. Yay! At least people have stopped moving here, right? Am I right? Because people are not moving here like they were. This kind of stuff, this to me is a campaign ad. This graphic that I created on the internet is a campaign ad for the Republican Party. Then you point out, hey, here's when Democrats took over. Because the kind of policies that Democrats have instituted, you got to think they started passing laws in 2019. Many of them didn't go into effect till the next year. And then the next year in the legislature, they passed a bunch more stuff. Those didn't go into effect until 2021. You see, it builds. It takes a while to destroy. This is why people who are like, I see this on X. I see people in New York are like, everything in New York is great right now. Zohran Mamdani's killing it. I'm like, oh, just wait. You can't turn an aircraft carrier on a dime. And you cannot destroy the most vibrant city in the world on a dime. So give it a minute. Just hang tight. Just wait a sec. Under sole Democratic rule, the state has declined. We've declined in terms of crime and our quality of life. We have spent so much money in the city of Denver, warehousing homeless people, that now they don't have enough firefighters. So firefighters are not allowed to do overtime. So if there's a massive fire in Denver, we may not have enough firefighters to actually fight the fire because they don't have enough money to pay overtime. Now, realistically, I'm sure that they would somehow find something, some way to get those firefighters out there if there was a massive fire. But I mean, you guys, the city is being mismanaged. The state is being regulated into the ground. Do you think we dropped from number 11 to number 25 for no reason in overall business rank? Of course not. And guess what they did in the last legislative session? They passed a whole bunch of new stuff. And you know what's super cool? And I don't mean super cool. I'm being so sarcastic. As a matter of fact, if there's an opposite of super cool, that is what I want you to think of here. In this last legislative session, there was almost a supermajority in both houses. The Democrats are already counting on winning a supermajority in both houses because Victor Marx is at the top of the ticket. And if you have not begun to see the minor attacks that are being shared by the Democratic Party on social media, oh, just wait. My prediction is that once the deadline passes, so the Republican Party cannot change their candidate, it is off to the races. And it will just be just nonstop mockery of Victor Marx. It's going to be a fascinating general election. Mandy, have you ever noticed how many movies and shows glorify Colorado? I think that the government tells Hollywood to do that on purpose. What do you think? Colorado, I think on paper to people on the left, which is most of Hollywood, probably seems pretty great. And we are beautiful when we're not on fire. You know, we are a beautiful place to be when we're not on fire. I think you're giving government too much credit for control over what Hollywood does. So, yeah. Mandy spoke with Bill. He said, put some ice on that lip. I already did. Anyway. Mandy, time is a weapon, and I think it's on our side. Let Iran keep shooting at their neighbors. Let us build a pipeline from Iraq to the Mediterranean. That's what I'm saying. I mean, there's Saudi Arabia already has a huge pipeline. And is it Qatar that has a big pipeline, or is it Kuwait? There's another OPEC country that has a giant pipeline that they just haven't turned on yet. Talking about the Iran war again. Mandy, John Ritter died on September 11th, 2003 at age 54 from an undetected aortic dissection, a tear in the major wall of the artery coming out of the heart. There you go. So that's Lindsey Graham. Change our candidate like socialist, said this texter. I mean, they've done it twice now. They're getting away with it twice. Democrats are managing to replace a candidate at the top of a ticket who is not going to win, according to polling data, and they're going to get away with it again. Part of me admires it, honestly. I mean, part of me is like, you know what? Good for you guys. You guys have created a little dictatorship over there at the DNC where it doesn't matter what the voters say. You're just going to do whatever you want, and your voters are going to be like, yes, please, we'll have another. Good for you, Democrats, for just leaning into the corruption, just like going with it, because you've decided winning is more important than democracy. Anyway. So we're going to take a very quick time out. This chart is on the blog today, and I certainly hope.

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0: All right, we're back, and I've got to tell you guys a story.

0: because this made me laugh really hard last night. And then two things made me laugh really hard yesterday. If you don't follow me on Instagram, I don't think you're going to get this joke, A-Rod, because it's not your show. But we're pulling in, Chuck and I were pulling in to get some food yesterday, and there was a car with a license plate, 18 pages. That's what the vanity plate said. And I was like, wait, what? And then I walked up close, and their tag around that, you know, the license plate frame said, how you doing? And I was like, oh my God, it's a friend's license plate. And it has to do with the letter that Rachel wrote Ross when they broke up. 18 pages, front and back. I laughed so hard about that yesterday. I took a picture of it and put it on Instagram because it made me laugh that hard.
1: Barf.
0: This second story. The Boston Symphony was performing Beethoven's Ninth. In the piece, there's a long passage, about 20 minutes, during which the double basses have nothing to do. Rather than sit around the whole time looking stupid, some bassists decided to sneak off stage and go to the tavern next door for a quick one. After slamming several beers in quick succession, as double bassists are prone to do, one of them looked at his watch and said, hey, we need to get back. No need to panic, said a fellow bassist. I thought we might need some extra time, so I tied the last pages of the conductor's score together with string. It'll take him a few minutes to get it untangled. A few moments later, they staggered back to the concert hall and to their places in the orchestra. About this time, a member of the audience noticed the conductor seemed a bit edgy and said as much to her companion. Her companion said, well, of course, don't you see? It's the bottom of the ninth. The score is tied and the bassists are loaded. That. Magical. Absolutely magical. That kind of joke is called a shaggy dog joke because you got to go a long way to see what's coming. I have always loved those jokes. The long, convoluted, complicated, that end with the most magical pun in the history of puns. It is absolutely fantastic. Ooh, to the texter who said Colorado's decline soon after you arrived. I got here in 2013. Thank you very much. I haven't been, you know... Mandy, how are the attacks against Marx different from every other Republican the left vilifies as hating children and puppies? Well, he gave them plenty of ammunition. And trust me, guys, trust me. When the unengaged voter kicks in to pay attention in September, October, by that time, he's only going to be known as the exorcist, the over-the-phone exorcist who won't share how many people he's killed. That'll be the only thing people know about him. It'll be fantastic. Absolutely fantastic. Mandy, I heard that Ninth Symphony joke probably 40 years ago from my priest as part of his sermon. I don't recall the foundational biblical text. Now, if that was your priest, I would still be going to that church. That would be fantastic. Uh-oh. This texter, unpopular opinion. Friends is not funny.
2: Yeah, agreed.
0: Here's the thing about friends. When you were 20-something years old, at the same time they were 20-something years old, and you lived with a bunch of roommates, like they all lived with roommates, the show resonated very, very much. And that's exactly where I was in my life. I loved it. I still love it. I still think it's hilarious. And if you don't like the show, that's fine. We just won't be friends. You and I. It's fine. Mandy, ha, I love that one. I have a few jokes like that that I could share. You know what we're going to do? I'm not going to be here this Friday, but I'm going to make a week from Friday Shaggy Dog Joke Day. And we're going to allow people to call in and do their best Shaggy Dog jokes. Fantastic. Call him the call center exorcist. Mandy, are there any updates on the ice shooting in Maine today? Not that I know of. The only update that I saw was that the guy was an illegal alien from Colombia who had been told to leave the country. That's all I've seen. I don't know anything else about that. And I don't want to jump into it without knowing anything. So we will talk about that tomorrow when more stuff becomes available. Seinfeld is greater than Friends. Correct.
1: And both are subpar in comparison to The Office.
0: Well, I mean, subpar is an intellectual sort of comedy, so I can understand why you don't like it.
1: Uh-huh. Yeah. Yeah, The Office is way better on every front.
0: The Office is your show from your era. That's why it's so good.
1: Nope.
0: Because it's all your pop culture references. It's all the things that you're already doing. And that's why I love Friends.
1: I love old stuff.
0: That in a different era.
1: I love older stuff. That's not it.
0: Mandy, Friends is a Gen X show. Only we understand the humor. Correct. Wine Yogi said, I'm with Mandy. I was 22 dealing with roommates, dating, and pivot! And who among us has not gone to move a piece of furniture and at some point just yelled, pivot, just to make the day better? We all have. All the cool people. This texter just said, Mandy, the bases are loaded. LOL. Exactly. When we get back, Laura Thomas is in. We're going to talk about taking the Douglas County Commission from 3 to 5 next.
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21: KOA News Time, 1 o'clock. A helicopter pilot's been hurt after his chopper crashed this morning in Douglas County. Neighbor Brian Jones was there.
22: Guy, his injuries weren't life-threatening, I don't think. It just looked like a shoulder injury and maybe a little bit of a head injury, but legs were moving and all that, so the helicopter took him out.
21: The crash happened in a wooded area a bit west of Larkspur near Perry Park Country Club. The NTSB is investigating. A firefighter has died on the western slope.
23: A pilot who was fighting the Gold Mountain Fire died after crashing into the Silver Jack Reservoir in southwestern Gunnison County. Emergency services received a call Sunday evening about a downed aircraft, and dive teams searched for hours for the pilot, ultimately recovering the body around 5 hours after that initial call. The person has not been identified. Air tankers and helicopters have been working the fire since it started more than 2 weeks ago. Three firefighters also died battling the Snyder Fire on the Utah-Colorado border late last month. Keenan Dixon, KOA News.
21: A heat advisory in effect until 9 tonight in the Denver area. President Trump is reinstating a U.S. blockade on ships leaving Iranian ports and those transiting the Strait of Hormuz.
24: President Trump said the blockade is back on. The U.S. is going to provide security in the Strait of Hormuz and charge that 20% for reimbursement of expenses for providing security. For the first time, the U.S. has used sea drones to attack an enemy. The U.S., the one-way attack surface drones were used to strike the port of Bandar Abbas. U.S. Central Command says the targets were a ship repair facility and a submarine. Now, one thing Iran's Revolutionary Guard has made very clear is they're going to fight U.S. control of the strait.
21: Fox's Mike Tobin in Tel Aviv. The ceasefire is over as the U.S. and Iran have again been trading strikes. Mediators, including Qatar, Egypt, and Pakistan, continuing efforts to reach an agreement to end the war. President Trump says he's recommended Lindsey Graham's sister to serve as interim senator for South Carolina. Graham died over the weekend. Trump says it would be a fabulous tribute to Graham for his sister to serve in his place. Governor Henry McMaster set to announce the replacement this afternoon. In sports, the Rockies are off as baseball heads into the All-Star break. Catcher Hunter Goodman representing Colorado. On Wall Street, stocks are lower after the U.S. reimposed the Strait of Hormuz blockade. The Nasdaq's off close to 1.5%. It's a Fox 31 pinpoint weather alert day. 98 degrees for Denver today, 66 overnight, 96 tomorrow. It's currently 93 degrees in Denver. Our next update at 1:30. From the Common Spirit Health KOA News Desk, I'm David Kale, KOA. And now a check on traffic from the KOA Traffic Center and Dave O'Brien.
1: Traffic is light and moving well in Denver right now with some typical slowing and one incident. A crash on the ramp from eastbound I-70 to eastbound I-76 is blocking the right lane of that ramp. That is causing some slowing on eastbound I-70 starting just before Wadsworth. An earlier crash on Highway 119 west of I-25 that was causing some heavy delays has cleared out and things are moving better around there. Northbound I-25 is heavy from Santa Fe to Speer. Eastbound I-70 is moving at 30 from Havana to Chambers. Westbound I-70, you're moving at 25 miles an hour from Colorado to Brighton. Both directions of I-270 are busy around Vasquez, and the right lane of northbound Kipling is blocked at C-470 for paving. I'm Dave O'Brien on KOA, 850 AM and 94.1 FM.
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0: to the second hour of the show. And if you read the blog at mandyblog.com, you know that I am about to do something I don't normally do on the radio. I don't even do this anywhere. I never advocate for bigger government. I do not. I don't ever see the value in making government bigger. And yet, I find myself in a position now as a resident of Douglas County that I am actively advocating for us to go from 3 to 5 commissioners for a couple of reasons. Let me lay out my reasons first. Number one, the county has grown tremendously. It has exploded in size. We're the 6th most populous county in the state. And we have 3 county commissioners. But for me, it's about those 3 county commissioners, because my former county commissioner, who is on the show here momentarily, was treated in such a way by 2 of the 3 members of the county commission as to essentially disenfranchise me as a voter. They took her off committees. They disempowered everything, whatever she said. They were just like, nope, 2 against 1. And that cannot continue to happen. And unfortunately, I don't see anything changing in the near term for the makeup of the county commission. So between the size of our county now, the amount of people that are in our county, not to mention, you know, Douglas County voters don't want to hear this. We are not the rock solid red county that we were when I moved here in 2013. We've had a massive influx of people who are both Democratic or unaffiliated entirely. And we have to recognize that the electorate is changing. So Laura Thomas is in with me today. She is working with a group of people, a bipartisan group of people, on an initiative called 3 to 5 Dougco. First of all, good to see you again.
1: Thank you for having me in, Mandy.
0: So tell me how did all this get rolling? Let's start there.
1: Well, my state representative, Robert Marshall from House District 43, has tried 3 times to do legislation that any county over 70,000 in population would have to put it on the ballot so the citizens could decide if they wanted 3 or 5. And there are Democrat counties who know they would end up with a Republican commissioner who have fought Representative Marshall. And so a group of people in Douglas County, after the home rule smackdown last year, decided it is time for us to try to get better representation for the residents of the county. And that's how it started.
0: Well, and one thing we have to talk about just is, like, Douglas County, like any other county, they're managing the unincorporated areas of Douglas County. And I heard someone say they're not even managing a city. People do not understand how big Douglas County is. It is a massive county in terms of land area. We have rural, we have agricultural, we have, you know, cities butting up against each other. There's a lot of things that county government does. So what does county government do that we would need to expand that representation?
1: Douglas County is 844 square miles. When I moved to Douglas County in 1984, the population was 23,000. It is now 400,000. So commissioners have to manage a budget of about $800 million. They manage the budget. They manage policy. They make decisions about motor scooters that are on driving on the highway. There's lots of things as far as human services, keeping our roads up and running. Highlands Ranch is unincorporated. That's 103,000 people. And so all of Highlands Ranch is managed by the county commissioners. They manage the roads. So there's a various amount of things, but here's what's important. For example, Douglas County has its own health department. There are 5 people on that board. 2 of them are county commissioners. Last month, neither of the county commissioners attended that meeting, and a 3rd person did not show up. So there was no quorum. I am concerned that commissioners are not able to attend all the meetings they're responsible for, and so the voice of the people is not being heard.
0: So this movement, how did this get started? Who started it? I mean, because this is a bipartisan group of people.
1: It is. And I actually don't know how it got started. All of a sudden, I started seeing things on Facebook about, let's go to 5 commissioners. And so I reached out to the people on the website, and I thought, we need to get better representation in this county. So I added my voice to it. I have turned in almost 200 signatures on my own. And almost all of them are from Republicans because Republicans understand representation is important.
0: What do you say to people who are like, look, we don't need to make government bigger? And this is what I always get stuck on, right? It's like, oh, we don't need to make government bigger because it's just more taxpayer dollars that are being spent on government. So what have you guys even begun to speculate on what kind of cost this would add to the county commission?
1: So a county commissioner makes $159,000 a year. So that would be $300,000 more in salary in an $800 million budget.
0: But what about staff?
1: You know, when I was a commissioner, I didn't have staff individually for me. We had maybe five or six people on the third floor, and they managed all of our needs. So I'm not sure that there's going to be that many more staff that are needed. We don't have our own individual staff.
0: Okay, so it really is just about the income. Benefits go along with that too?
1: Yeah, the benefits are on top of that. And then they have a vehicle or they can expense mileage. And like George Teal went to Dubai last year, his airline ticket was almost $18,000. So I guess it's all in how those people manage it.
0: Did he fly business?
1: He said he went out there with the Douglas County EDC to try and bring more business to Douglas County. So his airline ticket was $18,000.
0: So he's flying business, at least, maybe first.
1: It was. I saw the invoice.
0: Yeah, I mean, anyway, weren't you guys against home rule? Yes. These are two completely separate things. That's like saying, weren't you against raising the drinking age? It has literally nothing to do with what we're talking about right now. They're just not. At all. So, Mandy, you guys are not getting your way, so pack the courts to speak. This lady is just a sore loser at this point. Packing the courts is a little bit different because I don't know if we would vote on that. This is going to be voted on by the citizens of Douglas County. And Laura and I were talking off the air before we started this segment. This could be shocking for Douglas County Republicans if this passes because the Douglas County Republicans, there's like different kinds of Douglas County Republicans.
1: Right.
0: The people that are very actively involved with the party, I'm guessing, are against this.
1: Correct. They've taken a resolution opposing it, actually.
0: Okay. So I actually think this could pass, but we have to get it on the ballot first. Where are the signatures? Where do they need to be? Where are we now? You got what, 7-8 days?
1: The goal is to turn them in on July 22nd.
0: Mm-hmm.
1: They collected 1,900 signatures over the weekend. As more people are hearing about this, people are standing in line. I've had people calling me saying, bring me a clipboard. I want to sign. So momentum is building. People are hearing about this. But Mandy, this is about letting people have their voice heard. And I don't understand why Republicans are against this.
0: Well, Republicans are against it because we're reflexively smaller government. I mean, Laura, this is the first time in my life I have ever said we need to make government bigger. But I don't think the representation that we're getting with three county commissioners is getting it done. It's too easy to silence dissent. It's too easy to shut down one person who disagrees with the direction of the county commission. And it shouldn't be that easy to simply say, oh, we're just not going to pay attention to your thoughts.
1: I agree. Having been there, I agree.
0: So, Mandy, Laramie County, Wyoming went to five commissioners in 2010. It's been mostly good. Okay, there you go. Mandy, about time Dudco learned from Weld. Five is better than three. Mandy, Jake Bockenfeld took a page out of George Steele's playbook by advocating lies and untruth about John Dyack. Yes. Anyway, we'll see. What kind of pushback are you hearing? I know you're not all hearing sunshine and roses. There's got to be people who say, Laura, why are you doing this?
1: The Douglas County Republicans actually have a page that people can go to. The Republicans are advocating for people to report to them with video for people who are gathering signatures. I mean, this is kind of like out of Nazi America.
0: What? For what purpose?
1: What I read on the website, it's called act.dcgop.org/tips. And the Republicans are asking for people who have had video of people getting petition signatures so that the Republicans can file a lawsuit against them.
0: What? Are you kidding me? Have information that could help our team better understand an issue affecting. It doesn't specifically That, it doesn't specifically mention the petition gatherers on this page.
1: I have screenshots I can show
0: you. No, they changed it. They changed it because it's not like that now. I mean, what?
1: It's about intimidation. I also have seen posts where the Republicans are going to get petitions and then post on their website the people who signed the petitions.
0: Oh, wow. So it almost sounds like Rhino Watch. Is that what
1: yes.
0: you're, is that where we're, oh, okay. Because that's been so helpful. That's been so incredibly helpful. Wow. Wow. Golly, Republicans are really trying to make themselves completely irrelevant. That is absolutely, people asking, where can I go to sign a petition? Good news, there's a website for you. I not only linked it at mandyblog.com, it's also super easy to get to. It is 3TO. Well, let me do this again. The number 3, the word 2TO, the number 5, dougco.com. You can go there, find out where you can sign the petitions. They're all over the place. They've got a lot of upcoming events, Sterling Ranch, Parker Library, Parker King Super on Lincoln, all happening this week. Larkspur Library, our Larkspur Food Drive, Highlands Ranch, Castle Rock Library. I mean, they're everywhere. If people want to get petitions to take them around their neighborhood, how can they do that?
1: If people reach out to me, Laura Thomas dot, my email is laura@laurathomas.org.
0: Okay.
1: I can get them a petition. They can reach out through the website. The website will even allow someone who's disabled to put in their information and someone with a petition will come to their home. There are over 100 volunteers. This is a grassroots effort.
0: Oh, that's the other criticism. Now they're saying, oh, these are paid signature gatherers. Tell me the story on that.
1: So petitions started on March 8th. Since March 8th, now over 100 volunteers are getting signatures. The deadline is getting close. And so I don't know where the money came from, but there are some paid circulators to get enough signatures to get us over the line.
0: I was going to ask you where that money came from. But
1: I do not know.
0: You don't know?
1: I don't.
0: Okay. I'd be curious to know where that money came from to pay for that. Here's the thing about paid petition gatherers. Guys, it is really, really, really hard to get signatures signed. I have no issue with paid signature gatherers for this reason and this reason only. Someone put their money behind it. Someone decided to say, we're going to get this over the finish line. And the best part about this is all it does is get it on the ballot. That's all this does. We're not signing a petition to make it this way. We then, as voters, get to vote on whether or not we go to 5 commissioners. Texter just said, having the commissioners vote on issues allows you to set rules for a simple majority to pass issues or rules that would make it so a strong majority would pass certain issues. It's a better form of representation government, simple 3-2, strong 4-1. Exactly. And right now, it's too easy for 2 of them who have similar motivations to gang up on that third person who may have a different motivation going forward. So, yeah, I would love it if people would sign this and then we can see what happens in November. That's the best part about this. We don't have to make any decisions today. We just want to be able to vote on it. So maybe if you're on the fence and you're not sure, put it on the ballot. Let's just have a conversation about it. That's the best part about what we're doing here. Mandy, liberals use paid petition gatherers for far more than any group on the right. I think so, too. And again, I don't have a problem with it. Somebody put it, you know, it's allowed. It's not against the rules. Mandy, if this passes, when would it take effect? When would it take effect?
1: We believe it would take effect in 2028. So in 2 years, and there's discussion about we would have to have 3 commissioners in 1 year, the final cycle, 2 commissioners in that cycle. So attorneys are looking into how that would happen if someone would get elected for a 2-year cycle so that we could get the cycle going.
0: Okay. But then would they have the right to go and maybe do an extra amount that would take them over the term limit? Do you see what I'm saying?
1: I see what you're saying. The law is clear about 2 terms.
0: Okay. So somebody would basically sacrifice 2 years.
1: They could. Now, let me just add, I could run for a commissioner again in 2028. I've served 2 terms as a commissioner. Mm-hmm. I have to take a term off.
0: Oh, but you can serve again.
1: I can serve again.
0: Okay, there you go.
1: But there has to be a four-year break.
0: Mandy, Arapahoe County went from 3 to 5 in 1996. Now it's controlled by crazy Democrats. Be careful what you wish for. It would have been controlled by crazy Democrats if it was 3.
1: And let me add that if there were 3 commissioners in Arapahoe County, they would all be Democrats. However, because they have 5 by district, there is a Republican, Jeff Baker, who represents the Eastern Plains. So there's 4 Democrats and 1 Republican, as opposed to what would be 3 Democrats.
0: Okay, so here's the thing. It's harder to ram things through when you have more people that you have to negotiate with. It's harder to control how things are going. And I'm telling you, if you watch the Douglas County Commission right now, it's very frustrating.
1: Painful.
0: It is very, very frustrating to watch this. I don't understand what that text, texter, that doesn't make any sense. So right now, you got 1 week to sign this petition. You can go to the number 3, T-O, the number 5, Dougco.com, and find out where you can sign the petitions over the next couple of days, and just get it on the ballot. That's all I'm asking. Get it on the ballot. Wow, there's a ton of places to sign. Like, I mean, a ton. Everywhere for the next week.
1: And these are all staffed by the volunteers. The paid people are at other locations. These are all grassroots people that are signing up for shifts and getting signatures.
0: All right. So we'll find out. Now, when will they certify the signatures?
1: I believe the clerk's office in Douglas County needs a month to do that.
0: All right. How much, A-Rod? Okay, we're going to do this. Wynoge just texted this. Breaking news, there's a brush fire at Baptist Road in Colorado Springs. Fire departments are responding and addressing it, but I-25 is closed in both directions at exit 158. Seek alternative routes and try to avoid the parking lot around Baptist Road. So there you go. You got that going for it. Okay, Laura Thomas, thank you for your time today. And hopefully we can get this on the ballot and have a conversation when the election gets closer about why this is a good idea.
1: And thank you for the opportunity.
0: Oh, no problem. Thank you so much. We'll be back. News, traffic, and weather coming up in momentarily when we get back. We've got so much stuff on the blog, including, did you guys even know that there was a genocide going on in Sudan? No? You know why you didn't know? Because there's no Jews involved.
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15: John Polk was my nemesis. 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
23: We've hit the all-star break in Major League Baseball. The Home Run Derby on the way this evening. Snapping a three-year win drought on the PGA Tour, Tom Kim, who took the Scottish Open over the weekend, his fourth win at only age 24. And Conor McGregor, who suffered a right knee injury in the opening seconds of his loss to Max Holloway at UFC 329, will undergo surgery and he plans to fight again. I'm Frank Aaron.
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1: 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Fires continue to sprout across the state. A fast-growing wildfire in Fort Collins this afternoon, prompting an evacuation order for neighbors south of Horsetooth Road and west of Taft Hill Road. And southbound I-25 has been closed just south of the town of Monument for a new wildfire there. A pilot has died after a firefighting plane crashed into a Gunnison County reservoir. The county sheriff's office says the plane went down in the Silver Jack Reservoir yesterday. The pilot was reportedly assisting firefighters working to control the Gold Mountain Fire outside Ouray. The pilot's body recovered last night by a Montrose County dive team. In sports, the Rockies are off. Baseball heading into its All-Star break. Catcher Hunter Goodman's representing Colorado. On Wall Street, stocks are lower after the U.S. reimposed the Strait of Hormuz blockade. The Nasdaq's off about 1 2/3%. Today, a Fox 31 pinpoint weather alert day. 98 degrees for Denver today. 66 overnight. 96 tomorrow. Currently 95 degrees in Denver. Our next update at 2 o'clock. From the Common Spirit Health KOA News Desk, I'm David Kale, KOA. And a check on traffic now from the KOA Traffic Center and Dave O'Brien.
2: Not too much happening around Denver for your Monday afternoon drive right now. An accident on the ramp from eastbound I-70 to eastbound I-76 has been moved from the right lane to the right shoulder of the ramp. That is causing some slowing starting before Wadsworth on eastbound I-70. There's also some paving happening on Kipling around C-470. The right lane of northbound Kipling is blocked. Northbound I-25 is heavy from Santa Fe to Speer. Eastbound I-70 is moving at 35 from Havana to Chambers. Westbound I-70, you're moving at 30 from Colorado to Brighton. And if you are headed south, as David just reported, there is a grass fire along I-25 south of Monument. Southbound I-25 is closed between Baptist Road and Northgate. Northbound I-25 is moving slowly through there, but that may be shut down in that direction soon also. There is heavy smoke around that area. I'm Dave O'Brien on KOA, 850 AM and 94.1 FM.
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25: Just sent me video of the fire that Wine Yogi just warned us about right there off Baptist Road. It's quite engaged. Have you videotaped everything in your house yet? Did you do it yet, A-Rod? No? Just going to let it all just go and just guess?
26: Oh, we will eventually.
25: God. After everything your parents just went through.
26: I know.
25: Come on.
26: Hello.
25: Come on. Okay, so I said before the break, did you guys even know that there's a genocide going on in Sudan? No, it's because there's no Jews involved. I'm being serious, but I'm using this story to make a point. From the Free Press, 3 years in, Sudan's brutal civil war shows no signs of relenting. An estimated 400,000 people have been killed since April 15th, 2023. More than 12 million have been displaced internally. Another 4 million have fled to neighboring Egypt, Chad, Ethiopia, and South Sudan, while more than 30 million need humanitarian assistance as a result of the world's largest hunger crisis. Why aren't we talking about that? And you guys, what happened in the Israel-Hamas war? A war, let's not ever forget, Hamas started by flying into Israel and just randomly murdering whatever people that they could find, and then kidnapping a bunch of people, and then sexually torturing women in captivity, torturing men in captivity. The war that Hamas started, we haven't come close to any of these numbers. Not even remotely. 3.28% of the Palestinian population was killed in the Gaza war. In a war that was fought in an area that is about the size of Manhattan with several million people in it. And yet the greatest military in the world, we're told, Israel, they could not manage to kill more than that. And yet people are screaming genocide. And then you look at Sudan, where actual genocide, it's confirmed. We have a confirmed genocide. Apparently, RSF commander Mohamed Hamdan Dagalo has been officially sanctioned for atrocities committed by his forces in Sudan, along with seven RSF-linked companies. That's the Rapid Support Forces, by the way. They are one side of the civil war. The other side, the Sudanese Armed Forces. Human Rights Watch has documented a targeted ethnic killing, systematic rape and sexual violence, and mass displacement by the RSF in West Darfur, and called for further investigation into evidence of genocidal intent on behalf of the RSF. And yet, no one's paying attention. Why? Why aren't they paying attention? I would say a couple of reasons. Number one, it's Muslims killing Muslims, right? So nobody's going to worry about a genocide when it's just Muslims killing Muslims. We didn't worry about it in Syria. When Bashar al-Assad was systematically killing the opposition, hundreds of thousands of people in Syria died. Nobody cared. Nobody talked about genocide then. In Nigeria, where they're trying to wipe out all of the Christians, nobody uses the word genocide there either because, well, that's Muslims killing everybody. The U.S. and its international partners gathered in Berlin this week for yet another ceasefire attempt. It's no longer a war between two Sudanese generals, though. The struggle between the SAF and the RSF may now be hardening into a proxy war with foreign powers supplying weapons and pursuing competing interests. You have all kinds of nations dabbling in the Sudanese war. The SAF's ranks are filled with Islamist-aligned brigades linked to the old president's dissolved National Congress Party and the Sudanese Islamic Movement, the local arm of the Muslim Brotherhood. The SAF's own assistant commander-in-chief acknowledged in a video that the Brotherhood has six or seven battalions fighting alongside the army. And we have designated the Sudanese Muslim Brotherhood as a foreign terrorist operation and confirmed that Iran's Islamic Revolutionary Guard Corps had trained and supported Brotherhood-linked fighters operating within SAF lines. On the other side, because there's no good actors in this either. I forgot to tell you that part. There's nobody to cheer for in Sudan. Because on the other side, Russia was initially backing the RSF with the Wagner Group mercenary company securing gold mining concessions in Darfur while supplying the paramilitary group with surface-to-air missiles. When Ukraine established a military presence alongside the SAF to counter Wagner, it goes on. Now Russia has switched sides. Iran is supplying the SAF with drones. Let's see. For Tehran, Sudan is a vehicle for reestablishing a regional presence degraded by the fall of Bashar al-Assad and the weakening of Hezbollah. Do you guys understand how much havoc Iran wreaks around the world? And what a public good it would be to just destroy and dismantle the leadership of that country. Mandy, what I'd like to know is who's arming these people in Sudan. Well, we're getting to that now. The United Arab Emirates has been the RSF's most consequential backer, supplying arms and financial support to the RSF. Egypt has thrown its weight behind the SAF, viewing Burnham as a critical ally on its southern border and a counterweight to Ethiopia. That in the ongoing dispute over the Grand Ethiopian Renaissance Dam and the associated Nile water rights. Then there's Turkey. Turkey's maintained ties with both sides. Turkish firms are possibly selling weapons to each side. Saudi Arabia is aligned with Egypt, backing the SAF as a more viable bulwark. Everybody's involved. Everybody's got their fingers in the pie. And in the meantime, 400,000 people have been killed. And yet we're not, nobody's talking about this. Nobody's talking about Sudan. Nobody's talking about genocide. The reason I bring this up is, first of all, it's terrible what's happening in Sudan. It's absolutely awful. And there are so many African nations that have such rich natural resources and beautiful landscape and so much to offer the world in terms of being an economic partner that are run like this, with corruption rampant, with, you know, factions fighting and all of these different nations trying to protect their own assets, dabbling in what's happening in Sudan, but still nobody's talking about genocide. So weird. Really, really weird. Mandy, if the Israelis are committing genocide of Palestinians, they would have slaughtered the near 2 million Palestinians who fled Gaza at the start of Israel's response to October 7th. Correct. And if they really wanted to commit genocide, they would have carpet bombed all of Gaza without warning any of the civilians and allowing them to go to a different part of the strip. They wouldn't have done any of that. But see, you're talking rational logic. You just don't. You really don't. I just got a very insensitive comment on the text line, and I'm very, sorry. I just looked at the number. It's expected. It's completely expected. Guys, I will not remember names, but when you text the text line enough, I remember your phone number. And there are some phone numbers that I look at and go, oh, yeah, okay. Of course. Of course that's what he said. Why wouldn't he? That's on brand, on course, 100%. When we get back, I've got a bunch of stuff on the blog, including this interesting story about the Aurora City Council. You guys knew I was so hopeful for Aurora. I am no longer hopeful for Aurora. But a funny thing happened, and by funny, I mean ha-ha. Funny thing happened at the Aurora City Council meetings when the progressive leadership took over. We'll share.
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Newsflash. CENTCOM says the Iran blockade starts at 4 p.m. tomorrow. So we're back doing that now again. We'll see what happens there. So I have been, I was hopeful for Aurora for a few years. They had a right-leaning city council. They did a lot of stuff to improve the quality of law enforcement and policing in order to make Aurora a safer place to be. They worked to expand the business community. They got the Aurora Navigation Center to manage and help people living in homelessness move forward in their lives. I mean, so much to be hopeful for Aurora. And then the election. And all of those conservative Aurora board members were bounced out, and new progressive board members were bounced in. Now, from what I saw, there was a lot of talk during the election about the level of decorum at Aurora City Council meetings. Maybe not a lot of talk, but some talk. And the inference was that the current board could not control the Aurora City Council meetings and that they weren't listening to the people of Aurora who were coming in frustrated because they weren't being heard. And if only these people were heard, then we could go back to in-person meetings where everybody got along and we'd all sing Kumbaya at the end of every meeting.

0: It would be amazing. Fast forward to today. So today, they're doing a couple things at tonight's Aurora City Council meeting. One would raise taxes. More on that later. But there is now a suggestion, a vote on rule changes to the order and procedure of meetings. The changes brought forth by Mayor Pro Tem Allison Coombs, who, if I recall correctly, was always critical of not letting the activists take control of the meeting when the Republicans were in charge. Let them speak. Let them be heard. Now it's going to, they're going to crack down on public comment time rules and dedicate a specific time period for students under 18 years old to speak. If the rules changes, public speakers who speak more than 10 seconds after their designated 3-minute time limit would not be allowed to speak at the next council meeting. The rules changes would also ban people who speak during the first public comment session from speaking during the second session held at the end of every meeting. Now, if you have not watched some of these meetings as of late, they have been an absolute clown show. There is this guy who shows up to drop F-bombs and tell everybody what he thinks is the right thing to do. And it's just like so incredibly disrespectful. I don't think they're addressing that particular aspect of it. Not with these particular rules changes. But it's interesting when people find out that people who are out of control and people who are not really trying to solve a problem so much as create a problem because of another problem, they have no interest in participating in a back and forth civic dialogue. No, they want to shout and scream and shut things down because they're incapable of making their case or making their point without doing so. So I think it's kind of interesting that the new liberal board is now going to limit when people can speak after being critical of the old regime. Yep. So that's happening in Aurora. There is a great columnist in the Denver Gazette. His name is Michael Hancock. Not that Michael Hancock. This is a different Michael Hancock. He happens to be married to Stephanie Hancock, who's still on the city council. And he writes so beautifully about Aurora. And I think I'm going to start having him on the show for an Aurora update. Because I don't want to pay attention to what's happening in Aurora now. Because it's only going to get worse. It's not going to get better with this kind of leadership. So I'm kind of depressed because I'm just going to say it. And this is going to be a very unpopular opinion that some people are not going to agree with me on. But Aurora has the best food scene in the Denver metro. They don't have, I mean, maybe they do and I just haven't been there. They don't have like fine dining. But they have everything else in Aurora. They have the best ethnic restaurants anywhere in the Denver metro are all in Aurora. So I want Aurora to succeed. I want to be able to go get my Korean barbecue without feeling like I'm going to possibly get murdered at the same time. Is that too much to ask, Aurora? Is it snarky of me to say it's time for more rock control measures about a tragic story of a man being killed by a man with a rock? Tacky or no? Should I have just let it B. Anyone? Anyone? Mandy, stating logical facts on your show does not match the narrative of the powers that be. It's sad that we have brainwashed youth that has no reference point to see through this crap. It's also sad this is the world we live in. However, sincerely, I thank you for reporting honestly, even if I don't always agree with your opinions. See, that's okay. Not agreeing with my opinions is perfectly fine. You're allowed to be wrong whenever you feel like it. When we get back, how did it already get to be 2 o'clock? What the hoo-ha's happening here? When we get back, I said this, A-Rod, Sam Neill is number 2. I've been corrected in the comments on the blog, but Sam Neill has passed away. I didn't even know he was sick. That's how much I pay attention. He's passed away, but he follows 2 other people who have passed away after that. You know who's not dead? Mitch McConnell. Even though people are saying the picture he posted is AI, he's allegedly getting out of the hospital, going to a rehab center because he got pneumonia after he passed out for some reason. We still don't know. The real reason is he's just really, really old. old. When we get back, you know, I've said many, many times, technology leapfrogs past us, right? And then we have to kind of catch up. We have to figure out how to regulate it, figure out how to manage it, figure out how to do all this stuff. AI just leapt way past us on many, many issues. And now some creators online are fighting back, and I absolutely love this. I think this is absolutely fantastic. We're going to do that right after this.
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12: KOA News Time, 2 o'clock. Tough to keep up with all the wildfires across the state. Southbound I-25 closed just south of the town of Monument for a new wildfire there. And evacuations in Fort Collins have been lifted after a wildfire sprouted south of Horsetooth Road this afternoon. Hot and dry weather isn't helping firefighters, and those conditions are persisting. National Weather Service's Bob Klyla.
13: The warmest readings this afternoon will be basically over the western suburbs of Denver, then up towards Fort Collins and Greeley. Eastern sides of town probably won't be, you know, quite as warm.
12: Klyla says the good news is winds, especially in the high country, are light today. The bad news, no rain is in the forecast for the rest of the week. Douglas County and federal officials are investigating a small helicopter crash that injured the pilot this morning, neighbor Brian Jones.
14: The lady that was here first was here for him, but they asked her to move back away from the helicopter because she smelled gas, and they said if it was to ignite, then she would go with it.
12: The crash happened in a wooded area a bit west of Larkspur near Perry Park Country Club. President Trump reinstating a U.S. blockade on ships leaving Iranian ports and those transiting the Strait of Hormuz.
15: President Trump said the blockade is back on. The U.S. is going to provide security in the Strait of Hormuz and charge that 20% for reimbursement of expenses for providing security. For the first time, the U.S. has used sea drones to attack an enemy. The U.S., the one-way attack surface drones were used to strike the port of Bandar Abbas. U.S. Central Command says the targets were a ship repair facility and a submarine. Now, one thing Iran's Revolutionary Guard has made very clear is they're going to fight U.S. control of the strait.
12: Fox's Mike Tobin in Tel Aviv. The ceasefire's over as the U.S. and Iran have again been trading strikes. Mediators including Qatar, Egypt, and Pakistan continuing efforts to reach an agreement to end the war. In sports, the Rockies are off as baseball heads into the All-Star break. Catcher Hunter Goodman representing Colorado. On Wall Street, stocks are lower after the U.S. reimposed that Strait of Hormuz blockade. The Nasdaq off 1.5%. It's a Fox 31 pinpoint weather alert day. 98 degrees for Denver today. 66 overnight. 96 tomorrow. It's currently 96 degrees in Denver. Our next update at 2:30. From the Common Spirit Health KOA News Desk, I'm David Kale, KOA. And a check on traffic now with Dave O'Brien.
16: Traffic is moving well around Denver this afternoon. A stalled car just cleared from the left shoulder of eastbound I-70 at Havana. Eastbound I-70 was already moving at 35 from Quebec to Chambers. Westbound I-70 is moving at 30 from Colorado to Brighton. Northbound I-25 is busy from Santa Fe to Speer. There's a crash on northbound I-225 at Yosemite. It's blocking the two left lanes. That's causing delays that start back around I-25. The right lane of northbound Kipling is closed at C-470 for paving. Outbound Pena is slow from Tower to I-70. And as David reported, southbound I-25 is officially closed between Baptist Road and Northgate because of a fire. Police are occasionally allowing some vehicles to pass by that using the left shoulder. I'm Dave O'Brien on KOA, 850 AM and 94.1 FM.
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0: to the third hour of the show. I'm your host, Mandy Connell. That guy over there is Anthony Rodriguez. And today we are going to take you right up until 3 p.m. and hand it over to the boys of KOA Sports. So if you've listened to the show for any length of time, you know my daughter at 17 years old is very anti-AI for one specific reason. Two specific reasons, actually. But the first one is what I'm going to talk about today. She doesn't like using AI for any kind of artwork because AI scrapes the work of actual artists to create its own art. So it's basically stealing someone else's work, and she doesn't like that. And I'm actually proud of that, that she thinks stealing from other people is a bad idea. I'm proud of her. And I told her fairly recently that when technology leapfrogs past us, it takes us a while to catch up and regulate how we use all of these different technologies. Meta recently launched a feature on Instagram that became a firestorm last week in a matter of moments. They rolled out Muse Image, its first image generation model available through the company's artificial intelligence assistant, Meta AI. The problem that they ran into was that they opted everyone on Instagram in to sharing their images so their AI could use your images and create new images with your images from your Instagram account. They automatically opted everyone in instead of requiring people to opt in. I already opted out. I opted out last week. But here's where it gets good. So Patreon is a website that allows creators to monetize their artwork. People can donate. They can sign up for subscriptions. They can just make, you know, here, I love your work. I'm going to give you a donation. And Patreon announced last Thursday that it's partnering with Cloudflare to block the AI crawlers from stealing creators' work to train AI models. Jack Conte, the founder and CEO of Patreon, wrote in a post on Instagram that I have a kick-ass product update for you all. Patreon has partnered with an internet infrastructure company called Cloudflare to block AI training crawlers from using the work you publish on your Patreon to train their AI models. This is live and happening at the network level on all posts published on Patreon. The SVP of product at Patreon said in a press release, as AI agents become increasingly powerful and popular, creators deserve a meaningful way to say how their work is used by AI companies. On most of the internet, creators have to accept AI training on their work just to reach and grow an audience. Patreon has a different vision. Creators should be able to grow their audience and control how their work is used. That's why we're building on our existing work with Cloudflare to block known AI training crawlers at the network level across Patreon while still allowing the crawlers that help creators get discovered and grow their businesses through search. I freaking love this. First of all, I learned something. I didn't know about this AI crawler thing. I didn't know that, you know, they're basically sending out tentacles all over the web. And those tentacles are coming from different places. There are crawlers for search engines. And you want those to be able to find your work. But apparently there are different kinds of crawlers that are just crawling and gathering up all the data and feeding it to AI. And I guess you can block those. That's pretty cool. Mr. Conte posted a video in May saying creators deserve content, credit, and compensation. Consent, meaning, do I get to opt out of my work being used by these models as training data? Credit, meaning, if my work is used and you just replicate my whole vibe as an artist, do I get credit for that? And then compensation, meaning, do I get paid when that happens? Unfortunately, the answer to all of these questions right now is a big fat no. Oh my goodness. Shut up. Oh, and this is for real breaking news. So earlier, was that today, I believe? Earlier today, President Donald Trump suggested that the governor of South Carolina appoint Lindsey Graham's sister to serve as interim senator. Now, she has absolutely no public experience, but this is just an interim position, and the South Carolina governor appointed her already. Bada bing, bada boom. Now, I don't know when, find out when the next election, find out when that seat will be up for election for me, A-Rod. I didn't look it up because I didn't realize it would move this fast. Holy shnikes. No grass growing under that feet. I believe her name is Nadine something. And
1: Darlene. Graham Nordone or Nordone.
0: Nordone.
1: Something like that.
0: Well, good for South Carolina, I guess.
1: November. Of so re-election November.
0: Okay, so they'll have a chance to elect their actual senator in November. So it's the same thing that Greg Lopez did when Ken Buck left Congress and Greg Lopez was the seat holder until the actual election.
1: Oh, wait. Well, his spot was up for re-election in November, but now, no, the primary held on August 11th. Runoff, if no candidate reaches 50%, on August 25th.
0: I'm sure he's not going to... Wait.
1: And now the filing period for a special candidate actually opens on July 21st for Republicans interested in running for his
0: seat.
1: And
0: two Republicans I know have already swooped in like vultures to express their interest in the job. So, wow. That's interesting. Very, very interesting. Okay, we're going to take a quick timeout. I want to get back and I want you guys to celebrate with me. Today is Chuck's life day. Not birthday, life day. But I want to celebrate it today to give you a little bit of perspective. We'll do that when we get back.
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0: 44 years ago today, my husband was minding his own business as a member of the U.S. Army in Somalia. And while doing a supply run, got ambushed. Very similar to the way the ambush in Black Hawk Down occurred. But this was before, obviously, Black Hawk Down. This July, that was October. And he and his buddy took over 100 rounds in his Humvee. He probably took 10 rounds himself, but he managed to get back to the base and they both survived. When they got back to the base, they found that an RPG had penetrated the truck, lodged underneath the driver's seat, but whoever fired it forgot to pull the pin. So today we celebrate what we call Chuck's Life Day, because he should not have survived that. He really shouldn't have. I mean, he just shouldn't have. And the reason I bring this up is just, first of all, so you guys know what a badass my husband was, because even wounded, firing his weapon out the window, he still managed to get the Humvee back out of harm's way, and they survived, which is amazing to me. Absolutely amazing. But the reason I bring it up is, I thought about this today when I was driving to work. It's how my brain works sometimes. So I'm on I-25 and some freaking a-hole comes whipping up around. He was probably going 90 miles an hour and I was in the next to the left-hand lane, you know, not the left-hand lane, but the lane next to it. And as he went to pass me, a guy in front of me changed lanes into the left lane and he almost hit me, you know. And of course, I did what we all do. I was like, yelled what an a-hole guy was, whatever, you know, I did all that. But then as I'm driving the rest of the way here, I was thinking to myself, you know, today's Chuck's life day. And it was very definite. And he knows exactly why it's his life day, because you could have gone either way. But how many times in our lives do we have, you know, a moment where if we'd left the house a little bit earlier, we might have been in an accident instead of avoiding an accident? Or, you know, something happens and we avoid death at that moment that we never even know that we were close to death at that moment. And by celebrating those moments that you managed to survive, moments that have you going another day, life is so random in terms of life and death. It's just, it feels that way. Yeah, great genetics are wonderful. You know, a healthy lifestyle's great. But there are no guarantees in this world. You don't get promised tomorrow. So it really got me to thinking, it's like, okay, what do I have left on the table? Chuck and I, neither of us were feeling good this last weekend. His birthday was last Thursday, and we were supposed to go out to dinner and do fun things this weekend, and ended up not doing any of it because we didn't really feel good. But at the same time, Chuck posted something on his Facebook page on Saturday about just how happy he is in his life and how grateful he is for the things that he has in his life and the people and me and the kids and all that good stuff. And it's a wonderful way to go through life, being grateful for the things that you can name. And I think that part of the problem we have in the world for young people, and I'm not saying, you know, they're the problem. No, not at all. We've raised kids to not understand that happiness is a lagging indicator of gratitude. And that if you are constantly focusing on what you don't have, you will never be happy with what you do have. I'm wondering how many military folks are in my audience right now who have a life day. How many of you men and women were you under attack? Were you thinking this is it? This is, I'm going to lean down and kiss my ass goodbye kind of day. How many people in this listening audience that served in the military have one of those days? And if you do, how did it change you? How did it make you a different person? Because, you know, 34 years on, I actually asked Chuck, I was like, hey, do you want to come on and talk about your life day? And he was like, nope. No, I don't. Because for him, obviously for me, I've got a third person view. It doesn't take me back to that day when I talk about it because I didn't experience that day. And I get it. I totally understand it. He's talked about it a little bit, you know, over the last few years, and he's just not particularly interested in living in that space mentally because it's draining and it's exhausting. Now, I will say this. If you are one of those veterans who has been in combat, has had a life day, all of that stuff, please make sure that you are accessing all of the benefits that the VA is offering you. please, if you need help accessing those, call my friends at Disabled American Veterans. They are amazing at making sure that our veterans are getting the benefits that were promised to them. There are so many guys walking around right now. Some of them not walking all that well because the military broke them into a million little pieces and put them back together back. Mandy, Army Medical Corps, to conserve the fighting strength. I was a medic. Thank you, sir. My husband thanks you. You want to hear a crazy story? One of the medics that was part of Chuck's his care when he got back to base, his name's Scott. So I agree to rappel down a building for Special Olympics here in Denver. And we're at the top and we're talking. And one of the guys that was there to take pictures is this guy named Scott. And he and Chuck start chatting. Come to find out, Scott was his paramedic in Somalia. And they met again on the top of a building after, I swore to God, when I rappelled down a building the first time in Louisville for Special Olympics, that I would never do it again. And yet here I was doing it again. Actually, that might have been the Colorado Cancer Project. Doing it again. Something I said I was never going to do. And Chuck sees Scott, the paramedic who helped him after he got shot. And Chuck said to me, man, the fact that that guy would even talk to me, because I was yelling so loud, I drowned out a Blackhawk, because he was in shock. He thought he got his best friend killed. He did not. But it was kind of crazy. It's weird, those overlapping things. You know what I mean? Mandy, I drive for a living, and that's how I enjoy your show. But I had an incident recently where I oddly had a bad feeling about taking this route to my pickup, and then a car proceeded to use me as a guardrail to turn and ran, and then a majority wiped out at the next light driving 100 miles per hour away from me. Very eye-opening experience. Do not take life for granted. Nope. Nope. Nope. Mandy, I'm sorry, let me just say this. Now, Mandy, there isn't a chance in heck that Ross ever called you dog. Okay, when I said that, I was like, nobody's gonna think Ross called me dog. Good catch on the commercials.
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8: A new study links PTSD among Ground Zero first responders with faster aging.
9: The study out of New York Stony Brook University finding molecular changes associated with accelerated aging. Blood samples from nearly 400 Ground Zero first responders taken nearly two decades after the 9/11 attacks. More than 230 who worked at Ground Zero were diagnosed with PTSD. The study showing many of their proteins and metabolites were significantly different, especially when it came to immunity, brain function, and protection against cell damage. I'm Jennifer Polsoni.
8: Dementia costs in the U.S. are expected to surpass $800 billion this year. That's according to a study published by the Alzheimer's Association. And the costs are mostly falling on unpaid caregivers, not the government, as individuals and families bear over three times the cost versus health systems. Over 5 million Americans are living with dementia, and another 5 million are caring for them without pay. Health update. I'm Sarah Lee Kessler.
10: A new poll reveals that most Americans support the idea of a sovereign wealth fund where the federal government owns a chunk of major AI companies. The national survey by Verisite shows that 69% of Americans support forcing AI companies to hand over 50% of their stock. Elon Musk and Sam Altman are once again exchanging words. This time the spat happened on X, where Musk took note of Apple's lawsuit against OpenAI. Altman responded by saying Musk is simply mad that the new models at XAI can't keep up with the new models of OpenAI. Meantime, Apple is getting ready to roll out its M6 chip, but it's reportedly working quickly to finish the M7. Bloomberg says it's all being done quickly to accommodate the rapidly changing world of AI. And Waze is adding new AI-powered features and customization updates. The navigation app will offer personalized routes based on previous trips, as well as a motorcycle mode, which includes two-wheeler shortcuts and restrictions. Tech Report, I'm Matt Mattinson.
11: The knockout stage begins for the U.S. at the World Cup, and head coach Mauricio Pochettino says they have to think of this match in terms of what it is, win or go home.
12: For us, it's the final of the World Cup. And if we don't think in this way, I think we are going to struggle.
11: The match against Bosnia-Herzegovina is in Santa Clara, California, and it kicks off at 8 Eastern time. At Wimbledon, victory so far today for number one seeds Aryna Sabalenka and Jannik Sinner. Also advancing Naomi Osaka and Tommy Paul. Serena Williams injured her knee yesterday in her singles match. Her status for doubles play with her sister Venus is uncertain. The Lakers are acquiring Walker Kessler from the Jazz for 2031 and 2033 first-round picks and first-round swaps in 2028 and 2030. Kessler will link a four-year deal with L.A. worth $130 million. And the brother of Baltimore Ravens defensive end Calais Campbell has been charged in murdering their mother. That's sports. I'm Frank Arity.
13: KOA News Time, 2:30. Fires continue to sprout across the state. A fast-growing wildfire in Fort Collins this afternoon had prompted evacuation orders south of Horsetooth Road. Those orders have been lifted. And southbound I-25 has been closed just south of the town of Monument for a new wildfire there. President Trump reinstating a U.S. blockade on ships leaving Iranian ports and transiting the Strait of Hormuz.
14: President Trump said the blockade is back on. The U.S. is going to provide security in the Strait of Hormuz and charge that 20% for reimbursement of expenses for providing security. For the first time, the U.S. has used sea drones to attack an enemy. The U.S., the one-way attack surface drones were used to strike the port of Bandar Abbas. U.S. Central Command says the targets were a ship repair facility and a submarine. Now, one thing Iran's Revolutionary Guard has made very clear is they're going to fight U.S. control of the strait.
13: Fox's Mike Tobin in Tel Aviv, mediators including Qatar, Egypt, and Pakistan, continuing efforts to reach an agreement to end the war. And South Carolina Governor Henry McMaster expected to appoint Lindsey Graham's sister to serve out the remainder of the late senator's term. On Wall Street, stocks are lower after the U.S. reimposed that blockade on the Strait of Hormuz. The Nasdaq off about 1.5%. It's a Fox 31 pinpoint weather alert day. 98 degrees for Denver today, 66 overnight, 96 tomorrow. Currently 97 degrees in Denver. Next update at 3 o'clock from the Common Spirit Health KOA News Desk. I'm David Kale, KOA. And we get a check on traffic now with Dave O'Brien.
15: Just one issue on Denver highways right now, but it is causing some pretty heavy delays. The crash on northbound I-225 between Yosemite and Parker Road is blocking the two left lanes. Backup start at I-25 and delays are running around 20 minutes. Northbound and southbound I-25 are also slow approaching I-225 as a result. Northbound I-25 is moving at 25 from Broadway to Spear. Eastbound I-70 moving at 35 from Quebec to Chambers. Westbound I-70 is moving at 30 from Colorado to Brighton. Westbound I-270 is heavy from Quebec to Vasquez. And outbound Peña is slow from Tower to I-70. And as David just reported, southbound I-25 is closed between Baptist Road and Northgate, south of Monument, because of a grass fire. Northbound I-25 very slow in the area as well. That fire is 100% contained. I'm Dave O'Brien on KOA, 850 AM and 94.1 FM.
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0: 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Now, Drew Holden, he writes about all kinds of stuff that I find incredibly interesting. And I don't know if it's interesting to anybody else, but I find it interesting. So Drew's back on the show to talk about a new story he has in commonplace.org about, you know, and I put it like this on when I linked to it on my blog, Drew. We haven't always trusted our elections. It's not just now that people have been distrustful of our electoral process. So let's talk about that. I mean, I was actually kind of heartened to know that this isn't the first time in American history that we've gone, wait a minute, we got to tighten this up. So what happened back in the day?
17: Yeah, you know, Mandy, I think that's spot on. I think that's the right way to think about it. And this is why I think I wanted to write this piece in the first place, is I got to thinking, you know, maybe a month or two ago as the election started to come in, like, look, people are so concerned about the integrity of elections across the political spectrum, right? And I saw this one statistic that said 30% or about a third of voters are concerned about voter fraud. And I thought, this can't possibly be the first time Americans have been concerned about voter fraud. So I did some digging, I did some research, and it turns out that go all the way back to the 19th century, and in the middle of the 1800s, there were a ton of different election days for different states. There's a 34-day window where states had to hold their election in. And the original election day, right? Not election week, not election month, not election season. The original election day didn't exist until about 1845, when Congress passed a law that said, no, we are going to have a single day where votes are held. Right. And that, and I thought, huh, interesting. I wonder why they did that. And the top concern was that people were concerned. Everyday people were concerned about fraud and manipulation within voting, and they were particularly concerned because there was new technology that had just come out.
0: Yeah, telegraph.
17: You started to be able to send digital signals across airwaves back then. Or not digital signals, but analog signals across airwaves. And people were concerned, wow, what does this mean for the integrity of my vote? What do all of these different things, all these counting metrics mean for the integrity of my vote? And so Congress took action to pass it. And I think we're in another moment now where people are very concerned about this issue. People are very aware that there are a lot of things that don't feel or sound or look right, and they want confidence to know that their votes are actually going to help inform the election.
0: Well, and it's interesting because the notion that somehow voter integrity has been degraded for a really long time in the modern era is doesn't feel accurate to me. I don't remember us ever talking about voter integrity in 2000. I mean, granted, 2000 was its own dumpster fire because of hanging chads and old people in Palm Beach County who can't punch a hole. But ultimately, I think people were like, look, it was close, and maybe there was some shady business at the end. Maybe there wasn't. Yep. But nobody said the wrong people voted. When did we really start to sort of gin up the level of distrust that we have now? Did you pin that down?
17: Yeah, so it's interesting. When you look at there's a few different numbers that start to intersect here, Mandy. So I don't want to oversell the kind of hypothesis here of when exactly it started. But we've really seen in the last 10 or 15 years, and increasingly in the last 5 to 8 years, that people are more concerned about the types, like who is voting, whether or not they're citizens. You start to see more of a push for things like voter ID and other measures to be able to ascertain whether or not the person who is casting a vote is actually voting. Much of that lines up with a huge shift in voting, which took place in 2020, when we went from a system where the majority of people voted in person on election day, that was up until about 2016, 2018, to a majority was absentee or by mail because of COVID. And I think as soon as people started not being able to kind of have that physical touch almost in the elections, they started to be worried about what are all the things that are happening here that I can't see, that I can't go to a poll and kind of understand. And so that really spiked a lot of these concerns, whether it's about fraud or concerns about the integrity of early voting, the concerns about voter counting, because around that time, you started to see a lot of states shift to extended counting periods, right? Or more ambiguous rules about who could get an absentee vote. And that just kind of, it cracked open voting in a lot of ways that, you know, I argue in the piece in a way that I think at the time we thought, oh, this would be good. More people can vote. And no one really considered, oh, well, there might be unintended consequences, right? It's kind of the story of COVID. In so many ways.
0: Well, I think you can do both. I do think that you can make sure that people can vote and you know, cast their ballot. But I got to tell you, Drew, here in Colorado, we give illegal immigrants driver's licenses. We also have automatic registration when you get your driver's license. If you do not specifically pick a party, you're going to be a registered unaffiliated, which is why we're now a majority unaffiliated voter state. But at the same time, our incompetent Secretary of State, who is now going to probably be our Attorney General, also sent notices to all of the illegal immigrants, letting them know they needed to vote. I mean, it's like, it's insane. How are you supposed to have any confidence when you know stuff like that is happening? That's the part that gets me. And the dogged refusal by the Democratic Party to even admit there could be a problem is what I find the most shady, if I'm honest.
17: Yeah, I think that's right, Mandy. You know, the thing that really kills me about this story is if you go to the way that the legacy media institutions talk about voter fraud, they say, well, there's very limited documented history of voter fraud in, X time period, right? There's only been X number of people who have been arrested for the crime of voter fraud. It's the sort of thing that Republicans take out of context or blow out of proportion. But lost in that, even if you are willing to concede the premise there have not been a ton of cases of confirmed, of prosecuted voter fraud, the mere appearance of a lack of integrity within our elections undermines our democracy, right? The media is constantly talking about the threats to our democracy. How is it not a democracy, or how is it not a threat to democracy that only 60% of Americans have high or even a fair degree of trust in the integrity of our elections? How is that, like, in a democratic republic, how is that not a big, bright, flashing sign saying, no, do something here, fix this thing?
0: So you've got some suggestions in the story about things we could do to shore up our electoral system. Here in Colorado, we've had all mail-in ballots for forever. If you go to an apartment complex right before an election, you can find 30 or 40 ballots scattered around. You just can't in the mailroom because people have moved. They don't live there anymore. Their ballots are just sitting there. In my mind, it feels like, yes, this should be rife for abuse, but how, and it, would it have to be at the state level or the federal level that we're talking about doing some of these fixes?
17: Yeah, it's a good question. So in theory, states can take changes, right? They can change their state level laws and regulations about how they count votes, what they require. What I think is the thing that makes the most sense is that Congress can preempt individual states on basically what are the bare minimum things that you have to do for an election, right? They set things like the date and the time period. Mm-hmm. And so to me, the simplest answer based in our history is bring back Election Day. Have there be a single time where people vote and go back to the system that we had up until about 1990. You know, it's funny. Until 1990, 90% of Americans voted in person on Election Day. If we could get back to a system where we say, okay, you have to vote in person. You have to show some form of ID, recognizing that that won't solve all the problems that we have, to your point about giving illegal immigrants driver's licenses. But you have to show some form of ID. We have to vote in person on Election Day. And if you really have extenuating circumstances where you really can't vote, right? I was talking to my wife about this piece, and she was like, well, what if Election Day had fallen on a day where I had chemotherapy and I was going to be in there for 8 hours hooked up to an ID, mm-hmm. getting chemo? Like, I could hopefully file for an absentee ballot because I would have like a verifiable
0: right medical condition,
17: full excuse.
0: Yeah.
17: And so we should really limit these things. The problem right now, to your point, is we have unlimited absentee ballots for any sort of reasons. You have tons of states that just send the ballots out, right, without any questions, without anything to do about it. And that, I think, is really what undermines the confidence in the integrity of our elections. And so I think if Congress were to say, no more of this, no more voluntarily mailing out these ballots, I think it would go a long way.
0: So how is that different than what the SAVE Act is trying to do? Is the SAVE Act going too far?
17: It's a good question. So I think the reason why I touched on the SAVE Act a little in this piece, mostly to say that it seems like it's pretty much dead on arrival here in D.C., right? The problem with the SAVE Act is twofold, in my view. The first is that it doesn't have the votes and it's not going to get the votes. The second is that so the SAVE Act requires essentially a passport or a birth certificate to be able to vote, particularly if you're a woman, you got married, you change your name. The barriers, I think, are probably high enough

0: third, and he wasn't even close. I mean, he was like, they were at like 43, 44%. He was at 20%. His supporters are like, obviously the election was fixed. I'm like, dude, if you're going to fix an election, it's not going to be a 24-point spread. It's going to be a lot closer than that. How can we make the politicians who don't care about this now listen to us and say, this is important enough that we need to do this?
1: That's a great question, Mandy. You know, I think one of the richest kind of vein I think we have for getting politicians to have more of a have a feeling like they have more of a stake in solving this problem. One, I think, you know, what Trump and the admin are doing on the SAVE Act, I won't say it's good on the whole. So again, I don't think the bill is going to pass. I think potentially sinking other pieces of legislation to do this thing is not going to be helpful. But in a very typical, like, bull in a china shop kind of way, what Trump is doing is he's raising the focus on this issue from all sorts of people, left, right, and center. And I think there will probably be long-term value of that. What I think needs to happen on the left is that you need to have Democrats, populist, you know, air quotes, populist Democrats, who recognize that their voters are deeply concerned about this thing, right? There's been all these polls in the last few months about, you know, a third of people across political parties believe that voter fraud is the biggest concern to the integrity of our elections. Not gerrymandering, not is ICE going to be at the polling centers. It's voter fraud. This is what normal people think of. 80% of Americans, regardless of their politics, it's something like 74% of Democrats support voter ID. And the way people talk about it and think about it is different. But like, there are very, very obvious things that I think are animating for the Democratic base that, as ever, the Democratic Party is resistant to. And so I think what it probably will take is one or two Democrats saying, look, this is what people care about. They should care about this, to kind of break through the, you know, the staid, sclerotic system of Democratic policy here in D.C.
0: The reality is if Democrats are not cheating, and I'm going to assume they're not cheating, it does not make any sense to me why they would not say, you know what, this isn't going to make a difference one way or the other. Let's go ahead and do it. Put this whole thing to bed. But then I've been watching politics far too long. And ultimately, the Democrat Party doesn't care what primary voters do anyway. They're just going to replace the unpopular candidate when we get to that point. So there you go.
1: Yeah. Yeah. Unfortunately, I think you're right. I mean, I think that the institution of the Democratic Party simply does not care about this issue. And worse than not caring about it, it is entirely content to continue to operate in a system where the institution has more say and power over whatever the everyday person on the street wants. Mm-hmm. And so I think we're going to keep seeing that.
0: Well, I mean, we here in Colorado, we're so screwed. I mean, we really, really are. And a lot of people like the mail-in ballots. But let me just say what I've always said about mail-in ballots, Drew, that nobody thinks about before they go to all mail-in ballots. When you mail a ballot to everyone's house, that means an incredibly large amount of uninformed, stupid people will cast a ballot. They don't have to do any research. Mm-hmm. They don't have to do anything. And you get all these low information voters that really normally would sit out an election because they're not going to take a trip to go cast a ballot. And they're casting ballots like crazy. And that's why we are so screwed in Colorado. That's the long and short of it. So that's what you get from all mail-in ballots. You get dumb people who normally wouldn't be bothered. And unfortunately, they bother. And that sucks. And it gets us dumb people elected.
1: Yeah. And I think it also gets a whole bunch of people to vote who maybe it would be beneficial if we limited. I think sometimes it might be really, really beneficial to think about how much energy we should expect from citizens of this country to inform the future of this country. Right. And if it is too much of a burden to someone to put on a pair of pants and a pair of shoes and go to their local polling place, then perhaps we should not be bending over backwards to help these people vote in their elections. And I think that's a very fair point that I think a lot of people, even conservatives, are too scared to say out loud, because then it's all voter suppression, Jim Crow 2.0.
0: I recommend suppression. I'm all about suppression, Drew. No, ultimately, when I found out that they were in Los Angeles collecting ballots on Skid Row, I was like, we're going to let those people make decisions for us. The people who are living on the street in Skid Row, we want their opinion on anything. That is baffling to me. I think that people, in order to be a good citizen and a good civic, you know, participant, you have to put a little effort in. And going down to the polling place should be the very least that you're capable of. I'm even in favor of like ensuring that people have the day off work. I don't care. Whatever we need to do.
1: Yep, totally.
0: But make them

0: go down to a polling place and participate.
1: Yeah. The one thing I wish I would have added in this piece is that we should make Election Day a national holiday. Right. We should like, in the same way that we have to expect something of American citizens to make it worthwhile to like give them the flexibility to vote, we should be asking more of American corporations, like, to at least allow their workers a few hours off to go vote on our election day.
0: Correct.
1: That should be the bare minimum.
0: Exactly.
1: Like that should be the sort of thing that if we can't compel a company operating in America to offer their employees, they should not be operating in America.
0: Drew Holden is my guest. His article in Commonplace is fantastic. You guys should read it. I linked it at mandyblog.com. Drew, a joy to talk to you. We'll talk to you again, sir.
1: Mandy, the pleasure's mine. Thanks
0: for having
1: me.
0: All right, thank you. That is Drew Holden, and the piece is great. Ryan Edwards, did you get a haircut? You got your beard all nice and tight? Looks good.
2: Yeah, I needed it. It's one of those things, like certain areas of hair grow faster than others, so it always grows out.
0: Can I tell you what happened to me this morning before we play out the day?
2: No.
0: I see something on my face, like up here, Ryan, up here. Can you see where I'm pointing on my face?
2: Yeah.
0: Do you see how far that is away from my eyebrow? It was an eyebrow hair.
2: Oh, no.
0: It was like that long.
2: Oh, no.
0: Yeah. I look like the guy who was at the guard at Wizard of Oz. I mean, it was just like...
3: What a visual.
0: It was so crazy.
3: What a visual.
0: I pulled it out dramatically.
2: Well, of course you got to.
0: I was like, oh my God.
2: You don't believe in the old wives' tale? If you pull it out, it will grow.
0: No, I don't care. They're not going to grow back that long before I notice it. And now it's time for the most exciting segment on the radio of its kind.
4: Well, let's see how we
0: there
4: say
0: you go.
4: That.
2: Yeah.
0: In the world... of the day. What is our dad joke of the day, please?
5: It must be hard for women to work in the Postal Service.
0: Oh, no.
5: Since it's such a male-dominated.
0: Oh, God. Boo!
5: Yeah.
0: Boo!
5: Yeah!
0: Anyway, what is the word of the day?
5: It's an adjective.
0: Adjective?
6: Implacable.
0: I believe implacable means like unimpeachable, like you cannot question them.
5: Someone or something described as implacable is not capable of being appeased or changed.
0: Oh, I was close, but not at all right.
2: This is like
0: somewhere in the vicinity, but not really at all. Anyway, today's trivia question, how did the Doberman dog breed get its name? I have no idea. Kind of interested to find out. The name is a nod to the 19th century German breeder and tax collector Louis Doberman, who developed the breed
5: so
0: an imposing and steadfast canine companion could accompany him on his collection rounds.
5: That would be more creative than that.
2: Dobermans are actually pretty sweet dogs.
0: They're very sweet
2: dogs. If you don't like really encourage the behavior, right? If you just have them as a pet, they're actually really
0: sweet.
5: Massive. And then the little mini ones are cool.
2: They
0: all need Xanax. They're all so hyper. Yeah. Mini pins are like,
5: a little bit.
0: We walk by a yard and it has a little mini pin in it and we call him Barky McBarker because all he does, as soon as he sees my dogs, as we walk by for like 10 minutes.
5: Yeah.
0: Anyway.
5: Ryan has a chance to top the standings over Chad. Both him and Chad at 8 wins.
0: Right. Okay.
5: Let's go with pro teams mascots.
0: Okay. Wow.
5: So essentially, I will just take city or team name or both or something.
0: Okay.
5: I've never heard this one. Stuff the Magic
0: Manny,
5: Dragon.
0: That's the Magic.
5: Mm-hmm. Yeah.
0: Orlando
5: Stuff.
0: Magic. Yeah. Stuff.
5: Really?
0: He's actually a good mascot.
5: Okay. Iceberg. Which is a bird.
0: Mandy?
5: Uh-huh. I will also tell you it's in the NHL.
0: I was going to say, who are the Las Vegas Knights?
5: No.
0: Dang it.
5: Iceberg.
0: Dang it.
5: It is right there.
2: Yeah.
5: Oh, it's so right there.
0: What is it?
5: Oh, my gosh.
0: Oh, Pittsburgh.
5: There you go.
0: Pittsburgh.
5: Penguins, yes.
2: Okay.
0: We suck at this category.
5: One word and one word only. Miles.
2: Ryan. Who are the Nuggets?
5: Miles.
0: Mandy.
5: Miles.
0: The Broncos.
5: Miles, not Rocky.
2: That's brutal. Dang it.
0: Minus one for you, one for me.
5: Oh.
2: It was such an easy.
0: It's a big swing there.
5: Sourdough Sam.
0: Mandy, what are San Francisco?
5: Correctamundo.
2: Wow.
5: Nice job. And Barrel Man. Not the Denver Nuggets. I mean, the Denver Broncos won. Not that Barrel Man.
0: I'm out because I'm winning.
2: Yeah.
0: Yeah, it was.
5: Who are the Brewers?
0: Oh, Barrel Man Brewers got it. What's coming up on KOA Sports?
2: Oh, yeah, all sorts of fun stuff. Obviously, get the Home Run Derby tonight. A little bit of, look at the soccer stuff. And, the Broncos. So we're a couple weeks away from training camp.
0: All right.
5: Real quick.
0: Yes.
5: You know what win number that was for you?
0: What?
5: 6-7.
0: Oh, yes. There you go. All right, kids. We'll be back tomorrow. Got another big show planned for that. So stick around. Keep it on KOA.
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22: KOA News Time, 3 o'clock. Another firefighter has lost his life in Colorado.
23: A pilot who was fighting the Gold Mountain Fire died after crashing into the Silver Jack Reservoir in southwestern Gunnison County. Emergency services received a call Sunday evening about a downed aircraft, and dive teams searched for hours for the pilot, ultimately recovering the body around 5 hours after that initial call. The person has not been identified. Air tankers and helicopters have been working the fire since it started more than 2 weeks ago. Three firefighters also died battling the Snyder Fire on the Utah-Colorado border late last month. Keenan Dixon, KOA News.
22: Fires continue to sprout across the state. A fast-growing wildfire in Fort Collins this afternoon had prompted evacuation orders south of Horsetooth Road. Those orders have since been lifted, and southbound I-25 has been closed just south of the town of Monument for a new wildfire there. The Douglas County Sheriff says a pilot's been seriously injured after an ultralight helicopter crashed this morning. Neighbors report seeing the helicopter lose power and spin to the ground, where it crashed in a wooded area west of Larkspur, not far from Perry Park Country Club. World-famous Olathe sweet corn will be in short supply this summer.
29: Between a water shortage and pest issues, the owner of Mountain Quality Farms, Reed Fishering, says his collective is cutting production back by about half, reflecting how many growers are addressing the environmental challenge of growing the famous sweet corn.
30: We're dialing back more so because of Mother Nature rather than just economics.
29: He says limited water will cut his harvest window to just 2 months. He believes this is the new normal rather than a one-season anomaly. Connor Shreve, KOA.
22: South Carolina Governor Henry McMaster has named late Senator Lindsey Graham's sister, Darlene, to finish out his term in the Senate.
31: I want to thank the governor for me to serve the remainder of Lindsey's term. It is such an honor. Lindsey has always been there for me, and now I will be there for him.
22: Lindsey Graham was up for re-election this November. A state Republican primary to name a new candidate has been set for next month. In sports, the Rockies off as baseball heads into the All-Star break. Catcher Hunter Goodman representing Colorado. On Wall Street, stocks are lower after the U.S. reimposed the Strait of Hormuz blockade. The NASDAQ is off about 1.5%. It's a Fox 31 pinpoint weather alert day. 98 degrees for Denver today, 66 overnight. 96 tomorrow. It's currently 97 degrees in Denver. Next update at 3:30 from the Common Spirit Health KOA News Desk. I'm David Kale, KOA. And now a check on traffic from Dave O'Brien.
0: Denver highways are getting more active as we head into the afternoon commute. A crash on northbound I-25 at Bellevue just moved from the right lane to the right shoulder. Backups start around Orchard Road, and then beyond that, northbound I-25 is slow approaching I-225. That's because of a crash on northbound I-225 between Yosemite and Parker Road. That one was blocking the two left lanes, now blocking one left lane. Delays of 15 minutes start at I-25. A crash on westbound I-70 approaching Tower is causing delays starting after Colfax. And there are accidents on southbound Colorado at 23rd, southbound Steel Street at Alameda, and at Mississippi and Buckley. I'm Dave O'Brien on KOA, 850 AM and 94.1 FM.
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10: Now, Dave Logan and Ryan Edwards.
6: All right, here we go. Welcome to it. Happy Monday, everybody. Dave Logan, Ryan Edwards, Shelby Harris will be along here in a matter of moments. 56690, our KOA Common Spirit Health text line, if you want to interact with us over the next 3 hours and beyond, of course. Broncos country tonight. They're going to have some full shows this week because we are on all-star break. We got the Home Run Derby tonight out there in Philadelphia at Citizens Bank Park. So maybe a chance to chat about that a little bit. We're a few weeks away from Broncos training camp, which we're all very excited about around here. And, of course, the start of the season, which is just around the corner. Very excited about all that. But all sorts of really fun stuff to get to. Of course, some big proclamations from Zach Allen. Bo Nix showed up in the quarterback rankings for ESPN. How about that, Dave?
7: Not high enough. How are you, Ryan?
6: I'm good, man. How are you?
7: Good.
6: Was there a meeting that I missed? Or?
7: You'd be glad you missed it.
6: Okay.
7: Be glad you missed it.
6: All right. Fair enough. Shelby?
8: What up? How are we doing today?
6: I'm doing great, man. How was your weekend?
8: It was good. I was out of town. Went to the Bay Area for one of my wife's friend's birthday parties. It was a good time.
6: You're sweating, man.
8: Yes, it's hot outside.
6: Okay, fair enough.
8: Even from that little walk from my car to here, it cooked me a little bit.
6: Yeah, it cooked you a little. Okay, all right. It's pretty warm out there. I get short sleeve, no flannel today.
8: Dave has a long sleeve on today.
7: But I did go home and shower after practice because, you talk about your entire body is soaked, including your drawers.
8: It was hot.
7: Oh, man. It was hot today.
6: I was going to ask you because you're wearing kind of all black. I was like, did you go all black outside?
7: No, did not. But I went long sleeve, all white.
6: Yeah.
7: And, you had to go get a quick shower. And I said, I'll just throw this on.
8: Do you guys have like mandatory water breaks when it's this hot out?
7: Yep. Absolutely. No, we've got a good group. We've got some managers that cart water around, and then we do, just take a couple breaks too.
6: Yeah, that's good.
7: Coaches need them.
8: Hydration breaks coaches like the World Cup.
6: Yeah, how about that?
8: You know they called that. Other countries called that in the last World Cup when they found out I was coming here. They said they're going to find a way to put more advertising halfway through the game. And they were completely right.
6: Yeah, the hydration.
7: Wow. Did they really?
8: Yeah, some countries called it and said that the U.S. is going to find a way to put commercials and they're going to break the games up so it's not just like halves. They're going to break it up and they're going to find a way to put commercials in a game, and they were completely right.
7: So let me ask you this, because I am not soccer guy. I've probably watched more soccer in the last month than I have my entire life combined. That said, and I don't want the answer to be fatigue unless it was decided that it would be critical if he went back in. How does Norway take out their best player on the team in a tie game?
8: I just feel like you had a strategy going in, but this has happened. We've seen this a couple games where the team's best scorer, the team's best attacker is subbed out with like 10 minutes left in the game.
7: I know, but I mean...
8: And it's like, whoa, we're losing here. This is not the person that should be able to come off the
7: Were they behind 2-1 or was it 1-1?
6: It was 1-1.
8: They were 1-1, and then there was another game where...
7: Somebody else did it.
8: A top name got pulled.
7: Well, the Americans pulled
8: Also, yeah.
7: Because of his, ostensibly because of his injury. But my man, Holland, really, again, I'm not saying I'm a soccer guy, but he has been a huge difference maker. He's 6'5". I don't know what he weighs, but he looks like he's about 210. Good athlete, tough, like what I call in the box, tough to get a body on. And he played 100 minutes, but to take him out in the extra period.
8: And he's 25.
7: What are we doing?
8: He's 25. He's not like a Messi who's getting up there, or Ronaldo that's getting up there. No, he's literally not even in the prime of his career yet.
7: Well, one of our soccer people, soccer fans in the audience, text us at 56690. Real talk, just tell me what you thought, because I couldn't, unless he was critically tired to the point that a doctor or whatever said, listen, you can't put him back. Okay. All right. Because it was warm. I get that.
6: And there wasn't any injury reported.
7: No.
6: Even after the fact.
7: No.
6: So you just saw him. They kept flashing him on the sideline, just laying there. And you're just like, all right, well, what's going on here? Yeah. It was a very weird deal. You don't see that very often in any pro sport.
7: No.
6: Because it's your best player, right? The best player wants to stay.
7: By far.
6: Yeah. So
8: that's somebody you just feel like is supposed to be on the pitch at any time. If you, especially a team as, I guess you could look at it as undermanned and at the underdog like Norway, Haaland seemed like he was your best chance to even be in that game. Or at least a distraction to get other people open. And when you take him out of the game that late, it kind of just feels like you're like, all right, we did good enough. First time making it. You know what I mean? Like, we're the smallest country in here. Like, you know what I mean? One of the smallest countries in here. We're happy with how we did.
6: Do you have a favorite here in the Final Four? Like, are you rooting for anybody? I mean, I personally,
8: I'm not rooting for anyone. I just know France will win.
7: I'm rooting for Spain. Don't they play France?
6: Yes,
8: but
6: they do.
8: I feel like the way
7: I'm rooting
8: Spain
7: for
8: plays,
7: the winner of England
6: and Argentina.
7: Should they play France?
8: Yeah, I feel like the way that Spain plays, where they do have a lot of ball control, they do take a lot of time in their possessions. That might be the way to take down France, take away their athleticism, take away their speed, make them have to play, you know, real soccer and go out there and focus on passes and focus on defensive positions. I think that is the best way to try to beat France, but they're still probably one of the best teams I've ever seen. This France team is ridiculous.
7: Well, wait a minute. Are you a soccer guy? How long have you been looking at this?
8: Well, international, I definitely watch way more than club. I've always, this honestly was funny.
7: Look at you, Shelby.
8: It's just because of the video games. FIFA, like the video games, it keeps you kind of in the know about all the different international teams. And
7: you can't say they're one of the best teams that you've ever seen because of what you've seen in video games.
8: No, I'm just saying, though, it keeps me actually interested, at least on the national
7: I'm
8: stage.
7: Jump me on a video game, Ryan. You want to play?
6: Let's go.
7: All right.
6: Let's have some fun. Yeah, I can't say after U.S. men's national team was bounced, I don't think I have a favorite. I mean, I think these are all very exciting teams. Certainly, there's a lot of conspiracy theory stuff about why these teams are the four teams that are remaining.
8: Yeah, you want to talk about conspiracies? Let's talk about McGregor.
6: Well,
8: I'm gonna say Jesus.
6: Are you buying into that?
7: I watch that,
8: bro. You can't tell me anything else.
7: So you think it was predetermined that he was gonna dive?
8: Well, no, I think he got hurt before.
6: Oh.
8: And they couldn't cancel the fight this late, and they was like, you just gotta go out there and try to
7: I don't think
8: if he tried to take a dive like that, it wouldn't have been as obvious as it was. Like, that was bad.
7: But you could see the knee bump.
6: Yeah, you could quite literally see
8: that's
6: it.
8: That's why
6: happen.
8: I think he got hurt before.
6: Mm.
8: Why I'm thinking he got hurt before. And you know, if you have an ACL, like if it's an ACL or anything, you can go straight. You can at least go straight, right? And then if the minute you try to change direction, then you collapse, right? So even if he did have an ACL before, he could have did what he did at the beginning of the fight and then be like,
6: So you
8: like,
6: think
8: I hurt. So I just tried to, like,
6: are you saying that him throwing the roundhouse was intentional to, I mean, put it over the top? Because again, if you're protecting your knee, you're not doing that move.
8: Well, so it's just funny. Like, we're in the Bay Area and they have the fight on. And we, like, on one TV is the fight, on one TV is the soccer game. And The whole time that McGregor's getting ready, I'm like, something's wrong. And you can ask my wife, you guys, everyone. I was like, something's wrong. You could see it in his eyes.
6: I mean, he's old.
8: No, you could see it in his eyes.
6: Okay.
8: It was no confidence. You didn't see the bravado from Conor McGregor. It was not the same at all that we usually see from a guy who, even if he's confident or not, he's going to act like it.
7: Maybe so, but I think we all, including me, underestimate what it's like to be away from that game for 5 years. And no matter if you were great at one point, and I think he, by UFC standards, I think he was great. Man, you're 37 years old. You haven't fought in 5 years. I mean, stop and think about it. I mean, even in the NFL, if you, and you're 32?
8: 34.
7: All right, you're 30.
8: I'll be 35 in a month.
7: You're 34. So let's just say you shut it down for 5 years. You come back and want to go to training camp and then play at 39. And you've been a really good player your entire career. I already know that's going to be really tough to do.
8: Yeah, you know, 100%. But the time to not have that confidence is not right before you're about to fight. And you know that just as well as I do as a competitor. If you don't believe, if you believe or you don't believe, you're right. Whatever you believe is right in that aspect. And when I was watching that fight, when I was watching it before, I literally was like, something's wrong here. He does not look right. And then when that all happened, I was like, oh, he's been hurt. He was hurt before. Because it's just crazy watching that. And you just tell a lot just by looking in someone's eyes. And I'm not the only one that saw that. It was in multiple reports. Everyone been like, it makes sense of why he was acting like that before the fight. He knew he couldn't fight.
6: I'll ride with you on it. Okay, because I actually didn't. I was watching more of the soccer game before I was watching pre-fight, and then I tuned in for the fight, all 37 seconds.
7: I'll let you make your point. You didn't see any of the prelims?
6: No, I didn't see it.
8: Oh man, Patty choked dude out in 30 seconds.
7: Hey, you got your money. If you're a fight fan, if you're a UFC fan, that was a hell of an entertaining card.
8: Yeah, but what someone from UFC told me is when they have a big fight like that with McGregor coming back, you know you're gonna get all the views. You put a bunch of scrappers. Mm-hmm. As the prelims, because that's what people are going to want to see leading up to it.
7: Yep.
8: It's going to make it a way better event. And man, they were scrapping. They were scrapping, man. And that's what you want to see if you're a UFC fan.
7: Yep.
8: Like, nobody wants to see somebody just like backing up and running away the whole time and, you know, attempted just to choke people out the whole time. People want to see swings and people want to see connection.
6: Oh, no, I totally get that. But I guess the point I was going to make is that you guys being pro athletes, if you feel like you have maybe an injury and you're still trying to play through it, right? So in this case, if you feel like his knee is right, and listen, I'm not even going to make this comparison directly, but like I was in Taekwondo for 8 years, right? A lot of roundhouses. If my knee isn't feeling right, I'm not attempting that kick because you know it's going to put so much pressure
8: on you.
7: I differ from Shelby on this. I do not think there was an injury before. I just think it goes to show you that, I mean, you can train and we've all trained for a variety of sports, but it's just different when you get into that sport and to be away for 5 years. He's having surgery in the knee. No way to prove what Shelby said is not right.
6: Mm-hmm.
7: Unless you were in camp with him. But I just don't think he was injured before. I think he tore it on that roundhouse kick. And it'll be interesting to see. I don't know if they'll disclose exactly what it is. I don't know if it's an ACL or a meniscus.
8: I don't think they really talk about it much.
7: They haven't said it.
8: Yeah. The UFC, they don't really go into much detail.
7: He's already announced he's having surgery, mm-hmm. but he would not announce what the injury was.
6: He says he's coming back, too.
8: I'm not wasting no more time on that garbage. I'll tell you that right now. I wasted too much time.
7: Well, look at this way. You just wasted like 24 seconds.
8: Yeah, whatever it was. Too much time. His walkout was longer than the fight.
6: It really was.
8: Like that. Like, honestly, I remember I was just sitting because it was in the garage because it was like a golf simulator on one side. It was a TV on the other side. And like, I'm watching this. I'm just like, they need to refund people's money. Like, there's no way.
6: Yeah.
8: Like, they need to do, like, because people paid their hard-earned money to watch McGregor go out there, do one thing, and then lay on the ground.
6: You're not the only one, by the way, that went into conspiracy theory about the fight afterwards. And somebody even texted it in here saying McGregor was definitely hurt before the match. You can see Mel Gibson say it to Vince Vaughn. I saw that video as well. Like I said, so what you're saying, I've
7: seen... Yeah, there's others that believe it.
6: Yeah, I've seen the same speculation out there, but...
8: And then you don't. And then
6: I just don't know why he would do. If he's again,
8: well,
6: you're right.
8: Know why Angel is it's cash money, baby.
6: Well, no. Well, like, but you're saying that there are two different things at play here. So you're saying on one hand, there's a fix, right? And then he was hurt ahead of time, and then he's just going to try to gut it out. Well, if he's just trying to gut it out, he's not attempting that kick. That's my point.
8: No, I think that he did that kick to be like, my knee. And then, literally, right after that, he got up, he collapsed when he tried to swing. When he tried to plant on it, he tried to swing.
6: Oh, yeah, he was
8: miserable.
6: Then
8: he laid on the ground.
6: Yes.
8: Then he tried to collapse again. There's a reason why he didn't just walk up and put his hands up. You would have said, like, I feel like you would have seen him just fall to the ground.
6: Okay. I get what you're saying.
8: It would have been like that the whole match. And so.
6: Although it really looked like in real time, the knee, like, you could see the knee.
7: You could see the knee buckle.
8: But, like, knees, that happens when it's already injured.
6: Okay, fair enough.
8: You know what I mean? Just like. If you have a labrum injury in your shoulder, it's going to slide in and out of place.
6: Ugh.
8: You know what I mean? Like, that's just what happens when you have a labrum.
6: Oh, man.
7: Yeah, like when you reach up in the back seat to pick up your hat.
6: Right.
8: It slides under. And then you just like, all right, let me shake it a little bit to get it back in.
6: And you got to keep going because you're driving.
7: That's right.
6: At that
7: and
6: point.
7: You need your hat.
6: And you need your hat.
8: Yeah, but man, it's just, I feel bad for UFC fans because what that did, that's just... One, it makes everyone look at UFC a different type of way. Because with all, you know, we talk about fraud, we talk about this, but then it's like, all right, did we just get scammed here?
6: Yeah.
8: And that's the first thought, is like, did we just get scammed here?
6: A lot of people pointing to Aaron Rodgers' first season as a Jet. I saw that video tweeted out a lot of
7: people. You could see the Achilles pop.
6: Oh, right. Yeah. But you're saying this, like, the fight lasted as long as Aaron Rodgers running out of the tunnel.
7: Yeah, in that regard.
8: Yeah, 100%. Right? I remember watching that Aaron Rodgers game, I remember exactly when it happened. And when he was like, oh, I thought he tore his ACL at first.
6: Like, thumped.
7: First series.
8: First, I was like, oh, did he tear his ACL? Because then he just got up and laid back down. I was like, oh, no, that's an Achilles.
6: Oh, so ugly. Oh, so brutal. Anyways, very excited to be with you. Coming up here, I don't know, bottom of the hour, we'll get to it a little bit, is Zach Allen saying that the Broncos defense can set the sack record. What? No, come on, Shelby. What do you mean?
8: You lost one of your best pass rushers, and you go online. You want to go say that you're going to break the sack record, and you didn't replace him.
6: Wait, they're back-to-back seasons of being the best pass rush.
8: Yeah, back-to-back seasons with JFM.
6: And they might even have a better offense this year, which will help the defense.
8: Not a chance in hell.
6: Ooh.
8: Because teams aren't going to let them just rush them. This is not going to happen. And now, without JFM, everyone can focus on the other guys a little bit more. I'm just telling you, as a D lineman.
6: You sound like a hater.
8: No, I'm a big JFM fan. Mm. And I've said this all summer. This Denver Bronco team does not realize how much they needed him, and they will during the season.
6: Dave, how do you feel about Zach Allen saying that they could set the sack record?
7: I don't mind it because he's the leader of that defensive line. And so you want your guys to be confident. I think I probably felt the same way about John Franklin Myers as Shelby did and may have said it as soon as the rumors started flying that, hey, I don't know if he's going to be able to come back. They might, you know, he might be able to get more money than the Broncos are able to or willing to part with. And I think he was a hell of a good player, really good player. Now, it's the NFL, so you have one of those young cats step up. I mean, Ayoma Owusu-Aregi, I think, will be the first guy in line. He's a big athletic body that is looking for his first opportunity to show what he can do. And who knows what kind of player he's going to be. So... we'll see how the season plays out. But I don't mind a guy like Zach Allen saying that because he's the leader of that defensive line.
6: Mm-hmm.
7: So, you know, if one of the if the rookie out of A&M said it, okay. Then maybe you feel a little bit different. But it's like, hey, Rook, let's get into training camp first and get lathered up a little bit before you start yapping. But for Zach Allen, I'm good.
9: All right. Straight dog.
6: Dog. Wow. Yeah. Okay. So I want to talk a little bit more on the other side about sort of the consistency that they have built, right? I mean, can't be all just about JFM, Shelby. So would you want to talk about the consistency that they built? They did lead the league in sacks the last 2 years. So that is something to note.
8: JFM.
6: It's just JFM. That's it.
8: No, just
6: collapse.
8: So what's your difference? As a guy who's had to watch pretty much all the sack tapes, all the pressure tapes, D-line play. We play the same people the Broncos play every once in a while. We watch their film. The catalyst of the D-line was JFM. And it'd be interesting. He set from inside and out. He set up Benito, Coop, Zach, DJ. Like, that was JFM. JFM set them all up. He ran games with them. He demanded the double team, like, at times. Like,
7: I will say this to Shelby's point, and I defer to a guy who's played the position for 12 years, but I've also talked to another defensive lineman who's a friend of a friend that plays on another team that basically feels very similarly to Shelby about John Franklin Myers. That didn't mean the Broncos can't be good. That didn't mean they won't be able to rush the quarterback. It just means that he was a really good player, and people that either play the position or understand the position, they know it. And so it's going to be interesting. But that's how the NFL works. So it's going to be interesting to see how the Broncos, you know, sort of acclimate to him not being there. I think they're still going to be an excellent defensive front and see who steps up and takes advantage of playing time.
8: Right. Quinn Williams definitely benefited from playing with him when he was at the Jets. And JFM's just a guy. It's certain people who really do elevate the people around them. And that was JFM.
6: All right. We'll come back to that conversation when we get back. Also, Bill Simmons talking about how much the league hates Adam Silver. We'll get to that as well coming up in just a little bit. This is our chance to win $1,000 coming up in the next 5 minutes.
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3: Three staccato cries of Mayday and an eyewitness report of a mid-air explosion is about all that is known this morning of the British Columbia air disaster, which yesterday claimed 52 lives.
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0: KOA News Time at 3:31. Wildfires continue to crop up across the state. A fast-growing wildfire in Fort Collins this afternoon prompted evacuation orders for neighbors south of Horsetooth Road. Those orders have since been lifted. And southbound I-25 has been closed south of the town of Monument for a new grass fire there. The Douglas County Sheriff says a pilot's been seriously injured after an ultralight helicopter crashed this morning. Neighbors report seeing the helicopter lose power and spin to the ground where it crashed in a wooded area west of Larkspur, not far from Perry Park Country Club. The U.S. has reinstated its naval blockade of Iranian ships and ports in the Strait of Hormuz. President Trump telling Fox and Friends the U.S. will charge a 20% toll on cargo shipped through the strait.
1: Now we're going to guard it. We're going to get paid for guarding it. A lot of money. But we just want to be reimbursed for doing all of this, for putting our people in danger.
0: The U.S. and Iran have traded more strikes over the last couple of days. In sports, the Rockies are off as baseball heads into the All-Star break. Catcher Hunter Goodman representing Colorado. On Wall Street, stocks are lower after the U.S. reimposed that blockade of the Strait of Hormuz. The NASDAQ off about 1.5%. Today's a Fox 31 pinpoint weather alert day. 98 degrees for Denver today, 66 overnight, 96 tomorrow. It's currently 97 degrees in Denver. Our next update at 3 o'clock from the Common Spirit Health KOA News Desk. I'm David Kale, KOA. And now a check on traffic with Dave O'Brien.
2: Denver highways are getting busy in some spots. Northbound I-225 in particular between I-25 and Parker has been a problem for a little while. A crash after Yosemite is blocking the left lane, and there was briefly a crash in the backups at DTC Boulevard, also in the left lane. That secondary crash has cleared out, but slowing remains starting at I-25. Northbound and southbound I-25 also slow approaching I-225. Northbound I-25 is also moving at 20 miles an hour from Broadway to Spear. Southbound I-25, you're moving at 35 from Downing to Hamden. A crash on westbound I-70 before Tower just cleared out. Some slowing remains starting after Colfax. The right lane of northbound Kipling is blocked at C-470 for paving. And there are accidents on southbound Parker before Peoria, southbound Colorado at 23rd, and southbound Steel Street at Alameda. I'm Dave O'Brien on KOA, 850 AM and 94.1 FM.
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7: Shotgun snap. Geno Smith faces five-man pressure. Geno Smith will be sacked back at the 32-yard line. It is a sack fest, and that is big Zach Allen with Nick Bonito there as well. You've got Geno Smith taking his eyes off downfield and looking at that rush, and they'll sense that, and it'll be a tough night for Geno Smith if that continues.
8: In fairness, a lot of teams sacked Geno Smith last year.
9: Yeah, you could have just played that, even though I don't broadcast games with Geno Smith in it, unless they're facing the Broncos, but you could have just broadcast that basically every week for Geno.
8: Including the Cleveland Browns last year.
10: Oh, yeah, we had a good game.
8: You had a really good game.
9: You guys
8: game.
9: Had five sacks, right?
10: Yeah, I had one. Well, no, Miles had five.
8: Miles
10: had
8: by himself.
10: I think we had nine.
9: Nine sacks?
8: Yeah.
10: I had one of them.
8: Yeah. Yeah, I would say it was I don't know if you guys hit double digits, but I know that Miles by himself had five.
9: Like, when you sack a quarterback, you say anything to him?
10: Ugh.
9: You just grunt?
10: Usually in the ear. Ugh.
9: Duh.
10: Or if I end up on top of him, wait for him to make eye contact, I'll wink at him or something.
8: You grunt in his ear?
10: Ugh.
9: That's kind of what I do with Ryan when we leave the show together in the elevator.
10: No, like if I know him, like when I was sacked Derek Carr, I would like give him a hug. I'd like hold him extra tight on the ground. You know, dumb stuff like that. If I have played with him before, if I know him, then yeah, I'll talk a little bit more in the ear. He's a hoe. I want that known. I might tell him that too.
8: Gino. Well, listen, I know that you don't believe the Broncos, who are only four sacks short, five technically to set the record, four to tie last year. They get 68. The sack record is 72 with the Chicago Bears. You don't think that they have a chance to surpass that. Let's start with this, Dave. Do you think they have a chance to lead the league in sacks again, especially when you factor in, as we talked about a minute ago, maybe the offense is going to give them some leads in order to be able to rush the passer more effectively?
9: Yeah, I think they do. I mean, sacks are tied. There's so many things that are tied into sacks. One of the biggest things is, do your guys in the back end, do they lock people up? They don't have to do it forever, because you can't do it forever. But can you do it for long enough that it causes the quarterback to hesitate, that his initial read is muddy, that he doesn't he just doesn't want to throw that because your coverage is good? And it works the other way too, right? I mean, if you can get quick pressure on quarterbacks, you don't have to cover as long or ostensibly as well. But I think... And then the third thing is, when do you, can you pressure with four? That's when you know you're really good. If you can sustain pressure with four and you can drop seven into coverage, it doesn't matter who you're playing, whether it's Matthew Stafford or Patrick Mahomes or Josh Allen or some of these great, great quarterbacks, it's tough business in the NFL throwing against seven. It just is. And then finally, when do you bring pressures, and what do your pressures look like? How well do you disguise what you're trying to do? And I thought last year in particular, I thought Vance did a really good job of doing that, because he had players that understood sort of how the pressure was constructed. And the example I'm thinking of was against the Chiefs when Jaquan McMillan came off the slot. But if you go back and look at that against Patrick Mahomes and he winds up sacking him, that was in the second half, big, big play. But man, you go back and look at that, he there was no what we call an offense. There's always a tell. There was no tell on him, because you look and you can see, even from the end zone copy, you can see Mahomes' head look to the left, and Jaquan is locked on the slot receiver. He's not peeking. He's not starting to shuffle early. He didn't show it at all. And then snap of the ball, here he comes, and he's unblocked.
10: Yeah, that right there is what makes certain teams in certain years special. And I think the Broncos were by far one of the best teams at that, at giving you exotic pressures and them coming completely unblocked. That just shows you that the offense really had no clue who was coming. Or they thought someone else was coming, and it completely just backfired on them. The Broncos were known. They had so many of those that it just really opened up everybody. But the biggest thing when it comes to, you know, really getting sacks, and like Dave said, it's you got to work together. DBs and the front work together. You don't get picks. You know, we talk a lot of trash. We were joking a couple weeks ago about the New York Jets.
8: Mm-hmm.
10: Well, you can blame that as much as you want to on the DBs, but my eyes go to the D-line. That means you're not forcing the quarterback to be uncomfortable. That means you're not forcing him to throw it under tight pressure. Like if somebody's not coming in his face, he's just throwing it, trying to get it out. You're not making him do that. He's too comfortable. He's just completing his passes. But on the same end, if a team has low sack numbers out of the DBs, also I'm like, there's not enough tight coverage. You're not making him pull the ball down. There's too many open windows where he just sees a guy and can just throw it, and there's no one around. So they both, all those, they work together. They make it, they literally front and the back end are truly, they're one and one, pressure and picks. They go together like peanut butter and jelly.
8: Mm. Now, it could be a scenario this season, like in all fairness to what Zach Allen is proposing, that they might break the sack record. They could be very good in that department again this year, but I wonder if you're asking Vance Joseph if he had the choice between takeaways and sacks. He'd take takeaways almost immediately, right? And they were bottom tier last year. Now, 2 years ago, when they also led the league in sack, they were kind of actually top third of the league when it came to takeaways. What changed? Because they went from 25 to 14 within a season, but the sack rate stayed the same.
9: Sometimes, and you say this and people are like, it can't be that simple, but sometimes the ball just doesn't bounce your way. Sometimes you drop an easy interception. I mean, Talanoa Hufanga, I thought, had a great, great season.
8: Yep.
9: Played in every single game, was a physical force from safety. I mean, I thought he played at a Pro Bowl caliber. But he's got his hands on probably four passes that I know he thinks he should have caught. And I think chances are, he will this year. So, I mean, stuff like that will happen. Head coaches who are offensive-minded head coaches don't want to hear that. They don't want to hear their defensive guy or, you know, their play-by-play guy talk about, it was just one of those years, and sometimes the ball doesn't bounce. They're like, you know, miss me on all that. I want turnovers. And I get that. I mean, I get that for sure. So, yeah, what you want is sacks, and then, you know, you get greedy and say, and that's why you practice not only sacking, but stripping the mm-hmm. ball. You practice clubbing from behind if the quarterback doesn't see you. You practice knocking the ball out. They do that every single day in training camp. And I imagine this year they'll be much better in that category.
10: I'm sorry. They just played a clip of that kick from Conor McGregor. Mm. He landed perfectly fine. He was hurt before. I'm just throwing that out.
8: Okay. All right.
10: I'm just throwing it out there. No, but honestly, though, it's just...
8: the fix was
10: like you said about turnovers, though, sometimes it just doesn't bounce your way. And as a guy that has a bunch of tip passes in his career, sometimes they go forward. Sometimes they go 10 yards in the air and someone can get under them. Sometimes they go straight to the ground. Last year, a lot of them just went straight into the ground. That's just how it is. And it's not like I'm doing anything different. It's just how the ball falls sometimes. But some of the teams with the best turnovers, like what happens is, like they said, you practice stripping the ball. One, stripping the quarterback. The other one, stripping the ball carrier. You know what I mean? We all see the teams where you all see the guys doing the peanut punch.
8: Mm-hmm.
10: Like you practice those things because if the ball does not bounce your way, you kind of have to make things shake yourself, and that's the way to do it.
8: All right, from the KWA Traffic Center, here's Dave O'Brien.
2: A crash on northbound I-225 between Yosemite and Parker is blocking the left lane. Slowing starts at I-25, and both northbound and southbound I-25 are slow approaching I-225. There's a crash on the ramp from Ward Road to westbound I-70, blocking the right lane of that ramp. Southbound I-25 has reopened south of Monument following a grass fire there. The two right lanes remain blocked, and there are crashes on southbound Colorado at 23rd, southbound Parker before Peoria, and on southbound Steel Street at Alameda. I'm Dave O'Brien on KOA, 850 AM and 94.1 FM.
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8: Dig below the surface in central Mississippi, and odds are good you'll find a burnt orange color looking back up at you. It's called Yazoo clay, and there's one thing it's known for: wreaking havoc on anything buried in it.
9: It is the strangest, most destructive soil I've ever dug in before. You never get what you expect.
8: No. Over the years, Yazoo clay has held and destroyed a lot of Mississippi's secrets. But in 2012, a construction crew uncovered a big one. Graves, thousands of them, on the site of the old state asylum.
10: They may have thought they only found 1,000. And then once they realized, okay, wait, 2,000, wait a minute, 7,000.
8: And all this begs the question, just how do you lose track of 7,000 graves? In Mississippi, keeping secrets is as old as the soil itself. So can the truth ever really be uncovered?
11: The story is much more complicated and nuanced than that.
8: I'm Larison Campbell.
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5: Lifts the right knee, takes the snap, four-man pressure. Mahomes will be sacked back at the 32-yard line, and that was Jaquan McMillan. Zach Allen was there as well, but McMillan gets to Mahomes on the last play of the half, and we will head into the locker room tied at six. Blitz on the way. Mahomes, deep drop, is going to be hit and sacked back inside the 15-yard line. Jaquan McMillan, second sack of the game, and the biggest so far in this contest.
6: Man, I'm so glad he's back.
0: Yeah. So are the Broncos, I think.
6: By the way, the Broncos moving into their new digs today. They officially moved into their new facility. They tweeted out a little bit ago, $175 million.
0: That is a good-looking facility, right?
7: I don't get jealous often. But every time I'm driving to Landau's to go work out, I'm like, damn, that thing looks...
6: It's gorgeous.
7: That looks top it looks of like it, the line.
0: It looks like it could fly.
6: Right? Yes.
0: It's like, wow.
6: Yeah, like a spaceship. No,
7: do we know what they're doing with the other building?
6: Are they going to tear it down?
7: Are they going to make it like a park? Are they going to add parking lot? Or?
0: I'm not sure. I think I knew at one time if that's where the bleachers are going to be. I'm not sure, but they've got it all... mapped out.
7: They're tearing it down.
0: Yep.
6: Yeah.
7: All 5 years of my memories in there.
6: Well, they had, I mean, you're obviously not retired yet, but they had alums out during OTAs to say goodbye, if you will, to a lot of facets of the building, including Nate Jackson was out there.
0: Yeah.
6: And I saw Ray Crockett. And yeah, I mean, you're right. Yeah, there's a lot of memories there because that facility, that part of it's been around, what, since?
0: You're talking about Dove Valley?
6: Yeah.
0: 2000?
6: Yeah, that's...
0: Or 2001, right?
6: Yeah.
0: Right in that area.
6: It's incredible. But, again, the investment that this ownership group has made in this team is truly tremendous.
0: Speaking of ownership, how about the Seahawks selling for what was that, 9.6?
7: To the 49ers minority owner.
6: 9.6 billion.
7: Billion. It's always nice to win a championship, but tell you that might add a B
0: for
7: tier
0: sure.
7: to your evaluation.
6: And it was just, what, 3 years ago? 4.65?
0: And we thought that, and it is, but we couldn't believe that the Broncos sold for 6.5?
6: And then Washington was a little over 6, I think. But 9.6. Honestly, and we say this, I mean, certainly fans say this, if there's any investment you could ever make that you just know is going to be a sure bet, this is as close to it gets.
7: Oh, yeah.
0: Well, if you have that kind of wherewithal, I think if you went back, and I've said this before, if you went back and looked over the years at NFL ownership groups, to my knowledge, there's only been one that had to sell at a deficit, sold at a loss.
7: Who?
0: And that was self-induced. That was
6: was that the Clippers?
0: Leonard Tose of the Philadelphia Eagles.
6: Okay.
0: He had significant gambling debt.
6: Okay.
0: And basically wound up losing the Eagles.
6: Wow.
0: But that to my knowledge, I think that's the only ownership group that did not sell for a profit.
8: Gambling problem? Call or text 1-800-GAMBLER.
0: That was for him. The late Leonard Tose.
6: Wow, that's wild. Yep, you're right, because all we ever hear are these kind of price tags, and they only continue to go up. It doesn't even matter what league. I mean, the NFL would be the one that anybody would want to be in, but it doesn't really matter. Because actually, as you mentioned, at the Clippers, when they sold to Steve Ballmer, that was actually a really good price.
0: That was like
6: Clippers.
0: $2 billion.
6: Yeah, that was like $2 billion for the Clippers at the time, which also sounds kind of silly at this point, because they're probably worth double that. That's remarkable.
7: Yeah, it's just the evaluations of these teams is exploding. And it's getting to a point now where...
0: Well, you're almost at $10 billion.
7: Well, pretty much only about 15 people can afford to buy a team now.
6: Yeah,
7: and that's kind of what's happening. It's limiting the pool. But in that same instance, though, is it going to stop owners from improving teams how they did before? Like improving the facilities and doing things, knowing that really no one else can afford to buy a team. You know, you're pretty much now, you're just going to be the owner of it. And what's going to stop these owners from really bettering the teams? What's going to force them to keep bettering the team? Because I look at the things like how they did Sterling.
6: Yeah.
7: And the Clippers. Could you really do that now? You could try to force the sale.
6: You forced Donald Sterling out?
7: Yeah.
6: Well, they did in Washington.
7: It's like, okay, who's going to buy it though?
6: Well,
7: there's only so many people.
0: Well, I think both things are true. I do think there are so many people that could afford, but they put groups together now. And yeah, I think somebody could be forced out. I mean, as you said, Daniel Snyder basically was commanded, pun intended, to sell that franchise. Mm-hmm. And it's been better ever since.
7: Yeah, but he's not even the worst NFL owner. But that's for another day. That's for another day.
0: I already know where he's going with that one.
6: I have a couple guesses, but probably only need one, right?
7: Yeah, probably.
6: Yeah, that's the case. But now, I mean, to your point.
7: We do have owners that were at like KKK rallies and Ruby Bridges.
6: Okay, now I know exactly who you're talking about.
7: Ruby Bridges being, you know, screamed at walking into school when they integrated schools down south. But, you know. Let's
6: all right, we come back.
9: It really did.
6: Don't think that.
10: When was the last time you woke up actually feeling rested or got through the day without feeling stressed out? 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
13: A quiet residential neighborhood erupts in chaos. Carmine Galante, the feared boss of the Bonanno crime family, lies dead, his cigar still clutched between his teeth.
14: Masked men walked into Joe and Mary's luncheonette in Brooklyn today and gunned down Carmine Galante, a man believed to be the most powerful mafia chieftain in the country.
13: The execution sent shockwaves through the criminal underworld and set the stage for one of the most pivotal criminal cases in New York City history. From the minds behind the acclaimed television series comes Law and Order: Criminal Justice System. This isn't a scripted drama. These are real stories told by the people who have lived them.
15: My father should have been a dead man.
13: For decades, the mafia had New York City in a stranglehold, with law enforcement seemingly powerless to intervene. But the murder of Carmine Galante marked the beginning of the end. Discover how a group of young prosecutors took on the mafia, and with the help of law enforcement, brought down its most powerful figures. I'm Anna Sika Nicolazzi, and from Wolf Entertainment and iHeart Podcasts, this is Law & Order: Criminal Justice System.
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17: Really?
9: Hey there, I'm Jason Alexander, and this is my dear friend, Peter Tilden.
17: Hey, Jay. By the way, the script says best friend.
9: 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Anyway, Peter and I met over 25 years ago and became really good friends.
17: Best friends.
9: Mm-hmm, because we had two things in common. Number one, we like to argue about everything, driving, food, music.
17: No, we don't. And number two, when things annoy us or they perplex us or just don't seem to make any sense, whether it's something

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5: KOA News Time 402. South Carolina Governor Henry McMaster has named late Senator Lindsey Graham's sister, Darlene, to finish out his term in the Senate.
6: Lindsey took care of his little sister in years long departed. It's my honor to ask his little sister, Darlene Graham, to finish his work for him now.
5: Senator Graham died at his home in Washington over the weekend. He was up for re-election this November. A state Republican primary to name a new candidate has been set for next month. Tough to keep up with all the wildfires across the state. Southbound I-25 was closed just south of the town of Monument for a new wildfire there. It's since partially reopened. Evacuations in Fort Collins have been lifted after a wildfire sprouted south of Horsetooth Road this afternoon. The heat wave continues to hover over Colorado, the Denver metro area, and the I-25 corridor north to Wyoming under a heat advisory until 9 tonight. The hottest temperature along the foothills and in Fort Collins. The National Weather Service's Bob Klyla says even though conditions remain dry, the fire danger is a little bit lower today.
7: The winds in the mountains or nor the higher terrain are going to be fairly light. Across the plains, we're going to have gusty southeast winds the next couple of days, but the humidity levels stay above 15%.
5: Klyla says temps will remain in the mid to upper 90s for the entire week, and it will stay dry. Douglas County and federal officials are investigating a small helicopter crash that injured the pilot this morning. It happened in a wooded area a bit west of Larkspur, near Perry Park Country Club. Western Slope farmers are cutting back their crop of Olathe sweet corn.
8: In a twist of irony, the environmental conditions that contributed to making some of the world's sweetest corn are now sabotaging growers. The owner of Mountain Quality Farms, Reed Fishering, says water restrictions and pest issues have forced him to cut corn production by half.
9: Mother Nature has limited us in how far of a reach I can sell my corn.
8: As a result, he's turned his focus to serving Colorado. And even though there may be a shortage, he thinks the price increase passed on to consumers will be minimal. Connor Shreve, KOA.
5: Sports, it's baseball's all-star break. Catcher Hunter Goodman represents Colorado. On Wall Street, stocks are lower after the U.S. imposed the Strait of Hormuz blockade. The NASDAQ is off 1.5%. Today's a Fox 31 pinpoint weather alert day. 98 for Denver today, 66 overnight, 96 tomorrow. Currently 97 degrees in Denver. Next update at 4:30. 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And a check on your drive now from the KOA Traffic Center and Dave O'Brien.
10: Traffic is getting heavy throughout the metro area for your Monday afternoon drive. There are a couple of issues on southbound I-25 in the downtown area. A stalled vehicle is blocking the center lane of southbound I-25 at 38th Park Avenue. And beyond there, a crash on southbound I-25 at Spear is blocking the right lane. Both of those issues are combining for delays that start before I-70. Northbound I-25 also very heavy heading into downtown from Broadway. A crash on northbound I-225 between Yosemite and Parker just cleared from the left lane. Northbound I-225 still slow starting around around I-25. Eastbound and westbound I-70 are busy between I-25 and I-225.

0: Right lane of northbound Kipling is blocked at C-470 for paving, and there are accidents on northbound Colorado at MLK Boulevard, southbound Colorado at 23rd, and on southbound Steele at Alameda. I'm Dave O'Brien on KOA, 850 AM and 94.1 FM.
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0: Welcome back to the Set at 4 o'clock. Dave Logan, Ryan Edwards, Shelby Harris, 56690 is our KOA Commons Spirit Health text line. We'll get into a little bit of the quarterback ranking thing that ESPN, they've been rolling out these top 10s. We'll get into that where Bo Nix ended up slotting in. He did actually get a note in that. We'll get into that coming up here in just a little bit. Again, 56690 is our KOA Commons Spirit Health text line. There was a, it's listy season, right? Before the actual NFL season starts, we kind of get into lists, and CBS put out their greatest NFL coaches of all time list. Now, I mean, again, this isn't the consumption of this guy belongs, this guy doesn't belong. What I wanted to start with, Mike Shanahan on this list. They did 20 deep on the list. Dave, as far as just general consensus, because I know we're all big Mike Shanahan fans around here, certainly deserves to be in the conversation of best NFL coaches of all time, especially when you factor in his coaching tree at this point. Should be in Hall of Fame, too. Where do you think, do you want me to tell you where they put him on this list, or do you want to try to guess where Mike Shanahan landed in the top 20 of all-time head coaches?
1: Who compiled the list?
0: CBS. His name is Brian DiArdo.
1: From the famous DiArdo family?
0: Yeah, and I don't mean any offense to them, because I don't know them very well, but yes, from that family.
1: Okay. Can I ask, how old is Brian DiArdo?
0: He looks pretty...
1: old?
0: Pretty young, actually.
1: He's pretty young. So my point in asking that, would he have been around covering the NFL when Mike was actually coaching?
0: All right, let me Google Brian DiArdo and see if I can learn a little more about it, because now the picture doesn't...
1: Or just punch in famous DiArdo family.
0: He looks like he's probably late 40s, early 50s.
1: Okay, he's old enough.
0: Yeah.
1: He's old enough. My guess is he probably put him at, I'm gonna guess a little higher than my gut tells me. My gut tells me he's at like 17. I'm going to guess 12.
0: Your gut was closer, 16.
1: 16.
0: 16 on here.
2: Right in the middle.
0: Yeah. Yeah,
1: no, right. Top 20.
0: Well, he's in top 20.
2: No,
0: yeah.
2: But right in the middle. It's 32 teams, so 16.
1: No. Top 20 coaches.
0: All time. Yeah, he did top 20 all coaches time. All time. Okay. Yeah, get off your phone, Ben Albright. Anyway.
2: The oldest is asking me where I'm at.
1: It's like, buying you groceries. Buying you groceries.
0: I mean, a couple of things that jumped out. And first of all, I think we'll continue to appreciate Mike Shanahan, I think, in the future years, because, again, as this coaching tree continues to develop and stack up the accolades.
1: When you say we will, who's we?
0: I just say the NFL community.
1: I hope you're right, but I would bet just the opposite.
0: Really?
2: Where was Andy Reid on this list?
0: He's number 8.
2: I don't like that. And honestly, yeah, I don't like that just because of... I just look at what he's done with this Chiefs team, with this all, like, they've really had a really bad roster the last couple of years, but they had Mahomes. And so, obviously, QB elevates.
1: And they had a good defense, though.
0: Yeah. Well,
2: yeah. Up and down. You know what I mean? They always had a glaring weak spot on their defense. But Spagnuolo, like, he always found a way to kind of hide the deficiencies on defense. But it was always, one year it'd be linebacker, one year like they'd be DB, but then they drafted and now they had great DBs. Now they're right back to not having good DBs. So it'd be an interesting thing that they do, but I feel like Andy Reid always finds a way.
1: So why don't you read the top 10?
0: Sure. Yeah. Bill Belichick coming in at number 1 on this list, which I think some people had a little bit of a surprise.
1: Don Shula.
0: Shula was not number 2. Vince Lombardi was 2.
1: Okay.
0: And then Bill Walsh was 3.
1: Okay.
0: And then Paul Brown was 4.
1: Okay.
0: Then Don Shula shows up as 5. Number 5. And then number 6 on here is George Halas.
1: George Halas.
0: Halas, sorry.
1: Yep.
0: Chuck Knoll.
1: Okay.
0: 7. Steelers. Andy Reid. And Joe Gibbs, number 9. And then number 10 was Tom Landry.
1: So there's only one current NFL head coach.
0: Correct.
1: Correct? That's Andy Reid. But since we're here, read the 10 through 20.
0: Sure. Yeah. Number 11 was Curly Lambeau.
1: Okay.
0: John Madden.
1: Mm-hmm.
0: Number 12, Bill Parcells. Number 13, you got Jimmy Johnson. Number 14, Guy Chamberlain.
1: I'm not sure who Guy Chamberlain is.
0: I was just going to ask.
1: I guess I should know that.
2: Well, for Parcells to be that low and for so many coaches that credit him with the way that they do things is because of Parcells. We always talk about the Parcells tree, everyone that worked for Parcells, and for him to be such a iconic figure in so many iconic coaches' lives and stories, for him to be 13 doesn't really make much sense.
0: Well, I mean, do you feel the same way about Mike Shanahan? Yeah. We're talking about the two of the most prominent coaches.
2: Well,
0: trees.
2: His offense is still, it's this little variations to it right now, but he kind of set the tone for how he wanted to run. Look how his son runs it.
1: All right, get past Guy Chamberlain. What number is Guy Chamberlain?
0: Chamberlain was 15.
1: 15.
0: And,
2: do you even know where he coached at?
0: He coached in 1919.
2: Jesus.
1: Well, no wonder for
0: But he did win six championships.
2: He coached with... None of these teams are even called this anymore.
1: The Staleys?
2: Look, he coached with the Canton Bulldogs, the Cleveland Bulldogs, the Frankfurt Yellow Jackets, and the Chicago Cardinals.
1: Wow.
0: Yeah, how about that?
1: Okay.
0: So then Mike, there are 16. Hank Stram... At 17, Weeb Eubank.
1: Okay.
0: Jets. Then you've got Bud Grant at 19 and Tony Dungy rounding out the top 20.
1: Yeah. I mean, it's obviously subjective. I mean, Weeb Eubank coached both the Baltimore Colts and the Jets. Would he be a top 20 all-time coach? I don't know.
0: Mm-hmm.
1: You know, he was the coach of the Jets
0: mm-hmm.
1: when they won the Super Bowl.
0: Sure.
1: I believe. Super Bowl III.
0: I believe that's right. Yes.
2: Wow.
0: What
2: year was that?
1: 67, 68, 69.
2: Okay.
0: Look at you. You're a mate. Yeah. 67, playing the NFL. Yeah, 68.
1: Packers beat the Chiefs in the first one, beat the Raiders in the second one, and then the Jets beat the Colts in the third one.
0: Jets all-time leader with 71 wins.
2: There's a reason. So Guy Chamberlain, the reason that he's the best winning percentage of any NFL head coach. That's why.
1: Wow.
2: Pretty much 76% winning percentage.
1: That's pretty good.
0: That'll do.
1: It's pretty good.
0: So when we come back, I do want to ask you, because bringing up Parcells, about which coaching tree you think is considered the more successful coaching tree. And of course, we have one of those guys here, but you got Bill Belichick right there at the top of this list. It's an interesting conversation on which is the more successful coaching tree. So we can get to that coming up next. This hour's chance to win $1,000 coming up in the next 5 minutes from the KWA Traffic Center. Here's Dave O'Brien.
3: A stalled vehicle was just moved from the center lane of southbound I-25 over to the right shoulder at 38th Park Avenue. And beyond there, a crash on southbound I-25 at Spear just cleared from the right lane. There are still some backups starting before I-70 on southbound I-25. Northbound I-25, very slow going from Broadway to Spear. A crash on the ramp from Ward Road to westbound I-70 is on the shoulder of the ramp. The right lane of northbound Kipling is blocked at C-470 for paving, and there are crashes on southbound Colorado at 23rd, southbound Steele at Alameda, and at Sims in Bellevue. I'm Dave O'Brien on KOA, 850 AM and 94.1 FM.
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23: When you sack a quarterback, do you say anything to him?
24: Ugh.
23: You just grunt?
24: Usually in the ear. Ugh.

0: grunt. It's a weird deal. Just laid on top of the dude.
1: Yeah.
0: Oh, that's after he zacked somebody. That's not just, you know what? It's just out of context.
2: I'm not just laying on people, just going,
0: Yeah, out of context. So, my question for you guys, we go 10, 20 years from now. Which coaching tree are we going to deem between these two coaching trees the more superior one? The Parcells tree, which of course includes Bill Belichick, includes our own Sean Payton. We're talking about Dan Campbell in the break as another example of guy. Or are we going to talk about the Shanahan tree, which, I mean, again, you go to Sun, right? Kyle. You got Clint now with the Raiders. We'll see what he ends up doing. McVay, KOC, right? Kevin O'Connell up there with Minnesota.
2: Yep.
0: Is off that. LaFleur.
2: Yep.
0: Probably go both LaFleurs at this point. We don't know Arizona, but certainly Green Bay's LaFleur has been great. Who am I missing? I feel like I'm missing one prominent one.
2: Well, Raheem Morris was on that staff.
0: Yep.
2: And has been a head coach. He's now the DC in San Francisco.
0: Yeah.
3: Well, old Redskins, Commander's staff.
0: Incredible.
3: He might end up having a couple Hall of Fame coaches on that one coaching staff.
0: Yeah, Mike McDaniel.
3: And that is right there. Just shows the connections that Shanahan had. It's that we still are fine. Like, more coaches are still getting jobs from that staff that it's coming out later, and that just shows. And they weren't even that good. They weren't very good, were they?
2: That team. Well, the first year when they drafted RG3, they changed the whole and Kirk Cousins. They changed the entire offense. Actually, won the division.
3: Oh, and that's when Kirk Cousins got hurt. RG3 got hurt in the playoffs.
2: Yep.
3: And he was never the same again after that.
2: Nope.
3: Because he was already hurt. I remember he was already hurt. And then he came back to try to, like, go through the playoffs, and then he did a re-option, fumbled the ball, stepped towards it, his knee went. It was over after that.
0: No, so which one would you take?
2: Well, you're talking about Parcells' tree or Belichick's tree? Because Belichick's tree is not any good.
0: No, I'm no.
2: It's like a.
0: I'm probably going to lean Parcells' tree since they're both off of it. I mean, you're right. I mean, I see what your point is, because Belichick, if he's number one on this list, you'd think we'd be going off his tree, but it can't be that.
2: I don't know if I could pick between the two. Parcells would have Tom Coughlin. He'd have Sean Payton. He'd have, to a lesser extent, Dan Campbell, who's a byproduct of Sean Payton. He'd have Bill Belichick. So Coughlin, Belichick, Payton.
3: Haley. Romeo Crennel.
0: Yeah, again.
2: Not much of a footprint there.
3: Saban.
0: It's a lot of championships, though.
3: Well, that's the thing. You could say Saban.
2: Yeah, but Saban, not in the NFL.
3: Mangini, McDaniels.
2: No.
3: Jim Schwartz, this is whole little...
2: So between the top three guys, in terms of once they left Bill Parcells, what they have done as head coaches in the NFL. Sean Payton has had a great deal of success. Bill Belichick obviously had great success.
3: Don't forget Tony Sparano, one of the best O-line coaches in the league before he passed away.
2: Mm-hmm. Yep, and then Tony Sparano actually had some success as a head coach in Miami. Who's the third guy I mentioned? Coughlin.
0: Coughlin.
2: Who won two Super Bowls. So those top three. Shanahan's top three.
0: McVay.
2: Would be McVay, who's 1-1.
0: Kyle. Four.
3: You have Zach
2: Kyle.
3: You have Zach Taylor. You have Kevin O'Connell.
2: Taylor's been to a Super Bowl. Kevin O'Connell's regarded as one of the top head coaches, although has not been to a Super Bowl. Matt LaFleur is one of the top head coaches.
3: Mike McDaniel was part of the
2: McDaniel. McDaniel had some success as head coach in Miami.
3: D'Amico Ryans from the Texans is a Shanahan guy.
2: Yeah. He's been a good, solid, above average, even pretty good head coach. He's not been to a Super Bowl.
3: Bobby Slowick, offensive coordinator.
2: I would lean, he hadn't been a head coach in the league. Mm-hmm. I would lean to Mike Staff, but I would lean to Mike Staff. My predisposition's probably to lean to Mike Staff, in all honesty.
3: Yeah, Liam Cohen.
0: It's another one. I mean, it's an interesting argument, right? Because there's more championships on the Parcells side.
2: Because you got Coughlin with two, and you got Belichick with six.
3: Sean has one.
2: So that's nine on the Parcells tree. So if it's championships, Bill Belichick skews... If it's number of wins, because he coached forever and won a ton of games.
0: Right. But you're thinking about footprint in the league. I think you're arguing very easily for the Shanahan side.
2: Yeah. I mean, here's the deal. Mike Shanahan's not in the Hall of Fame. He damn sure should be in the Hall of Fame.
3: That's actually crazy he's not in the Hall of Fame.
2: I submit that he's not in the Hall of Fame because he ruffled some big-ass feathers, big-ass birds and their feathers in the league and has not really been given the kind of consideration that I think he's due. And I think it just doesn't look good for our league that a guy who won two Super Bowls and has had this kind of success in terms of developing coaches and offenses. If you look at the stretch, the inside zone stuff, a lot of what Mike came up with is currently employed, variations of it, throughout the league. That, to me, is worthy of Hall of Fame consideration. The fact that he won two Super Bowls is worthy of Hall of Fame induction.
0: And the fact that you just listed about a third of the league as head coaches that are directly tied to him is stunning. Yeah. So, great argument.
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0: Look up, look down, look around. Look up, look down, look around. In the trees and on the ground, 'cause the ALB must be found.
1: Some signs of the ALB are dime-sized holes on tree trunks, a sawdust-like material called frass, and the beetle itself, with a long black body and white spots.
0: Look up, look down, look around. Look up, look down, look around. In the trees and on the ground, 'cause the ALB must be found.
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10: KOA News Time, 4:32. Wildfires continue to sprout across the state. A fast-growing fire in Fort Collins this afternoon had prompted evacuation orders south of Horse Tooth Road. Those orders have since been lifted. And southbound I-25 had been closed just south of the town of Monument for a new grass fire there. The interstate's been partially reopened. The ceasefire between the U.S. and Iran is over as both countries are attacking again.
11: The U.S. military has launched a new round of airstrikes tonight against Iran. It's the fifth wave of strikes in the past week. President Trump is also ramping up pressure on Iran by bringing back the naval blockade of all Iranian ports. Last night, the U.S. Navy unleashed a new gadget, a sea drone, similar to the one that rescued two Apache pilots last month. This one, used last night, was armed with high explosives. The sea drones hit Iran's largest naval base. Two aircraft carrier strike groups remain on station in the region. Iran retaliated over the weekend with attacks on Jordan, Kuwait, Bahrain, Qatar, Oman, and the UAE. Lucas Tomlinson, Fox News.
10: On Wall Street, stocks finished lower. Sports, baseball's all-star break. Catcher Hunter Goodman's representing the Rockies. Today's a Fox 31 pinpoint weather alert day. 98 degrees for Denver, 66 overnight, 96 tomorrow. Currently 97 degrees in Denver. Our next update at 5 o'clock from the Common Spirit Health KOA News Deck. I'm David Kale, KOA. And a check on traffic now with Dave O'Brien.
12: It's a busy afternoon on Denver highways, but a few earlier issues that were causing delays have started to clear out a bit. There is still a stalled vehicle on southbound I-25 at 38th Park Avenue. It was just moved from the center lane to the right shoulder, and there is also another stalled vehicle on the left shoulder right in the same spot there. And beyond that, a crash on southbound I-25 at Spear has cleared out entirely. Delays remain starting back before I-70 on southbound I-25. A stalled vehicle on southbound I-25 between Orchard and Arapahoe is blocking the left lane. Backups there start at Bellevue. There's a crash in the left lane of the ramp from westbound C-470 to Santa Fe and an accident on southbound Colorado at 23rd. I'm Dave O'Brien on KOA, 850 AM and 94.1 FM.
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15: By the way, the Broncos moving into their new digs today. They officially moved into their new facility. They tweeted out a little bit ago, $175 million.
6: That is a good-looking facility, right?
16: I don't get jealous often, but every time I'm driving to Landau's to go work out, I'm like, man, that thing looks...
15: It's gorgeous.
16: That looks top it looks of like it, the line.
6: It looks like it could fly.
15: Right? Yes.
6: It's like, wow.
15: How does a facility like that, just for a moment, how does a facility like that maybe entice free agents? Does that matter? You're thinking about...
6: I absolutely.
16: And 100% it does. And this is coming from somebody that I signed with the Giants, and I didn't even know they were getting there. You're walking you through the facility and everything, and then they're like, oh, yeah. And then I come back after, like, you know, I sign, and they're like, yeah, we won't be in here this year. Our facility's getting redone. Huh?
15: Oh.
16: That would have been nice to know. Like, the whole facility's getting redone. So the whole excuse was, we're going to West Virginia right now for camp because the cafeteria is getting redone.
15: Oh.
16: That's what I was told.
15: Wow.
16: Not that the whole facility was getting redone. And so I don't think I'm actually going to be able to use that. We're having like a whole mobile facility put up.
15: Mm-hmm. So for a whole season.
16: It seems like I'm going to be in a temp.
15: Oh,
16: temp
15: man. Building.
16: Yay.
15: Well, and again, like you guys obviously played, so I guess the framing of it is if you're ranking like, well, my chances to win with this team versus the facilities that they have. I know we talk about it in college a lot. Like the facilities are a big deal there.
6: But I think as an NFL free agent, you're first look at the teams that want you, that have the ability to pay what you think is fair, but facilities matter. Like you want to be able to recover. You want to be able to train. You want to all that stuff is really important. And I mean, when you know that's why they want these free agents to come on visits, right? They want them to come see a lot of teams, come see the facility, talk to the coaches, see where we meet, see where we practice. This is where we train. This is all the stuff we have in the training room and the cold plunges. And so, yeah, I still think it matters for sure.
16: Well, it 100% matters. It does matter because this as the older you get, the more you get into the recovery part of it. And like for me, when I went to Cleveland probably had one of the best recovery centers out of any team. The facility wasn't necessarily brand new, but they had a very good recovery system. They had hyperbaric chambers, cold tub, hot tub, cryo, float beds, you know, all this different type of stuff you can use for recovery. And I think that's really important now. As the more science comes out, the more that we learn about what really it takes to be an elite athlete 17 weeks in a row, you know, recovery is a big part of it. Facilities, you know, they do matter though, because the kitchen matters. Kitchen matters a lot.
15: You brought up the kitchen before.
16: Kitchen matters a lot, man. Like, you know, you want guys that aren't running to get out of the facility. You want guys that have no problem eating there. Like, but also that means you got to provide us good food, provide us stuff that's healthy. You know what I mean? Like, you can't say, hey, we want you guys to be healthy this, healthy that, but then you're throwing us ribs every day. You know what I mean? But like, that type of stuff happens where like some teams, like they just provide you food with not much thought into the nutritional value of it.
6: I mean, the Broncos food, I think, in terms of what the players and staff eat every day, and I know they take various polls and they rate which teams are the best. I think the Broncos have jumped way, way up that list. Well, I mean, that's because when they take like player surveys, so to speak, these players are well taken care of.
15: Wasn't Mike, when he was here,
16: he was the one that started that.
15: Nutrition.
6: He was the first coach to bring in, saying, I want to bring in breakfast and lunch.
15: Okay.
6: And initially when Mike was offered the job in 93. So Dan Reeves was fired in 92. Mike was offered the job in 93, but there were things that he just couldn't come to agreement on with Mr. B. And so he turned the job down. The job went to Wade Phillips
15: for
6: 2 years. And Wade, I think it was one game either above or below 500 in 2 years. I thought did a pretty good job, to tell you the truth. But when they made a decision to release Wade and then bring Mike in, Mike had the same wish list. And on that wish list was breakfast and lunch at the facility for the players. And this time
16: isn't that crazy, Dave? Like, you know, they had to fight for that. And in the grand scheme of things nowadays, we look at it like, why wouldn't you provide your players this? Don't you want them eating healthy, refueling foods? Or do you want them the stories go that I always heard when I was with the Broncos, players were going to go get McDonald's.
6: That's how it used to be.
16: No, like, look, the players were going to go get McDonald's like during their breaks for lunch and stuff. And coaches realized that's not going to get it done. If we're trying to actually achieve the goals that we say we want to achieve, going to get McDonald's, going to grab Subway, going to grab like fast food, is this not going to refuel you and build you up how it needs to? So we need to figure out a way to cook it in-house and give it to them. But that was so controversial back then.
15: Yeah,
16: owners didn't want to do that. And now we're getting on owners for charging people. People are talking about the Cardinals nonstop about how they try to charge people for dinner.
15: Yeah, right.
16: The Bengals the same way.
15: Don't the, if I remember correctly, the Cardinals, are they charging even for like the machines, right? If you wanted to get anything out of the
16: pretty much they say if you want to get anything machines? Out of yeah. They said if you want to get anything out of the cafeteria, like they said they locked the people told me they locked the cafeteria in between like meals. If you want to get something out of the cafeteria, you got to pay for it.
6: Now?
15: Yes.
16: So, like, a lot of people believe that the only good thing about, you know, being an Arizona Cardinal is that you're in Arizona.
6: Hey, listen, back when I played, your cafeteria was your kitchen in your apartment. That was your cafeteria. We had no cafeterias.
16: Did they give you at least a break for lunch, though? Be like, all right, you guys go grab lunch. And
6: yeah. Yeah, you got, like, I don't know, 45 minutes. But as you said, everybody's flying out of there trying to get to Subway or, whatever.
15: That's wild. Yeah. I mean, again, now we're here in 2026. Yeah. I mean, now it's almost silly.
6: We did have color TVs back then.
15: Oh, yeah.
6: You know.
15: Did you have to walk uphill both ways to get to work?
6: Yeah.
15: Okay, so I wanted to ask you about this. ESPN's been doing these articles, right? The top 10. And they did quarterbacks today. First, so Josh Allen, Patrick Mahomes doesn't really surprise anybody. It was fascinating, though. They were having a discussion this morning on Get Up about how Josh Allen and Patrick Mahomes are kind of the new Brady Manning. And initially I was like, I don't know about that. But then the comp they used is Peyton Manning didn't win his first championship until his ninth season, which is, by the way, what Josh Allen is going into, right? Mm. And Patrick Mahomes, by the way, Brady had 3 championships by the time that Peyton won his first. Patrick Mahomes currently has 3. So it feels like, no, I felt like that was a better back and forth between the two. Josh Allen, though, has had some wins against Mahomes and the Chiefs in the regular season. He just never beat him in the postseason. So I don't know. I'll start with that part before we get to the rest of it. Do you think we're in the midst of a Brady Manning kind of experience with Allen and Mahomes?
6: Only in a sense that both of those guys are great, great players. But I don't think, like, when Brady played, maybe we didn't realize it at the time, but the combination of Brady and Belichick –

0: 12 times. So that's, if that's not dominant, I don't know what is. But no, I don't think of Mahomes and Allen. I mean, Allen, you know, I think Josh is a great player. They haven't been yet.
1: Nope.
0: Not once.
1: No, I was just about to say that. Have not been yet. And I feel like we just keep crowning and keep expecting them to eventually break that barrier. But when they didn't do it this year and they lost to the Broncos, all that went out the window for me because there was no Lamar Jackson. There was no Mahomes in the playoffs to stop them. And he still couldn't take them to the promised land. And I love Josh Allen as a player. Love him as a player. He hasn't won the big game. He hasn't won a big game yet. So if anyone's going to be two out of all these quarterbacks, I'm saying Joe Burrow. Joe Burrow does it with nothing.
2: Okay.
1: Joe Burrow does it with no offensive line. He's been to the Super Bowl. He was really one offensive line block away from a touchdown winning, a Super Bowl winning touchdown to Jamar Chase in the Super Bowl. He was wide open going down the field. Toasted Jalen Ramsey on that play. But Aaron Donald killed the O-line. Their whole problem has never once been Joe Burrow or what Joe Burrow does on offense. Everyone knows Joe Burrow. He's a gamer. He's always going to be ready. Every time they lose, it always comes back down to the same thing, the offensive line. Every time the Cincinnati Bengals. But the one person that has beat those guys, Joe Burrow. Joe Burrow has been to a Super Bowl. You see what I'm saying? Like,
2: that's so you have Burrow ahead of Allen as far as in your mind of the top quarterbacks.
1: Yes.
2: Wow.
1: Yes. Just because Josh Allen gives you this big play, you know, potential, and we love the running and we love all this, he always has a higher upside. And when it comes to turnovers, and he just can't get the big game one. And Joe Burrow has shown he can't.
0: Here's where Josh Allen, I think, beats Joe Burrow. Durability.
2: Mm-hmm.
0: He's been able to play, and Burrow
1: O-line.
0: Well, I mean,
1: go back to the same thing we're talking about.
0: But I don't disagree with that.
1: And he's 6'5", 240.
0: Yeah, I mean he's a specimen. But Burrow, I mean, I got to see Burrow stay healthy, right? Whether you run it more, you know, a lot of times you go back and look at what Cincinnati does. They're in what we call bingo protection. They're in five out. A lot. Well, okay. You ain't open your offensive line. You're releasing five receivers, you know, quite a bit. And I don't have the stats to say where it ranks in terms of other NFL teams. But when I watch them on the all 22, it's a bunch. So they've got to do a better job somehow. And he's got to find a way to stay healthy.
2: It's an interesting discussion between those two specifically because Joe Burrow certainly has had better talent at wide receiver.
0: By far.
1: But yeah, no question about that. Not at all. But you got to see, that's the difference. You know, Joe Burrow has by far had the most talented receiver talent out there, pretty much probably in the league. But then his O-line is that bad year in and year out. It always, once it comes to playoff time or around it, or even during the regular season, like how Dave says, if he's going to get hurt, and then in the playoffs, he's going to get hit. Because the one consistent thing about most teams in the playoffs is that they are very well-rounded in the trenches, other than the Cincinnati Bengals. And then you look at Josh Allen, and Josh Allen's a specimen. Goes up there, and he make every throw, throws it downfield, runs people over, all this. But then he just always ends up throwing a bad pass, like a bad throw sometimes, like the end of the game, always something like that. And then he has an O-line, so he's able to stay healthy. He still gets hit because he takes a lot of hits, but he doesn't have to leave the pocket all the time, like how Joe Burrow is just getting murdered.
0: Plus, Buffalo could run the ball.
1: Oh, yeah. James Cook, one of the best backs in the league.
0: Yeah. Man, I don't know where the Bengals finished last year in terms of rushing yards and rushing attempts, but it's a team that, let's just say, and Burrow didn't play. I think Joe Burrow missed 9 games last year. So
1: they ranked 29th.
2: Oh, wow.
0: Okay.
1: 93 yards.
2: Wow.
1: 93 rushing yards a game.
0: Mm-hmm.
1: Whew. They did have a 1,000-yard rusher, though.
2: In
1: Chase Brown was a 1,000-yard rusher. Yeah. It's just a matter of, are you going to run the ball?
2: By the way, so Lamar Jackson, it's interesting when we're talking about all these quarterbacks. Lamar Jackson comes in number 5. Did you see on the NFL Top 100 is whatever you think about it. Lamar Jackson fell 60

0: 57 spots from the previous year. He was the number two overall player in NFL Top 100. He's now number 69.
1: There's not 68 players.
0: That's silly, right?
1: But, you know, and this is where I always think about, like, just like, where was Mahomes ranked on this? Like, if you're hurt, I expect you to fall. And that's just the truth about it. If you're not available, we like, and it wasn't like that years past. People would be hurt and they still would be ranked top 10. But I think when you're doing these type of lists, it needs to be about the players that played that year.
2: Okay. Wait, I mean, Joe Burrow missed 9 games and he's ranked 5th.
1: Wait, really?
2: In quarterbacks.
0: Yeah, well, he's 4th on this. I don't know what he's going to be in the top 100.
1: No, it's talking about the top 100.
0: Yeah. Well, but Lamar Jackson's was 5th. There was actually somebody that left him off the top 10 altogether. Like, on this ESPN list, there was somebody that left him off.
1: Okay, altogether. Let's just do an exercise. Can we name 9 better starting quarterbacks in the NFL?
0: Than Lamar Jackson? No.
1: All right. So, and this is where
0: Dave's trying.
1: This is where media members kind of lose. That's where players lose respect for media members.
0: Oh, come on! Don't look at me like that.
1: I'm not. I am. But I'm just
2: yeah, I was gonna say yes, you are.
0: Yes, you definitely
1: but
0: are.
1: This is like it's like things like that where it's like, all right.
2: So 9. You're saying, I know we got to go to the top of the hour. 9 quarterbacks that that I would take
1: above Lamar Jackson,
2: to win a game. Or a season or what?
0: Where you if you think of the best quarterbacks
1: in the franchise, we're talking about just to take for one game.
0: Best quarterbacks in the game right now.
2: I mean, I would like Matthew Stafford is one of my favorite quarterbacks.
0: He was 3 on this.
2: But he's 100 years old.
0: Yeah.
2: So I'm not going to take him for a season or to start a team over Lamar, but I take him in a game situation or in the playoffs, what have you. I would take
1: Mahomes.
2: I would take a healthy Mahomes. I would take Josh Allen. I would take Joe Burrow.
1: Deshaun Watson?
2: Nope. Wouldn't take your guy.
0: Dak Prescott?
2: Nope. I wouldn't take Dak.
1: What about Jordan Love or Caleb Williams or...
0: Justin Herbert.
1: Herbs.
2: I would take Justin Herbert. The Knicks thing would be interesting for me in a one game deal.
0: Let's go.
1: I was about to ask you, what about the Knicks?
2: One game deal.
0: Hey, he got a top 10 vote on this. By the way, somebody voted top 10 for Bo Nix.
2: But he wound up 18.
0: Well, right?
1: Because he only got one top 10 vote, which means everyone else kind of voted lower.
2: So where did Lamar wind up? 5?
0: 5. But there were some people that left him off altogether.
2: Okay. I think Bo is too low at 18.
0: Okay.
2: That didn't make any sense to me. Who's 10 to 18 real quick?
0: They've got Caleb Williams at 10.
2: Okay.
0: Sam Darnold. Jaden Daniels, in no particular order. Sam Darnold, Jaden Daniels, Jordan Love.
1: Wait. They got Caleb Williams above Jordan Love?
0: Yes. Caleb Williams, that's what makes this a little
1: This is a joke at this point.
0: So, Caleb
1: got to do it more than 1 year.
0: Sam Darnold, Jaden Daniels, Jordan Love, Brock Purdy, Baker Mayfield, Trevor Lawrence, Jalen Hurts.
1: Trevor Lawrence?
2: I would not take Trevor Lawrence above Knicks. And I'm a Trevor Lawrence fan.
0: Take Jalen Hurts?
2: Nope, right now.
1: Because you've got to run a special offense for him.
0: Baker Mayfield?
2: I like Baker Mayfield a lot. I think that's a close comparison.
0: I take Bo.
2: I think I would take Bo on that one, too. So that's already moved him up 3 slots.
0: Brock Purdy?
2: Nope, I wouldn't take. I think Brock is really good in that offense and understands what Kyle's trying to do. I think Bo would make more big plays than Brock, although I think Brock's really good in that offense.
1: I would take Bo over Brock Purdy.
0: I would too.
1: I don't think there's even a question about it.
0: Jordan Love?
1: I'm taking Jordan. Sorry.
2: I didn't like how Jordan played last year as much.
1: Mm-hmm. After he got hurt, he definitely...
2: I thought he took a step.
1: After he got hurt, he definitely didn't come back.
2: Now, the year before, I thought he was great. And I'm thinking, okay, this kid here... The Packers really hit on him. Now, I'm not as pro Jordan.
0: Jaden Daniels?
2: Got hurt, played 4 games.
0: Mm-hmm.
2: It has to change a little bit of his style. I think he's really gifted in that in the right kind of offense.
1: Mm-hmm.
0: Sam Darnold?
1: I'm taking over Bo?
2: I would take Bo.
1: I'm taking Bo.
0: So, so you're to your point, like he kind of comes in there around 18.
2: He's probably 10.
0: More like
2: 10, 11.
1: Yeah, like 10 to 12. I don't know.
0: So it's not that outrageous to have him as a top 10 in this conversation.
2: No.
1: Well, All pro Bo. When you look at the grand scheme of it, and you lay out the starting quarterbacks. And so and this is what I would love for like a list like that. You need to show me what your list is before him. Mm. If you're going to have Bo Nix at like 18 or something like that, show me the 17 others that are better. And just for the fact of, I want you to not just be full of crap. I want you to have some type of reasoning behind why you're doing it there and not just for some clickbait article.
3: 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Yeah, over 50% of adults say they'd feel better if they got more sleep, and stress is often the biggest barrier. 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
26: KOA News Time 5:02. A helicopter pilot's been hurt after his chopper crashed this morning in Douglas County. Neighbor Brian Jones was there.
27: Guy, his injuries weren't life-threatening, I don't think. It just looked like a shoulder injury and maybe a little bit of a head injury, but legs were moving and all that. So the helicopter took him out.
26: The crash happened in a wooded area a bit west of Larkspur near Perry Park Country Club. Sporadic wildfires are cropping up across the state. A fire in Fort Collins this afternoon forced evacuation notices for a time. They've been lifted. And a grass fire closed southbound I-25 for a bit today south of the town of Monument. The interstate's been partially reopened. South Carolina Governor Henry McMaster has named late Senator Lindsey Graham's sister Darlene to finish out his term in the Senate.
28: So I want to thank the governor for me to serve the remainder of Lindsey's term. It is such an honor. Lindsey has always been there for me, and now I will be there for him.
26: Lindsey Graham was up for re-election this November. A state Republican primary to name a new candidate has been set for next month. World-famous Olathe sweet corn will be in short supply this summer.
29: Between a water shortage and pest issues, the owner of Mountain Quality Farms, Reed Fishering, says his collective is cutting production back by about half, reflecting how many growers are addressing the environmental challenge of growing the famous sweet corn.
30: We're dialing back more so because of Mother Nature rather than just economics.
29: He says limited water will cut his harvest window to just 2 months. He believes this is the new normal rather than a one-season anomaly. Connor Shreve, KOA.
26: It's not cheap to fly these days, and the head of one of the country's biggest carriers say it may get even more expensive.
31: Delta CEO Ed Bastian says the price of airfares isn't likely to come down, even if the cost of jet fuel does. He tells Fox Business that fuel is only one of the many aspects of running an airline that's getting more expensive, including labor, airport infrastructure, and technology, not to mention the planes themselves. The government's latest consumer price index shows airline fares rose 2.7% from May to June and were almost 27% higher than a year ago. I'm Daria Albinger.
26: Sports, baseball's all-star break. Catcher Hunter Goodman's representing the Rockies. On Wall Street, stocks finished lower after the U.S. reimposed the Strait of Hormuz blockade. The NASDAQ off about 1.5%. Today's a Fox 31 pinpoint weather alert day. 98 degrees for Denver, 66 overnight, 96 tomorrow. Currently 97 degrees in Denver. Our next update at 5:30 from the Common Spirit Health KOA News Desk. I'm David Kale, KOA. And now a check on the drive with Dave O'Brien.
1: Traffic is heavy in the usual spots around Denver for this time of day. Northbound I-25 moving at 20 from Broadway to Spear. Southbound I-25 is heavy from I-70 to Spear because of two different stalled vehicles that have both cleared out. And a stalled vehicle just cleared from the center lane of southbound I-25 after Orchard. Both directions of I-25 kind of slow in the Denver Tech Center. Eastbound and westbound I-70 are busy between I-25 and I-225. A stalled vehicle is blocking the left lane of westbound I-70 at Pecos. There was a crash on the ramp from westbound C-470 to Santa Fe. It's blocking the left lane of the ramp. A crash on southbound Main Street in Broomfield at Northwest Parkway is blocking the right lane, causing heavy delays there. And there are accidents on Evergreen Parkway north of Meadow Drive. Also northbound Kipling at 44th and a crash on southbound Colorado at 23rd. I'm Dave O'Brien on KOA, 850 AM and 94.1 FM.
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4: Ryan Edwards, Shelby Harris, 56690 is our KOA Common Spirit Health text line. Broncos country tonight coming up at the top of the hour. We got the home run derby. Excited about some home run derby. It's not the same since Chris Berman with the back.
5: Gosh, he's been out for how long?
4: For a while. But you remember the back.
5: Like, oh, yeah, those were the days. That's when, you know, SportsCenter and ESPN really were about sports. That was a great time.
4: That's what you did there.
5: Great time to be alive.
4: Yeah. I mean, I'll watch it. There's nothing else going on. We got World Cup tomorrow. Show Me the Money, by the way. We'll be on World Cup.
5: Like, do you watch SportsCenter anymore?
4: Oh, late at night. Very, very late at night.
5: Man, I miss it when they used to have the ticker on the side. Oh, they used to go through and like, it'd tell you the order. We're about to go talk about stuff and, you know, actually do sports highlights and, you know, talk about actual sports.
4: The Derby's on Netflix? Oh, my gosh. I didn't even know that. Well, it's good to know. I mean, I have Netflix, but still.
5: Taking it away from...
4: Oh, what a world. Yeah.
5: But it kind of goes back to that soccer talk they were talking about how... You know, American sports, you know, these certain sports are not for everybody.
4: Mm-hmm.
5: You know what I mean? Like soccer, baseball, they all cost too much money to really play for the average American or below average American to be able to pay, meaning to be able to play. But this is another example. What if you don't have Netflix? Now, what I think is something that's supposed to be free, the All-Star game, you don't have access to.
4: Yeah, that's a bummer. Also, bummer, Hunter Goodman is not hitting it. That doesn't make a lot of sense to me either.
5: Travesty.
4: But I also argued, in fairness, I argued the other day that I didn't want him to hit in it because oftentimes players that hit in the home run derby, they may be struggling the second half, and I want to see him continue with a good season. Selfishly. But that's me. Selfish. Very quickly, I want to round out our conversation. We were just talking about Bo Nix and his sort of placement and how he got some top 10 votes in this ESPN article. To be a no doubt defined top 10 quarterback next year, what kind of season is he got to have, Dave?
5: I think Bo's poised to have a great year. You add Waddle. I think they're going to be better running the football. At least that would be my hope. I don't know. I don't put a lot of stock in these lists. So I'm, even though I know we talk about them a lot and in the off season. So does everybody else.
4: Right.
5: But to me, it's about winning games. Do you put your team in position to win? Do you make smart plays? Do you take care of the ball? Are you accurate with your throws? Do you throw receivers, you know, not into danger too often? I mean, the guy's checked the box to me ever since he got here. So who knows where others will put him, but I'm cool. I'm glad he's here in Denver. Yeah, I would assume that. What people will say is that they want his completion percentage to come up a little bit. He was at 63.4 last year. Get it back to, after his rookie year being at 66.3. So get it back to where you had it your rookie year. And then you got to get your touchdown passes up because he had a regression in that. He went from 29 to 25. And then the interception numbers just keep going down. He had 12 his rookie year. He went to 11 last year and just keep going it down. And then obviously
6: I think the bigger issue is be more of an important part to your team. You know, I think, you know, unfairly, the Denver Broncos were considered a defensive team last year and that the defense was the only reason that they had the record that they did.
4: People still say that.
6: Yes. And so in order to really cement yourself as one of the better quarterbacks, and I think we all know this, you have to be considered the reason your team is winning.
4: I think you're 100% right. I mean, even the quarterbacks we were talking about before with Josh Allen and Joe Burrow, now it's a little bit different because those aren't great defenses, right? Now, Josh Allen has had some good defenses, but he's still been, as you said, the reason they win games more times than not. Joe Burrow hasn't had great defenses. Patrick Mahomes has had and has not at times, right? It's been a bit of a mixed bag there. So we're talking about the top teams. Although we say with Lamar Jackson, just for a moment, Lamar Jackson has historically had very good defenses, but we still include him in the top five, top four of the league, don't we?
7: In terms of starting quarterbacks?
4: Yeah, the best quarterback. So like Bo Nix being levied against him, well, you've got a great defense, so they don't expect that much out of you.
7: I mean, you can make, depending on your predisposition, you can make a case or... You can make a case for or a case against just about any quarterback, right? I mean, sure. Josh Allen is a great, great player. For those that are predisposed, they'll say, well, he's never even been to the Super Bowl. That's a fact. All right. For Lamar Jackson, he's been a great, great player. How many playoff games has Lamar Jackson been at the starting quarterback position for that are wins? I think one, but he's a great player. So, I mean, you know, you can make it look whichever way you're leaning. Is he won five?
4: He's won three. He's been the starter for five.
7: So he's two. He's 3-2.
4: Yes.
7: He's won three.
4: Well, no way. That doesn't make sense. He's 3-5. So he's been for eight.
7: So he's okay. He's won three and lost five.
4: Yeah.
7: So, and I'm trying to think. Did they? Yeah, they got to one championship game. Mm-hmm. Correct. Lost to Mahomes. So. But I mean, he's a great player. He'd be a top five quarterback for me, for sure. He's a unique player. I think you have to have a different style kind of offense, but nonetheless a great player.
6: Well, also, I think he still gets respect and recognition because when we look back at those losses he had, and you can place not blame, but bad turnovers, bad play at certain times. It always happens to Lamar Jackson in the playoffs. Zay Flowers, fumble, you know, Mark Andrews struggles in the playoffs. Like it's always a really big play that goes wrong, and it's usually not his fault. And then that's why they lose. You know what I mean? And I think that's why Lamar Jackson still gets a lot of the credit and a lot of the respect from players is because most of the time he does what he's supposed to do. You know what I mean? Other than, I think, against when they played...
4: Buffalo.
6: Yeah. You know what I mean? Like, other than that...
4: Yeah.
6: Like, where he just makes mistakes. A lot of the times, though, there's times where, you know, everybody else around him is making mistakes, dropping passes. You know what I mean? It kind of reminds me of Aaron Rodgers back in the day. Even though on offense they would score all the points, but on defense they would give up 50 points a game during the playoffs. And that's kind of what would happen with Lamar Jackson. Lamar Jackson... It'd be a pick, but it got tipped. It went right through the hands of a receiver and it went up. Or it'd be a fumble at the goal line, Zay Flowers. And so that's why he's still ranked that high, is because he does usually perform in the playoffs. It's just always some type of mediocre mistake that happens, and it kind of just sets them downhill.
4: The only thing I'd add really quick about Bo Nix that I think you'd also need to see is just maybe a little bit more consistency, Dave. The fourth quarter comebacks were sensational, and it was a really fun season, certainly stressful, but fun season, all the fourth quarter comebacks, but the lulls are something that a lot of people tend to continue to point to for Bo Nix. And with all these quarterbacks we're talking about, they don't have a lot of those dips, like not consistently like Bo does, or at least that the offense. Maybe it's not Bo completely, but just the offense.
7: Yeah. I'm not sure. I think the first part of your point that I would agree with. I think There were too many times last year the Broncos went 3 and out. They didn't get off to a good start, good quick start on offense. But I'm not sure other quarterbacks don't experience some of that. Maybe not quite as much, but they experience some of that too. I think if we went back and had the benefit to look at every single game for Allen and for Burrow, even though Burrow missed 9, I think we'd see games with every quarterback. I mean, go like Matthew Stafford had an MVP caliber season. Threw for 43 touchdowns. Mm-hmm. I mean, you could have made the case easily that he was the MVP of the league. I remember watching a couple games, one in the playoffs and the other one against the same team against Carolina. I mean, they had a hard time, you know, in stretches.
3: Yeah.
7: They couldn't move the ball at all. So I think you're going to experience that on the offensive side at every level of football, but especially in the NFL, no matter how great your quarterback is.
3: That's fair. All right. I want to, we played a little bit of the Tom Brady sound from last week where I think the stuff we were playing there was about the success he had versus him versus Belichick. People ask, you know, who's more responsible for the dynasty? We got into a little bit of that. I thought a couple of these were fun that we didn't get to is talking about the wide receiver mentality. He calls you guys divas, man. He says that you're dramatic.
6: 100%.
3: Who? Wide receivers.
6: Man, all that body language, all the...
7: who says it?
3: Tom Brady. He was talking... Now, he's asked... In fairness, he's asked about A.J. Brown. So it's kind of leading the witness a little bit.
7: No, I wouldn't disagree totally.
3: Yeah.
7: There are some divas, for sure.
3: So here's a portion of what he said about wide receivers.
8: It's very difficult, and I think that's the only position on offense that requires a lot of extra energy and attention, because the running backs are going to touch the ball. The line, they're going to be engaged in every play. The tight ends, runner pass, you're going to be engaged in every play. It's the receivers who stand, you know, 25 yards from the ball, just talking smack with the
9: whole time, yeah.
8: Trying to figure out, all right, I ran my ass off and didn't get the ball. And how do I stay locked in and committed to the team when I don't touch the ball? And it's a hard thing. Like, they're working hard to get the ball and they don't get it. So they get frustrated so easy. And I almost think, like, you're going to catch 110 balls this year. Okay. You're 17 games. You're a great receiver. You're going to catch 110 balls. One game you're going to get 11 and one game you're going to get 3. And the next game you're probably going to get 11. Then you're going to 3. I can't have you like the happiest guy in the world when you catch 11 or the most miserable guy on the team when you catch 3. We're going to see it again this year. You know, who's the next unhappy receiver? And I understand it. I mean, they want to be involved in the game.
3: He compared it in part of the answer. He compared it to the Real Housewives of, he just said that it's the drama that oftentimes comes from wide receivers specifically.
7: Yeah, I would, as a former wide receiver, I would love to argue, but I can't for some guys. I will say this, and Brady made the point, it can be frustrating when you're not getting the ball. And every receiver, wide receiver, has to go through that because you are, as he said, running your ass off. And there are times where you're open and something else happens. Either the protection breaks down or the quarterback went to the other side, or your position is totally dependent on a handful of things every time you get a ball. And they all have to go in your favor in order for you to get the ball. And then you have to catch it. You might drop it. And then, you know, it just doubles your frustration level. So I get that. There are some guys, I think, that are more difficult. You just got to keep stressing, you know, stay in the game. Your time will come. Don't be that guy, the body language guy that nobody wants to be around. Don't be that guy. But every receiver will go through stretches where you're that guy.
6: Yeah, the only position where you're dependent on somebody else to get you the ball. And so, of course, you're going to be mad when you don't get the ball, especially when you think and you feel like, oh, yeah, I just cooked them on this route. I'm open. You turn, it's a check down. Like, no, that's why you see so many receivers put their hands on their head like, no, like, that's a touchdown. Like, you know, you got to have some type of confidence to play that position. You got to believe in yourself.
3: Sure.
6: You know what I mean? So when you put a little extra sauce on it and you beat somebody and the ball doesn't come your way, man, no, throw me the ball. I'm open. You're going to go back and go let the quarterback know, hey, man, If we're gonna call that, I'm gonna give it to him. You just gotta trust me. I'm open.
4: It's a fascinating sort of description, right? Because the mentality of it is a little bit, they all kind of have that in common, that you want the ball, right? I mean, you play professional sports and you're right. I mean, you're out there on an island. Maybe you're just facing one-on-one coverage. You see it. You think, you hope your quarterback sees it. I thought about Cortland actually as he was saying all that, because I was thinking about that Saints game a couple of years ago. I think it's Bo Nix's rookie year where, a couple of years ago, it was a Thursday night game where Cortland Sutton had like a target. It's prime time. Didn't have a single catch registered. Now, the Broncos blew out
6: the
4: Saints.
6: The defense scored like twice that game. I remember that game. I was a butt kicker.
4: Yeah, and Bo Nix had like 75.
7: Singleton had a touchdown. Bo had 75 yards rushing.
4: And Cody Barton almost had, I think, a couple of touchdowns in that game.
6: Yeah, Cody Barton.
4: Yeah. But I was thinking about that game. I was like, but you saw Cortland on the sideline, seemingly. Now, I don't know what behind closed doors or anything, but seemingly like, here we go, guys. Good game.
7: Yeah, that takes an unbelievable amount of like team first mentality and restraint. Because what you want to do is say, have all of you lost your mind? I'm out here. What am I doing? I mean, you want to, but if you have a team first mentality and the restraint that, you know, a lot of guys have, you bite through your lower lip, you keep your mouth shut, your team is winning. And so, you know what? I ain't saying it's not frustrating, because it absolutely is. Absolutely.
4: But A.J. Brown isn't built like that.
6: Right, and then a lot of them aren't. I've heard about, you know, certain receivers in L.A. with the Rams who truly is like, I just can't help it. If I don't have a good game and we lose and we win, I'm not happy. If I have a good game and we lose, I'm happy. Like, that's just...
4: Is it the only position that's like that?
6: Well, because you got to think...
7: They don't touch the ball. I mean, running, hey, there'll be running backs that at the end of the game have four carries. It'd be like... They'll be frustrated, too.
6: They'll be like, well, why did you even bring me to the game today?
4: Mm.
6: You know what I mean? But, like, you got to think, that's the one position where you go out and you run pretty much almost 1,000 yards, and he might touch the ball one time. And so it's... That right there would make me mad, too. I just ran all these routes. You had me going running goes and slants and corn and all these routes.
4: But if you're winning.
6: And you didn't even. Am I out here to get a workout in? Or am I out here to try to contribute?
4: But if you're like, we talk about like for the love of the game routes, right? If you're out there running for the love of the game routes, we've seen Marvin Mims do it a lot. I maybe can see a little bit of frustration, but at the same time, your other teammates are eating.
6: But then also at the same time, though, and there is a lot of, you know, individualism in it. It's, how am I supposed to get paid if you're not even going to look my way? How can I show that I'm good? Especially if, like, imagine a young guy. How can I show you I'm good if you're not even looking my way? How can I submit myself in this league if I'm just out here running routes and the ball's going nowhere near me? No one signs a player to just run players off and to run routes for no reason.
4: How many times did you have to run for the love of the game routes, Dave?
7: Oh, listen, I I tried to pride myself on putting the team first. But I've told a story, and wouldn't be the only time it happened. We played the Steelers in a game at home, and midway through the third quarter, I had not had a target, and finally caught a ball, and I got up and gestured to the press box. I didn't flip the press box off, but it was kind of like, yeah, see, that's, if you throw it to me, that, and so. And then ironically, and it just sort of worked out that way. Had the next two catches. So I had three consecutive plays, three consecutive catches. And the last one was a touchdown. So now I'm really pissed, because it's like, yeah, I've been here like the whole game. So I can appreciate what these guys go through. Now, I'm not in favor of reading a friggin' book on the sideline. It's like, you know what? Miss me on that. You're going to show up the whole team and, okay, stop. really. I mean, coaches probably can't. I've never coached NFL level, but I might have sent him in.
6: Really?
7: You know?
6: What if he was just like, all right, like, this is what's stopping me from snapping on everybody. And it's like the way I'm controlling.
7: Good. You know what? You go ahead. Here's where you won't snap on anybody.
6: Even if
7: your little
6: best
7: ass
6: receiver
7: will not snap on anybody in the locker room.
6: Even if it's your best receiver.
7: Best receiver, it wouldn't matter. Like, you're going to read a book in the sideline? You ain't reading a book on this team. I mean, it's just not going to, you know, no. Like, hell no. I don't think, hey, what happened when Mike Singletary and Vernon Davis.
6: Oh, my God. I even remember that.
3: Can't play him. Can't coach him.
7: What
6: do you want me to do with him?
7: Yeah. I mean, I got to tell you something. I admired Singletary for having the basketballs.
6: The cojones?
7: Yes, to make that move because, and I'm pro player. I think, you know, you can't, you have to have good players, but they have to understand that the team is got to come first.
0: Cannot win with them. Cannot coach with them. Can't do it. I want winners.
6: But, you know, the issue is, you know, coaches don't have that backing from the upstairs to go up there and to discipline their players like that. The upstairs is like, hey, this guy's making $10 million a year. He better be out there. So how it kind of handcuffs the coach when it comes to really laying down the law.
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3: KOA News Time, 5:31. Wildfires continue across the state. A fast-growing wildfire in Fort Collins this afternoon prompted evacuation orders for neighbors south of Horsetooth Road. Those orders have since been lifted. And southbound I-25 was closed just south of the town of Monument for a new wildfire there. It's been partially reopened. The U.S. has reinstated its naval blockade of Iranian ships and ports in the Strait of Hormuz. President Trump telling Fox and Friends, the U.S. will charge a 20% toll on cargo shipped through the strait.
12: Now we're going to guard it. We're going to get paid for guarding it. A lot of money. But we just want to be reimbursed for doing all of this, for putting our people in danger.
3: The U.S. and Iran have traded more strikes over the last couple of days. Sports, baseball's All-Star break, catcher Hunter Goodman's representing the Rockies. On Wall Street, stocks finished lower after the U.S. reimposed the blockade of the Strait of Hormuz, the Nasdaq off about 1.5%. For Denver, 66 degrees overnight, 96 tomorrow. It's currently 97 degrees in Denver. Our next update at 6 o'clock from the Common Spirit Health KOA News Desk. I'm David Kale, KOA. And a check on traffic now from the KOA Traffic Center and Dave O'Brien.
22: Traffic is heavy but moving pretty well around the metro area with a few exceptions. A stalled vehicle on westbound I-70 at Pecos is blocking the left lane. Backup start before I-25. Westbound I-70 was already slow from Quebec to I-25. Eastbound I-70 moving at 30 from I-270 to Chambers. A crash on eastbound 6th at Wadsworth is blocking the left lane. Slowing there starts around Kipling. There's a crash on the ramp from westbound C-470 to Santa Fe blocking the left lane of the ramp. And accidents on northbound Kipling at 44th. And southbound Main Street at Northwest Parkway in Broomfield. I'm Dave O'Brien on KOA, 850 AM and 94.1 FM.
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4: Certainly, there's a lot of conspiracy theory stuff about why these teams are the four teams that are remaining.
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0: stuff. That's still making the rounds. In the highlights on SportsCenter a little bit ago. 56690 to KWA Common Spirit Health text line. We got Broncos Country tonight coming up here at the top of the hour. So Bill Simmons, I don't know why, but Bill Simmons has been, he's always been really fun voice to listen to in NBA, but over the weekend he was on his podcast again and he ruffled some feathers once again. But this one, I completely agree with him. I imagine the Nuggets also completely agree with what he's saying. And he was talking about the second apron.
1: Some of the things that are happening with the league, the second apron thing they did, the CBA that they negotiated with the players to put in basically a hard cap, is having so many bad ramifications already for team building, for players staying in the same place. And they did this to basically protect the owners and so everybody could make more money. Now they're going to do expansion, which I think is, I personally think that hurts the league, and I would much rather see them relocate. They're also doing this NBA Europe thing. And all these things are really smart financial moves. But I don't think any of them have made the NBA better. I think the NBA is in a worse place than it was 4 or 5 years ago because they're making business decisions and not league decisions. And when I say that, everyone in the league gets mad at me. And then it's like, well, why are you so hard on Adam? And to me, that's not the question. The question is his job to elevate the league or just make money? And they would argue, well, both. But have you elevated the league this decade?
0: It's an interesting question. And again, Adam Silver is remarkably kind of a lightning rod when it comes to a lot of people's discussion about the NBA. Has he made it better? So I thought about the Nuggets, though, in that sense, because they started their build around the time that the second apron and all of that kind of got negotiated and put in place. And the Nuggets are feeling the ramifications. I mean, we're excited about the EuroLeague player that they added, who is supposedly a
2: defensive stalwart.
0: Yeah, a defensive stud, but they got him for $1.3 million or $1.4 million. It's the only shopping bin they can work in as a result of the second apron. They can, and this is, I don't know. I mean, this is a problem. I was telling you, Dave, about this a couple of days ago because I was reading an article about how the second apron has effectively ruined the league because they were citing the Celtics as the example.
2: Yeah.
0: You can't keep your own players. You can't reward your own players. Even Brad Stevens said, we can't keep two max players and contend. And so now you're having to ship these guys out for draft picks. But you're having to blow things up early.
2: What you say is true. But I'm not sure the league cares about that because the league is interested because they promote it all the time in terms of how many consecutive years have we had a different NBA champion.
3: And that's what they like now.
0: That's a good point.
2: So they love the parody. One of the ways that they see this thing going is exactly that, not allowing you to build a super team, making it nearly impossible to keep your key guys if you have more than two max contracts. So, and I think Adam Silver would push back on Bill Simmons by saying, really? Okay. How's the financial standing of our league? How much money do we bring in? How are TV ratings? What sort of money is generated by network TV? And how have we expanded our game? Because if you don't want to credit Adam Silver, you got to credit somebody because the game over the last probably 5 years has significantly increased in terms of what they produce from a monetary standpoint and worldwide exposure.
3: Yeah, that makes sense. And it's just the issue, though, is just obviously it makes it hard for the people that are actually in the sport. But it does give you some parity. It gives you a different champion every year.
0: Yeah, that's a really good point.
3: But I think what the fans and everyone wants to see is if you're able to draft well, you know, if you're able to grow and really work with your own players to help them get better, you should be able to keep them.
0: That's right. But you can't do that anymore.
3: Yeah, and that's a problem.
0: Like, look at the situation the Nuggets are in.
3: 100%, because it's because of the CB contract, which happened before, but then it all gets tied in, and now they're just in a situation where
0: There are no moves to be made.
3: There's nothing to be made. And that's disheartening.
0: Like there was
3: when you have a player like Nikola Jokic and you feel like, there's so much that I feel like we should do. But you're handcuffed about pre-apron moves.
0: And sorry to interrupt you, but there's an article I was reading today about whatever you think about grades and free agency. But they gave the Nuggets a D-. And I was like, man, what were they supposed to do? They said this could improve to a C if you can keep Peyton Watson. And it's like, yeah, that's where they're at. Like the best and probably only move they have left is to somehow retain Peyton Watson and then hope for health. That's the Nuggets' plan.
3: Hope.
0: And it's only because, like I said, the second apron has really hamstrung a lot of teams.
3: Yeah, it's nothing. You know, how long are we in this for?
0: How long or what?
3: The
0: CBA. Yeah. Oh, I don't know. I can look it up.
3: Because I can promise you, the minute they can try to get out of it, they will. Then I'm thinking about teams. Obviously, probably not upper management of the NBA, but I know the front offices and the Players Association will definitely try to get out of this. Because now, what it really does, it hurts the middle athlete. The athlete that's in the middle. The ones that don't make 50, 60, and the ones that don't make 10. That don't make 5. So everybody in between, that is who is going to hurt. Because now they're going to be like, well, we don't have the money to pay you what you're really worth. We're about to go into the next apron. We can give you $3 million.
0: So let me ask you this, Dave, before we hit the break. So the current NBA collective bargaining agreement expires on June 30th, 2030. You brought up a great point. One I hadn't considered is the parity, the fact that you are having every single year, you're having a different champion. So do you think the players will view that as the positive, the growth of the league, the money they're making, the TV revenue, all those kinds of things, as this is a positive, and we'll just, this is a learning curve of a new system, and we're going to deal. Or do you go to the other side of it, as Shelby was mentioning, and maybe the players are going to say, we're not going to accept this next CBA unless you get rid of this.
4: I think they're making too much money to not accept it, unless the league changes so many things that it forces the players' union to step back. The players' union in the NBA is not as good as Major League Baseball, but it's better than the NFL. You have more solidarity, you have fewer players, easier to keep that many players sort of involved and aware of what's going on, as opposed to 1,700 players or more in the NFL. But no, I think the players right now are making too much money in the NBA. I mean, how many guys are willing to walk away from, I mean, Christian Brown's making $25 million. Peyton Watson's going to make $20 million. I mean, Jokic is making $60-plus million. Murray's making over $50 million. That's a lot of money to walk away. The guys that would walk away are, you know, the lower end of the bench guys. And they are easily replaceable. It's a little bit like the quarterbacks in the NFL, except the NBA has more, air quote, quarterbacks. They've got more guys that are star players, that are highly paid players, the Giannis's and the Jason Tatum's. I mean, the NFL has the quarterbacks. So their system is set up, and they can say no, I think yes, to pay those quarterbacks so much money that they're never going to ever consider not going to camp.
0: This hour's chance to win $1,000 coming in the next 5 minutes from the KOA Traffic Center. Here's Dave O'Brien.
5: A stalled vehicle is with the safety patrol blocking the left lane of westbound I-70 at Pecos that's causing backups that start around Holly. A crash on eastbound 6 that Wadsworth is blocking the left lane. Slowing there starts at Kipling. The right lane of northbound Kipling is blocked at C-470 because of paving. There's a crash on the ramp from westbound C-470 to Santa Fe blocking the left lane of the ramp. And the traffic lights are malfunctioning at Wadsworth and 88th. I'm Dave O'Brien on KOA, 850 AM and 94.1 FM.
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9: It does not make sense. 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
2: Just before midnight on Saturday, February 19th, 2005, Danielle Imbo and her friend Richard Petrone left a crowded Philadelphia bar. The two 30-somethings planned to walk to Richard's truck and drive home, but they never made it.
3: It does not make sense. 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
2: The two were never seen again.
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2: Was it an accident, or were they murdered?
5: No one had a motive to kill them.
2: Those same questions frustrated law enforcement. The FBI called it murder for hire.
3: Who killed these two individuals, and how did they get rid of them?
6: Both of them weren't the target. One of them was the target. The other one was wrong place, wrong time.
2: But which victim was the intended target, and why?
5: It was definitely murder for hire for Danielle, not for Richard.
3: You're right, it could be. But it also could be something your son did, too.
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3: He's your son. And in your eyes, he's innocent. 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
2: Fingers were pointed, allegations were made, and lines were drawn.
3: That drove the wedge between the families.
2: What happened to Danielle and Richard?
7: I think that whatever happened to my dad and Danielle was planned and orchestrated and thought out.
2: I'm Andrea Gunning. In this series, I dig into my own investigation to find answers for the families and get justice for Richard and Danielle.
3: I just want some peace for my sister's soul, and I want some peace for my mother.
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11: 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The games are live

0: not, not completely every no. day, but every now and then.
1: A block, every day.
0: Every now and then, it would happen. It would happen.
2: It did.
0: You already know.
3: The show within the show.
1: The show within the show. Broncos Country tonight, Benjamin Albright in studio.
4: Hi, con artist, liar, salesman.
1: There's your walk-up. Yep. Oh, Grant playing the drop.
3: Oh, okay.
1: Yeah. Yeah.
3: Bother to put headphones on.
1: No, I mean, why would
4: con
1: you?
4: Artist, liar, salesman.
1: Now he's going to play it twice because you didn't put your headphones on.
3: Is there a lazy, entitled, arrogant one in there you can just add to it?
1: No. We, you know, if we get one of the...
3: Although entitled's probably wrong. Arrogant, though.
1: Okay. So we got the Home Run Derby tonight.

0: of World Cup action tomorrow. It kind of feels like we should have the World Cup tonight, but we got a couple days off. I don't know. I've enjoyed it so far. Tomorrow afternoon, though, we get to enjoy World Cup, and that's where.
1: What time does that game start?
0: 1 o'clock.
1: Are we carrying it?
0: We're not.
1: So glad I brought that up. We have carried World Cup games.
0: We've carried the U.S. Yes. The U.S. games, and I believe we're going to carry the final. I believe we're going to carry the final, or at least on our sister station, 630 KHOW.
1: How many stations in Spain will be carrying that?
2: All of them. You can imagine every single one.
1: It's possible.
0: It is possible. Are you? Got any action tonight on the Home Run Derby? You got anybody that you like?
1: No. I mean, I would take games in Philadelphia. Mm-hmm. It's really hot. Ball's going to fly. They've changed the format, though.
2: What is the format now?
1: Now it's just number of swings. It used to be everything was timed.
2: It was the time. It was like,
1: Now you get like, what is it, 20 swings, I think?
3: Something like that. I'd have to go back and look. But yeah, they changed it to the number of cuts you take instead.
1: I'm going to take Schwarber.
0: Me too.
1: Even though I think he's the favorite.
3: He is.
1: Is he?
3: Yeah.
1: Okay.
0: Is that who you got tonight?
3: No, that's not who I have.
0: Do you have Caminero?
3: I do not.
0: Ooh.
3: Caglianone.
0: Oh, from Kansas City. You're a Royals fan, aren't you?
3: Not that. He's plus 700. He's the value play tonight. Like, if you're going to do this, he's the value play.
0: Gambling problem?
4: Gambling problem? Call or text 1-800-GAMBLER.
3: You know how much I've mopped up on the Derby the last couple of years?
0: Okay. Fair enough. Well, historically, when as a non-World Cup season, we have done some kind of weird show me the money home run derby thing tonight. But we're going to go World Cup. Are we all good with that?
2: No, I'm just going to tell you right now, my dark horse for it is the Murakami from the White Sox. I like his swing, and then at that park.
3: Betters have bet him up, though. He's in the third.
1: He's left-handed hitter, too, right?
3: Third right now, so.
0: All right, let's get to Show Me the Money, presented by Ameristar Casino Resort in Black Hawk, your one-stop destination for gaming, dining, lodging, and entertainment. Congratulations to me for winning last week.
1: Congratulations to me.
2: Of course, you sound like a single.
0: Good Lord. Like the only child. Smith from the Matrix.
1: Me.
0: But that's me. Selfish.
2: Only child.
0: If I thought anybody would ever congratulate me on this, but just so you know, Dave, I'm inside of 3 months now. I'm in the rear view. You can see me.
1: How many weeks are you down?
0: 11.
2: 11.
1: Okay.
3: Football season's coming up, though, so he's about to fall back.
0: No, we don't restart. This has been going on.
1: As soon as we tie, then we restart.
3: Stop the count.
1: I had to earn the lead.
0: You did. Oh, you actually earned it.
1: I don't think I've ever uttered the phrase "congratulations to me," but that's okay.
3: You should. Next time you win. Next time you win.
1: Yeah, right.
3: Congratulations to me. Hang, Ryan.
0: We got France versus Spain. France minus a half goal over under 2.5. Nick Ferguson. Do you want to know Nick's pick or do you want to just do it? Okay, Nick is taking France in the over.
1: The over.
3: 87% of the money is on France, but give me Spain in the over.
1: The over.
0: Shall?
2: All right, well, I'm going to say France and wee and the under.
1: The under.
0: You're fading Ben.
1: Ryan, what are you doing?
2: Make sure you take note.
1: Looking for your second consecutive week where you have the ability to say congratulations to me.
0: Give me Spain. Give me the over.
1: The over.
3: That's great copying me, huh?
0: I'm going to box you out before the season.
1: I'm rooting for Spain, so therefore I'm taking the Spaniards.
0: Here we go. And
3: a new rule is you got to name two players on the team if you're going to pick them.
1: Jose?
3: Nope. He's like Garcia and Ruiz.
1: Jose E. Jaime. Jose E. Jaime.
0: So Spain and?
1: I'm going to say Spain 2.5, man. If I'm going to take Spain.
2: That's going to be.
1: No, man. No. Spain and under.
2: The under. So the way Spain plays, they play possession.
3: They play possession.
2: So I'm going for the under lead. Is very much in play.
0: Okay.
3: The oversmith.
1: Congratulations to me.
0: Dave, I will see you tomorrow.
1: Yes, sir.
0: Shell, we'll see you on Wednesday.
2: Oh, yes.
0: Look forward to it.
2: My family's in town.
0: Grant, you're the man.
1: Trying to get out of the house, ain't you?
2: I wish.
0: BCG next.
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6: 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But what if you've had just one too many to drive? Never underestimate just a few. Buzz driving is drunk driving. A public service announcement brought to you by the U.S. Department of Transportation, the Ad Council, and this station.
7: 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I'm April Dinwiddie, host of the new podcast, Navigating Adoption, presented by Adopt US Kids. 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
8: 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Makes me feel good to pass on our Arapaho traditions. My kids love going up to the Sundance. I like to tell people the Sundance is about family. It's about the tribe. It's not just about the dancer. It's kind of like life. As a Sundancer, I'm just one spoke in the wheel. I need my family there. I need my role models. 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